0: someone's Jeffrey. What was it? Chula Vista. They had a really, really good, like, all-inclusive deal. And when I tell you, I ate and drank and slept and ate and drank and swam. And I couldn't drink then, but it was...
1: I went to the Dells not too long ago with my boys, like, tail end of last year. And it was straight. We kicked it a lot and, I mean, went out, drank a lot.
0: It's... First of all, Wisconsin is a very pro-alcohol state.
1: Oh, of course.
0: I mean, like, old fashions
1: alone. Old fashions.
0: And we have a lot of breweries, too.
1: Oh, yeah.
0: So, again, we also have a lot of German history. So, hold on to the conversation. But, you know, so, and, like, the Dells is, like, not party central, but, like, it is, like, the water park capital of the world, apparently.
1: Which is crazy.
0: Which, I know. Because they used to say that a lot when I was younger. I'm like, oh, yeah, that.
1: It's because there's so many grouped together.
0: Yeah.
1: That's why.
0: Yeah.
1: Because most other places might have, like, one or two near each other, but those two will be pretty big. Yeah. We just got, like, 4 to 6 really decently big ones.
0: And we have themes.
1: Yeah.
0: Like, we love a theme. Like, it could be pirates, or it could be... just fantasy, you know, just different ways of
1: Mount Olympus.
0: Mount Olympus, Timberwolf. There's a Grey Wolf. I know it's Grey Wolf, but I think
1: it's Grey Wolf.
0: Is there a Timberwolf, or is that not there? Am I imagining that?
1: I don't know. I was going to say, I know they got
0: as
1: the wilderness.
0: As much as I go to the Dells, it
1: has to say they got the wilderness, which is.
0: The wilderness, thank you. I think that's what I was trying to get to, was the wilderness. No, but. I mean, and then you have, like, you know, your regular chain. They got Hilton Garden Inn, which was nice. Oh, that was so nice. That bed was so... What a time.
1: Hotels are always weird for me.
0: Are you ready? You probably... Really. See, I like hotels.
1: I mean...
0: I'm weird. Well, not weird, but, like, I grew up going to a lot of hotels. Just because, like, we would just do staycations. And I'm like, yeah, let's do that.
1: No, I get you. I for me, I don't know, like... It almost always feels like if unless I'm at the hotel for almost like a 2 to, I'm
0: you,
1: gonna say
0: you
1: got to
0: make it
1: like
0: worth
1: a four,
0: yeah a two, yeah like the 2 days is meh.
1: After two
0: if it's a day, I try not to go
1: after about, I'm gonna say probably on the, like, the third day, it starts to feel a little bit less. It almost feels like when I'm like the first two nights, I would almost say it almost feels like I'm sleeping on, like, one of them Walmart sets. You get what I'm saying?
0: Yeah, because there's so,
1: like, it almost feels like I'm not supposed to be sleeping on it or something. Like,
0: I get that.
1: I don't know. It feels like none of this belongs to me. So it's like,
0: you can't get too comfortable.
1: Yeah.
0: Yeah. See, you, especially if I pay. Oh, I get comfortable.
1: Yeah. See, and
0: shoes off. I mean, I set up my whole little skincare, and you've seen what it's like when you've seen me at hotels.
1: Yeah.
0: So, like, I treat that like it. But you know what's funny? You know, I thought about, or not even, like, I knew, you know, like, you know, some, like, it don't come to mind right away.
1: Yeah.
0: Hotels are just fancy studio apartments. Essentially.
1: For the most part.
0: Yeah. Essentially. You got a bed. It's open. Again, there's, of course, there are rooms with doors, or hotel rooms with different doors and stuff in rooms. That's fair.
1: Yeah.
0: But, you know, you got everything kind of open concept. You got
1: for
0: a bathroom.
1: Most part, yeah, yeah.
0: For most part. They're just fancy studio apartments.
1: Yeah, no, I would say my favorite hotel room is probably one of the, one of the little loft apartments they give you in the wilderness that you can get in the wilderness.
0: Yeah.
1: Those ones are pretty dope.
0: I see.
1: That was probably one of the... It's crazy because that was probably one of the more cozier rooms. Granted, when I would go, I'd go with my mom and, like, my extended family. Like,
0: yeah.
1: I grew up around them, Ray and his family and stuff like that. And his sisters would get, like, discounts because they're Oneida.
0: Mm.
1: They'd get discounts on rooms and stuff. So they would take, like, 8 of us. 10 of us, a bunch of kids, and we're just
0: have fun
1: in this. Yeah, we're just in this really big loft apartment. just kicking it.
0: That's great. I love that.
1: It was fun. Some of the best times. And then we just spend all day running back and forth to different water parks. We'd swim there, go down the slides a couple times. Yeah. Let's go back to the other one.
0: Yeah.
1: Just be footing it through the hallway.
0: I mean, because they're all connected.
1: Yeah.
0: So you could, yeah. I love that. See? I remember this one time when I was... Did I ever tell you the story about the time they told me I couldn't bring my cup from Kalahari to the other place?
1: No, that's crazy.
0: Okay, so I thought, again, this was before COVID and everything, so I just thought, like, you know, they're all different resorts. Like, it doesn't matter if you bring something from one place to another. Like, it should be fine. He's like, sir, you can't have that in here. And he was a security guard. And I was like, ugh. I mean, I was halfway being a brat, but I'm like, it really shouldn't matter.
1: No, I get you.
0: But I... No, and the thing is, I did security back then.
1: Yeah.
0: So I knew what you could and couldn't do. And he followed me. And I said, you don't have to follow me. Because I was like, you already see I'm leaving. Like, it don't even.
1: Was it like, and it was like a refillable cup, I'm assuming.
0: Yeah, too, it was right? A souvenir
1: that's,
0: cup.
1: Yeah, no, that's crazy.
0: Speaking of crazy, I got Miss Kennedy here. Little Miss Strip, not Strip. Sip and Strut. That was a sign. I mean, it's okay. My bad. I'm so sorry. Oh man, how you doing?
2: Good. How are you?
0: Let's get you a mic. Thank you, Pierre. One of our lovely station managers.
2: Thank you.
0: Oh yep, she on. We on and we live.
2: Yes.
0: We're talking about hotels.
2: Okay. Thank you.
0: Hotels and staying and getting kicked out of hotels. Well, I didn't get kicked out. He just told me to take my drink back outside. Mm-hmm. So it was, but it was just like, I'm having fun. I get it. It just...
1: I don't know. Especially because you said it's a souvenir cup. I feel like right. Once it's something you pay for, like, especially, like, bro...
0: It's in the... We're in the Dells.
1: They literally right down
2: the road.
1: You're
2: in the Dells
1: bro,
2: and yeah. You got kicked out?
0: No, I didn't. I didn't get kicked out. What happened was I brought my souvenir cup from Kalahari over to... I think it was Knuckleheads.
1: Some other water park.
0: Right. So...
1: Mm-hmm. Water park we shall not name.
0: Mm-hmm. I'm gonna think it was a water... No, it was Knuckleheads. It happens, and I get it, but it's also like I didn't like that he followed me.
1: Yeah, no, that's fair too.
0: That's what I didn't like. Like
1: he's real serious about his cup security.
0: I was. So you trying to bait me? No, I just. But speaking of cups, Sip and Strut.
2: Yeah,
0: you sip out of a cup, especially if it's a sippy cup.
2: Glass or
0: a champagne flute.
2: Yeah. Glass cup.
0: Mm-hmm. We got one of our superstar. I'm trying to say supermodel and superstar at the same time.
2: Yes.
0: It is. It's giving gruel from Mean Girls. It is not working. Cause it's, tell us about Sip and Strut. I'm excited.
2: Yes, you guys. So Sip and Strut is coming up this upcoming next Friday, August the 21st at Cork Wine and Bar. Doors open at 6:00 and showtime is at 7:00. The address to Cork, and I'm just pulling it up real quick.
0: Please
2: I know
0: it
2: off the top of my head.
0: Let's listen.
2: And my phone is so slow right now. Of course, it want to be slow, and I'm trying to pull it up right away.
0: our friend phone was acting up too.
2: Yeah, here we go. The address to Cork Wine Bar is 1039 South 5th Street, Milwaukee, Wisconsin 53204. Right now we do have a flash sale going on at this time, so it's $10 off of all tickets for general admission and VIP, which both you are guaranteed seating. And with VIP, you just get a food add-on with a VIP gift bag that will be provided for the VIP members. A lot
0: like
2: of people,
0: me.
2: Yes, right. The food menu is an Italian-style based hors d'oeuvres type of situation we got going on. So
0: you know I love Italian.
2: That's what's going to be included.
0: You know I love Italian.
2: And we got certain food items for everyone with diets like pescatarians. Some people don't eat red meat, so we got chicken options. So it'll be a good variety of mix of stuff for sure. The VIP members to choose from.
0: That's so considerate.
2: Yeah.
0: You know how to plan an event.
2: Yeah. I mean, we definitely just had fun this past Thursday with Bronzeville.
0: Listen, Bronzeville. And yeah. I didn't even know about it till the day before. Like well, okay, well, I knew last Sunday after Petals and Pours.
2: Yeah. Petals and Pores was fun as
0: it
2: well.
0: It was. That was another nice time. Event. Yeah. Mm-hmm. So all the events, right? all the fashion, all the whimsy, all the fun.
2: Right.
0: It's been a lot. But yeah, no. You want to talk about Bronzeville? You should have been at Bronzeville.
2: Yeah, Bronzeville.
0: I know you were texting me.
2: It was a night to remember. You were out of town, you said?
0: No, he texted me. I was just on that side of town. And
2: oh, yeah.
0: I couldn't do both.
2: Yeah, Bronzeville was definitely a night to remember. We actually made history, being the fact that that's the first annual fashion show Bronzeville has ever had. And what an honor it was to be asked by Alderwoman Cox to do such thing. It went by really fast, actually. I want to say she asked me maybe roughly a month ago to put together a production. And so it came together within a month span. I, you know, connected with people I knew already. And I also connected with new individuals to work with, which honestly, it's a rewarding feeling, you know.
0: It is.
2: Just networking, putting myself out there. But not only that, just trying to create opportunities for others.
0: And you know what? That looked like, you said a month. That looked like a 6-month production.
2: Yeah, well, when you got a good production team behind that you it helps. We took the time. I mean, I'm gonna be honest, people are starting to come to me now wanting to work with me, and those are the type of people truly that I look for.
0: Yeah,
2: because, like, you know,
1: that means you're good at what you do.
2: Yeah,
0: right, because you're an event planner, right?
2: Yes. Event coordination. So, I'm getting into wedding coordination too, so I'm excited. I'm starting to plan weddings. I told my one
0: I'm already
2: neighbor,
0: planning my wedding.
2: Yeah, me too.
0: That's the dreamer.
2: Don't even know who I'm marrying yet, but
0: right. But he gonna be lucky.
2: He sure is.
0: It's gonna be a wonderful. Now that's gonna be production.
2: It's gonna be like a Met Gala, okay?
0: Listen,
2: that's what it's
0: I got. I got my theme. I got my colors.
2: Yeah.
0: I got my cakes, plural.
1: Cakes.
2: Mm-hmm.
0: Cakes, because I don't want just one cake.
2: Yeah.
0: Who just want one cake?
2: I'm like change it three times.
1: Fair enough.
0: Listen, I have at least two albums. I was telling Erica that. Yeah. Shout out to EB Couture.
2: No, for real.
0: Can I hear my new charm bracelet?
2: Yes, it's so cute. So cute.
0: It's butterflies, yeah. Of course, because, you know.
2: I was just talking about weddings, though, but that's something that I'm venturing off into.
0: I wonder how much I'm going to cry that day.
2: No, for real. Well, I'm eloping first.
0: I don't
2: And then
0: you.
2: I'm having a reception. I want to elope.
0: Really?
2: So, I feel like marriage is sacred. So I prefer to elope with my partner and then have a reception with our families after. I mean, I'm going to tell, you know,
0: right.
2: I still want it to be the traditional way where, you know, the guy asked for my hand in marriage for my father and stuff like that. Like, traditional stuff, yes. But, like, the whole wedding idea is just, I want to elope. I want to get married alone, me, God, my husband, and, you know, the priest, whomever, priestess. And then we have a reception afterwards.
0: Okay.
2: With the family and friends.
0: I love that.
2: Yeah.
0: And that's the thing. It's your, people don't understand, like, it's your wedding.
2: Mm-hmm.
0: You need to do your wedding how you want to do your wedding.
2: Right.
0: Like, I hear about all these, you know, like, mothers of the brides and mother-in-laws and jealous sisters and spiteful brothers who can't keep it in their pants. And it's just like,
2: that's disgusting.
0: This ain't your production, baby.
2: That part.
0: Why are you mad? What you doing?
2: My reception gonna be a runway.
0: I mean, I'm surprised.
2: Hell, what the hell?
0: Would I sound surprised?
2: No, for real.
0: Because I'm not.
2: I seen it on Instagram, TikTok one time. I seen this girl, she did her wedding as a runway. And I said, you know what? Hell yeah. Heck yeah.
0: I know. You funny. See, and I think for me, like, my wedding, I'm not saying I want it to be a big production, but, like, it's going to be nice. It's going to be very me. Mm-hmm. I remember when I first started planning my wedding, I wanted to ride it on a horse, but I didn't want to.
1: Ride a horse.
0: I thought about it. I said, no, I want, like, I want something more exotic. I want an elephant.
2: That sounds cool.
0: I know, and I'm like, no. I think Katy Perry had just did it, too.
2: Yeah.
0: But I was like, no, I don't. You know, elephants don't belong in this part of the world. They should stay where they are. You know, that's a lot. But, like,
1: come in on a mountain lion. True Wisconsin fashion.
0: On a Maine Coon. On a Maine Coon. On a No, is it an animal smell? Wisconsin.
1: No, obviously.
0: And that's, and that, you know, of course, it sounds nice, like when you say, but that smell. No, I wouldn't want to do it to me, the animal, or my guests. Yep. Or my husband. Mm-hmm. Or y'all, because y'all probably gonna be in a wedding anyway. I don't know. I'm excited though. But like, I want it to be like, it's just us and like the people who were there for me along the journey. Mm-hmm. Like, it's like, it's for me, but it's also like celebrating all of us. Like, y'all got me to this point. Mm-hmm. Now, everything that y'all do, it's his, he gotta do it now.
1: He gotta do it.
0: Good luck. I hope you got Tylenol.
2: That's funny.
0: You gonna get sick of me. And then he was like, no, I won't. I'm like, this person here, this guy, whose man is this? Ugh, my. That's why. So how did you get into fashion? I don't think I ever asked you that.
2: So roughly 10 years ago, okay, I did photo shoots. All so right. I started off behind the camera just taking pictures. And then I started.
0: Shutterbug.
2: Yeah. And just a brand ambassador as well. Mm. It's funny, I got found on Snapchat by a brand out of New York who I'm still in contact with to this date.
0: Okay.
2: When I first started doing runway, a little bit before that though, so 2 years before I started doing runway, which was 2023, is when I got discovered on Snapchat from the brand out of New York, and I was a brand ambassador for them for a while.
0: Okay.
2: Never met them in person, never talked to them on the phone, but like they literally paid me to do brand ambassador work for their brand, which I thought was really, really cool.
0: Yeah.
2: And when I started that, I'm thinking to myself, like, I could go far with this. Like, so I started in 2023 with Runway, and I got sponsored to go to LA for my first ever Runway fashion show. And one of the New York brand, they also helped sponsor me to go to LA and stuff that. So that was my first ever show I did back in the day with TME, which was really, really cool. It was a great experience being a first time model. I didn't have that much experience within the runway industry, but now, done now. Probably 100 shows, I'll say, from that time span on. Yes,
0: a list.
2: A long catalog.
0: Hello.
2: Of shows that I've done.
0: That's catalog.
2: Yes. from Milwaukee to Chicago to L.A. I've done shows.
0: Sponsored from New York. Yeah. Coast to coast. You've been coast to coast.
2: Yeah. I'm praying for New York Fashion Week this year.
0: Why not?
2: Why not, right? It's next month, so I'm praying I get asked or something to come out there, because that's what I really been waiting on. I've been waiting to get asked.
1: No, I mean,
2: I mean, applying too. I just applied for some other stuff too, but you know, I'm waiting patiently.
0: Because why not?
2: Yeah, I'm waiting patiently.
1: I get it. Especially with a resume like that, like,
0: right?
1: If you're doing over 100, like I said, that it just goes to show you good at what you do.
0: Yeah, because he would know. He takes pictures.
2: Okay, I didn't know that.
1: Yeah, no, That's a little bit. I'd be trying to. I need to more though. I definitely do.
2: Well, we got models for you. I got models for you.
1: For sure.
2: Yeah.
1: Definitely.
0: I just, I love y'all so much. I do.
2: I love you too.
0: I know. I know because you're here with me, and I appreciate, like, I know I say like every episode, but I do. I'm just so thankful.
2: I appreciate you for inviting me.
0: Yeah, and come back. Because if it's talk with King T, if I ain't got nobody to talk to, you're going to hear me babble on about land sharks and Monster High.
2: I think I'm gonna do Monster High for Halloween. I think that's gonna be fire.
0: I'm burst.
2: See, I don't know yet. It's either that, Winx. We talking about
0: shout out
2: because
0: I was gonna do Winx this year.
2: We talking about Winx. Me and my girls.
0: Me and my yes.
2: Or we wanted to do the Cheetah Girls last year, but I think that kind of fell through because that's what we call ourselves. Me and my girlfriend. We got a group chat called the Cheetah Girls.
0: I'm hollering.
2: And so we was like, we should do the Cheetah Girls. We gonna figure it out though. We getting it done early. We got a plan starting now.
0: honest and over. I've been, So, I'm going to say Winx for LA Winx the most. So, who would you be for Monster High?
2: Honestly, look, I'm not good with the names and stuff like that.
0: Describe,
2: I'm
0: not good with the aesthetics. I got you.
2: The aesthetics.
0: I got
2: with
0: you.
2: The pink.
0: Oh, Draculaura.
2: Yeah, okay, boom. That one.
0: Pink
2: right
0: and black.
2: There. Yes, I love
0: gothic
2: pink.
0: A little bit, but like yes. Still fit, but look girly.
2: Because I want to wear them high steel shoes and stuff like that.
0: I love a good platform.
2: No, for real.
0: I can't. I mean, I can. I just have to find something that fit me. Mm-hmm. But.
2: And they got a couple of collections that came out with a few different brands, so. Mm-hmm. I definitely been tapped in.
0: The shoes have definitely come a long way
2: mm-hmm.
0: from only going to strike, right?
2: And then my, yeah, no, for real.
0: No, because at certain points, you couldn't just get shoes any and everywhere.
2: You right.
0: And different colors and designs and stuff.
2: See, I like online anyways.
0: Right, but that wasn't a thing.
2: Mm-hmm.
0: That was tried right. Was right. Mm-hmm. Anyway, sorry, go on about...
2: Oh, no, I was just talking about shoes. I got to step my shoe game up.
0: Me too.
2: My heel game.
1: I'd be trying to.
2: I'm not a big tennis shoe girl, but my heel collection, is something. I got something for every color.
0: Yes, you do.
2: Yeah.
0: I seen your shoes. Yeah. I was at your house this weekend.
2: You were.
0: Thank and you. Like, I know you just don't invite anybody here.
2: No, I don't.
0: Again, that's an honor, and I'm thankful for that.
2: No, for real.
0: Yeah, but you got some nice shoes.
2: Yeah, but I'm getting.
0: I mean, I wasn't
2: more.
0: In them, but I was looking.
2: I gotta show you my friend. He has a shoe brand out of Atlanta. It's called DLDPT, and he got some.
0: Oh, they got a store here.
2: No, he ain't got a storefront yet.
0: I thought he did.
2: I'm gonna speak that into existence for him too.
0: Oh,
2: for real.
0: I thought he did.
2: No,
0: I've seen that.
2: He's online. But he got some nice designs. And so I just ordered, about to put an order in for these shoes because I got them in my cart right now.
0: Look. What size they go up to?
2: I would have to see. But he got different, like, seasons of shoes, too. So, like, for the fall, he got these boots.
0: We love a good boot.
2: But these are the ones that I'm getting.
0: See, I need a boot with support.
2: That part. And then, like... the platform ones too.
0: Ooh,
2: some
0: see,
2: of the ones
0: that heel, but that's cute.
2: Stuff like that.
0: See, I think what it is, I love a good heel, but like I know I can't do it. Cause I don't got the balance, and two, the way my feet set up, baby.
2: Mm-hmm.
0: I'm
2: and see, I'll be kind of indecisive because I kind of like to plan my outfits out in advance before I buy the shoe. But I like to
0: that's fair.
2: Plan my outfit around the shoes.
0: Mm.
2: I kind of start with shoes. I feel like that's the easiest way to pick a fit out is to start with the shoes.
0: And especially because you'll probably get more versatility out of a shoe. Well, okay, let me rephrase it. You can get versatility out of anything.
2: Mm-hmm.
0: But combined, like if this outfit is a set, like I'm wearing a set right now.
2: Exactly.
0: No, but I can mix this up though. But if you're talking about as a set, like this top goes specifically with this bottom and you can't mix it and match it because it's the same pattern or whatever.
2: Mm-hmm.
0: Whatever. Fashion is objective.
2: You're
0: subjective.
2: Right.
0: So, get the boot or get the shoes of that would match. Then you can match the shoes to anything because it can go off the pink. You can go off. It can be an accent or like a statement.
2: Mm-hmm.
0: So I'm trying to say. if you could. I don't want to say design a shoe. Well, yeah, if you could design a shoe. Like, show me Kennedy's shoe. Like, you like a heel you would. Just like that's for me. Like if I saw that, that's mine.
2: Mm-hmm. Well, I like colors, and I like a lot of color. So it'll be a tricolor shoe for sure.
0: Ooh.
2: With like a nasty, nasty, nasty pump. Like just I love a good pump. Like Ken heels, they be cute. Yeah. You know, they real cute.
0: How high would it be? Six.
2: Like a good five.
0: Okay.
2: I'm comfortable with five. Like I could do a 6-inch heel, but it's rare you're gonna catch me with that. I like the wedges. I could do some high wedges.
0: Mm.
2: Something like that.
0: I think the wedges with the cutouts are so cute.
2: Those are nice. Because
0: they add another dimension. It's like wow.
2: It's giving like 3D shoe.
0: Yeah. Cupid on Monster High, she had heels like that.
2: Mm-hmm.
0: I think Claudine had a pair. Cleo definitely had a pair. Actually, those might have been actual full wedges, though.
2: Mm-hmm.
0: I like shoes. I'm one of those people who like I can like something from afar. Like that, I can't wear that or eat that, but that looks perfect for you.
2: Right,
0: love that for you.
2: Right,
0: like bacon wrapped prawns look so good. Mm-hmm. Calamari.
2: I love calamari.
0: I know.
2: Love it. Because
0: we hung out twice on it. Not on accident,
2: love
0: but.
2: It. Yes.
0: And I was like.
2: Them calamari bites they had at Atrium was pretty good, too.
0: And see,
2: I went back and got some of their wings.
0: They looked good.
2: They are good.
1: Or is it Octopus.
2: Look, we should go after. We should go there after.
0: Squid.
1: Okay.
0: 10 tentacles, not 8.
1: I couldn't remember.
2: Crying. Delicious. Do you like seafood?
1: I'm trying to. Trying to like seafood. I just always taste ocean, usually. Mm. No matter what, no matter when it's fried, whatever.
0: If it swims, it ain't for me.
1: I will say I recently had some fried fish not too long ago, and I was eating it, and I was cool with it. I was like, this is actually good. I can taste like the other seasonings.
2: Depending on who make you. That's what
0: you're about. And the quality, too.
1: Mm-hmm. And that's really what it comes down to. That's why I am kind of excited, really excited to start, like, for real, trying to plan my trip to Japan for next year.
2: Oh, okay, I'm a travel agent. Okay. Tap in.
0: But, you know, come back next week. We'll talk about that because you know... I got my passport too.
2: Yeah, and so. I'm planning my trip to Thailand. So yeah, I got some good deals though on like flight and hotel bundle deals.
0: Okay, we gonna talk over dinner.
1: For sure,
0: we have a business meeting after this.
2: Because
0: I'm hungry.
2: No, for real, that part too.
0: But I do want to thank everybody so much for coming on Talk with King T here on WXRWLP Milwaukee 104.1 FM. Oh, because I didn't say it yet. Stay hydrated and do something nice for yourself because people don't be...
2: That part.
0: Drink some water, some good quality water. And take
1: you're
0: a nap.
1: You're not drinking water. You're crazy.
2: No, for real.
0: We're mostly water.
2: I got my water and my Gatorade, my little electrolytes.
0: Stay hydrated, electrolytes.
2: Yes.
0: A little salt, a little coconut water. Yeah, get the natural, get the good stuff.
2: Make it do what it do.
0: Please make it do what it do. All right, you guys have a good night, have a good week, have a good month, have a good year, and we will see you next week, 7:00. Love you. Bye.
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0: Hello, and welcome to Expo Radio. This is Rob Schreiber, your host. I'm going to call her my friend first. Joining me tonight is Sarah Williams. She's a housing director at Project Return, and she's agreed to come on and share some of the ups and downs that she's experienced in the, as an organization, and where we're at, where we were at, where we are at, where we hope we're going. Thanks for joining me, Sarah.
1: Absolutely. I'm glad I'm here.
0: Yeah, she's my friend, and sometimes she's actually my boss.
2: Some days, Rob.
0: And some days I'm hers.
2: Correct.
0: Hey, Sarah, just to get us going, how did you get into any form of reentry?
1: Well, so I was thinking about this question because I knew it was probably going to be one of the first ones you asked me. And I guess what I need to say first and foremost is bad decisions to some extent, right? I was in prison at Tichita Correctional from 2011 to 2013. And while I was there, the women there really hurt my heart, hearing people cry for their children at night, hearing women never being able to talk to their children again, and coming out to a world that wasn't ready to accept them was something that I wasn't willing to deal with once I got out. So I made a promise when I was in there to myself, my children, and to God that when I got out, I would do everything that I could to help anybody that's been incarcerated before.
0: So you're like me, it's a lot easier to help somebody when you've been there and you understand what's going on.
1: Yeah, absolutely.
0: And that falls into your current
1: my
0: position.
1: Role now.
0: But you were also in housing in Green Bay.
1: Correct, yes. Yeah, so when I got out in 2013, I moved up to Green Bay. I'm from Milwaukee County, graduated in 96 from Brown Deer High School. So I'm in the area, right?
0: Yeah.
1: My dad still lives in our childhood home. And when I was up there, I started getting involved in the Prison Aftercare Network. So I started going to community meetings and things like that, trying to figure out what was kind of going on in the community. And I was approached, I was talking to actually the executive director of St. John's Homeless Shelter in one of those meetings. And I just really loved her zest for life and what she did for people and the homeless population that she served up there. So I started working there. I worked there for 6-7 years. And then I switched over to domestic violence. I was a domestic violence specialist with Wise Women Gathering Place up in Green Bay. And I was approached after I was in that position for about 2 years with a nurse that actually worked there, and she wanted to start a shelter. And so it was the first of a kind. It took 2 years to get the remodel done of the entire shelter. We had trauma-informed people come in and make sure that everything looked kosher. And they really, Wise Women Gathering Place just really did a really great job in getting that up and running. It was the first niche kind of shelter in Oneida on the reservation, mm-hmm. because Oneida, they have larger families, and there was no place up there that we could get that done.
0: How many people were able to stay at the shelter?
1: So we had, oh Lord, I think we had 20 rooms, but our biggest room could house a family of like 6 or 7 or 8 people.
0: Oh, wow.
1: And up in Green Bay, they have a family shelter up there,
0: yeah.
1: but they can't accept that many family members because they just don't have the space. So really, it was a niche. So I started that as I was the director of programming there. I also helped set that program up. I also helped set up Safe Parking Program with Wise Women Gathering Place, which is a safe parking lot where people can go and park if they have nowhere to live so that they have a safe place. And we had security there around the clock, which is where I got the term safety monitor from instead
0: right.
1: of security guard,
0: yeah.
1: Like in our program right,
0: right.
1: now. And so I did all of those things. But while in the background of all of those things, I did a lot of work for social justice. So I worked for Wisdom for very many years. In social justice advocacy, going up to Madison, really, really loved that work. It's really difficult work, and you can get pretty burnt out on that, right?
0: Yeah, you go on, you have to be able to hear no forever.
1: All the time.
0: And then you may hear a yes.
1: Correct.
0: After 200 or 300 no's.
1: Like, for instance, up in Green Bay, the affiliate of Wisdom is Joshua. And we, every single month, on the 23rd of the month, and Wisdom still does this at MSDF, and I believe out in Madison, they do a protest. And so
0: right.
1: All of those things kind of culminated to this position came open, which is a sweet spot for me because housing is like my passion,
0: mm-hmm.
1: making sure everybody has a place to live. I don't really care what you did with your life. I was really excited about it. because it's also kind of a pilot, right? Yeah. So I kind of got to do what I wanted to do to some respect within the confines of the mission, vision, and values of Project Return.
0: And Project Return was working on housing for almost 5 years.
1: Before I came.
0: All through COVID, we met right. and were getting information and everything together to prepare for a person like yourself.
1: Right, yeah.
0: And I'm going to assume that you are liking your job with all of its challenges and its rewards.
1: I have to be challenged, yeah. Yes. And it's definitely challenging yeah. It some days, yeah. Right? I think the operational portion of things gets a little taxing sometimes, but I'm really good at operations. It's working with human beings.
0: Right.
1: That's difficult.
0: So it's a housing program. It's not just housing.
1: No.
0: Would you explain how an individual who's returning can get into the program?
1: Sure. So I'll tell you a little bit about, I always like to start with how money's funneled into our organization, right? So we have 12 one-bedroom apartments, fully remodeled, all ready to move in, which is amazing space.
0: That's
1: for
0: our, like furnished.
1: Furnished.
0: Dishes.
1: Yeah. Food. I make sure that there's food in there before guys get here so that they're ready to rock and roll. And I think what makes all of this kind of a little bit special is how we do programming, how we handle individualized case management plans, which is different than a lot of other transitional housing programs collectively in the state of Wisconsin, right? So we don't make all, a lot of times when guys get out, they go into transitional living programs, and women, of course. And what they come out to is, you know, you have 90 days, right? And during those 90 days, from maybe 8 till 4, for most of that 90 days, you're doing programming. We want to do that with the guys, but we want to teach them how to do life on life's terms, meaning like you can go to work and you can go to your therapy today. You can do this and you can do that.
0: You can work on your budget.
1: You can work on your budget really well. Yes. So.

0: So the five extra rooms, I'm going to get you to
1: explain
0: this. There may not be anybody living in the room, but it's already occupied.
1: Correct.
0: I want you to explain that and how this works. So
1: okay. So for anybody, if a social worker or a family member or any guy or woman inside calls and asks me for housing, I say we have a process. So the process is I send the social worker a pre-application that they have people fill out. They get that back to me. And then I decide after our team meets and talks about it a little bit, and we pray about things as well.
0: Yeah.
1: I will call and do an interview, and I prefer to do them so that I can see people. At CRC, I literally go there and interview everybody. Obviously, I can't get across the state every single day of the week, so I do those usually via Zoom or Teams meetings. And then after that, we kind of see there's a whole bunch of things that go into that thinking. How are they? Are they ready for a program? Because this isn't, I tell them very specifically, this is not just free housing. This is a program. We individualize your care, but you also have to do the program while you get employed and while you do all of the other things in life, which is a lot.
0: So the programming part, what all does it include?
1: A lot. So you were talking about financial stuff, right? I am on a committee with Bank Honor of Greater Milwaukee. And the amazing executive director there, Constance, comes over and runs financial groups for our guys. So everything from budgeting, our credit rating, all of the things that entails. We also help the guys get hooked up with a savings and banking account right away with Bank 5-9 because they partner with us. So pretty much that's that portion of things. We also have a lot of mental health programming because it's so vitally important for these guys. So there is a lot of differences between men and women when we get out of prison, mm-hmm. right? Women want to be with their babies and their children and their family. And I'm not saying that men don't, but what I've experienced, because I'm a female that went through it, right? And know what I experienced when I got out with these guys that are coming out, what I'm experiencing with, I would say 100% of them, is they've never been able to focus on their mental health and just who they are as a man. Because when you guys get out, you want to take care of all the financial responsibilities that you have not been taking care of. And you want, I mean, they still want to see their babies and
0: right.
1: family members and women. We can get into women if you'd like to.
0: No. You can touch on it, but I mean, it's like,
1: no.
0: I know that can be a issue, but that's part of the programming too.
1: And that is part of all when bad things happen, right? Yes. So, I mean, aside from that, so we do mental health programming. We work with SMILE. We've gained a whole lot of partner organizations over the last year and a half, right? We have another art therapy organization that the guys can go to. So I really try to find different therapies that curtail to whatever is best for them. We also have AODA programming on site every Friday. We have a clinical therapist that comes in and does that. Clem Richardson's been doing that for 25 years, probably.
0: Yeah, a long time.
1: Yeah, so he's, you know, he's in-house, and we have him to be able to work with
0: And he knows Project Return.
1: 100%, yes.
0: So I know I do a group, a circle, and some of the guys come to that, but they also go to some of the other circles.
1: Yes.
0: And then you are doing, there's circles inside some of the institutions that have also.
1: That's how we get some of our guys that come to us. Yes, absolutely. But not just specifically. I look at everybody as an individual. Some of the guys haven't been able to experience circles of support while they're in because they maybe didn't have enough time or didn't know about it.
0: Right. I know that we have them in a bunch of different places now, including MSDF.
1: Yeah, absolutely.
0: So it's like they're inside, and those are areas that are in close to Milwaukee.
1: Correct.
0: Doesn't mean every person in MSDF is from Milwaukee, but when they get released, they might be here.
1: Yes.
0: What are some of the downs that you've had to deal with?
1: What? We haven't had any of those. I'm kidding.
0: Yeah.
1: I don't.
0: How did you get over them? Let's change the question.
1: Sure.
0: How did you get by when something came up that?
1: I'm actually pretty good at rolling with the punches as a program, like as somebody that does programming and runs different programs. It's definitely something that you just have to become accustomed to. And we're working with humans here. So I'll give you a, for instance, I had a guy actually just yesterday that called me, and this isn't the first time that

0: this happened to me. He just got recently released. Unfortunately, if guys have already been released, I can't take them because they need to come straight from a facility to us. But he called me and I heard his story and his plight, and he said, so I just got out of MSDF a couple days ago. I heard about your program. Can I come on over? I told him, you can come on over and we can help you with some outreach services because we have a plethora of those. But unfortunately, now you're not eligible for our program. And he said, okay, so I'll just go back then. And I said, how about we don't do that? Because I have had a guy that did that.
1: And you said that. And I've been with people who have gone back.
0: I know.
1: Because they gave up on themselves.
0: And it really hurts my heart when I hear those stories, because he literally thinks it's a better opportunity for him to go back to the CRC for a couple months and try to get do my pre-app and try to get into our program, right? So it's those kind of things that are difficult. One thing that I think we're really good at is coming up with other plans for behaviors, coming up with other plans for, why did you do this? We do a lot of talking with the guys, mm-hmm. and I think that's very different from a lot of other programs. If case management staff can't handle something that they're going through with one of our residents, then, you know, we all talk about it every single Monday as a team. How is everybody doing? Does anybody need anything? How are the guys doing and things like that?
1: So each person's assigned a case manager,
0: yes.
1: that comes in?
0: Yes.
1: And then obviously, if you're not the case manager, one of the other staff is, and
0: correct.
1: And they all communicate with each other.
0: Absolutely. Yeah.
1: What are some things that, because it's like each person has their own program.
0: Mm-hmm.
1: So what are some of the challenges that you've had to deal with?
0: So, drugs.
1: Yeah.
0: Not bad, but like we live in a state that is surrounded by legalized marijuana.
1: Yeah.
0: And so everybody in the state of Wisconsin thinks that they can smoke marijuana too. And I mean, to some extent you kind of can, but that can become a problem. I will also tell you that one of my guiding principles in this program and just Project Returns Heart as a whole is that recovery or relapse is part of recovery. Most people don't get it on their first, second, third, fourth. I don't know how many times that might take. Do I allow drugs and alcohol in our program? Absolutely not. Do we give grace if something ridiculous happens? Yep. And then we have a big conversation and a corrective action plan or something else happens.
1: So you're touching on that. That's different than most other programs.
0: Very different.
1: If somebody has rules with their probation or parole officer,
0: mm-hmm.
1: and they violate a rule, what usually happens?
0: They go back.
1: And if they violate a rule in the housing program, what usually happens?
0: With me or another program?
1: With you.
0: Okay. We usually give grace.
1: And so, but you don't bury it.
0: No.
1: You confront it.
0: We
1: with
0: use
1: them,
0: right? it. We use it as a tool to, okay, so what went into this thought process? Why did you make this decision? Because that's what they need. They need that talk kind of therapy. And I always tell all of our case management staff, I'm like, listen, we need them to trust us first. And that takes time. I remember when I started, actually maybe in the interview, I asked how long the program was and you guys all said 3 to 6 months and I laughed at myself in the car ride home.
1: Yeah.
0: But I understand that's from funding, so I get it.
1: And this is not the most affordable task on the planet.
0: Absolutely not.
1: You know, there's a lot more than just having a roof.
0: Yes, there's like lights. Oh, these guys leave their lights on all day long. I'm constantly saying, can you guys
1: really?
0: Please turn your TV and your lights off? Yes, absolutely. Wendell and I keep tabs on electric bills. Yes, yes, yes. So it's all of those things. It's teaching them all of those things.
1: Because when you're locked up, you don't have to worry about
0: the lights because they just keep them on all night.
1: Yeah.
0: It doesn't matter.
1: Yeah. Stuff like that.
0: Mm-hmm.
1: And what are some of the successes that you've experienced in the year and a half that you've been there?
0: We've had some amazing successes. Amazing successes. So I work very closely with Thrive. They have the Joseph House. So if there's a guy that comes into our program, there's a couple guys that I've sent from our program over to them because they wanted to continue secondary education, right? And so a lot of times it's a really good fit. And so those are really amazing stories, right? The guys that come to us, we kind of deal with some of that very I don't know, kind of like life 101 kind of things with them. Mm-hmm. Like, this is how you plan your calendar. This is how you prioritize your day. Make sure that you get here and all of those things. So I kind of work some of those things out, and then I'll send them over there. And we've had amazing success stories. Other success stories are things like, if I've got a guy that has some major serious behavior problems, and we put him on a behavioral contract or some sort of a corrective action plan.
1: When you say a contract, then sure. It's an agreement it's with an the agreement. Person. Yeah.
0: Yeah. So they have to buy into it too. Yeah. And I think real hard about these things, because we don't want to make consequences punitive. They've had enough of that, right? We want to make consequences, make them think. I want them to think about the next time they're about to make that bad decision. Sarah told me we could do this, or Amanda said we could do this, or I could do this instead. And so really, those are amazing successes, even just every day. It could just be a guy made a budget and stuck to it for a month. Cool. That's cool with me. Because those little successes build their confidence. Yeah. And you can see it in their faces. You can see it when they're walking down the hallway or when they're talking to you. They're different humans. And it's really important that we instill hope in them and have them know that we're their family. We are literally your family. A lot of people say that, but one thing I'd also like to say is I keep track of how many guys maybe have been exited from our program or have left because they wanted to, or whatever the circumstance was. Most of those guys, like 80% of them, still come back to Project Return, even if they were mad at me, even if they were mad at their case manager, even if they're mad at themselves just for getting kicked out. They come back for services because we do good at that.
1: Okay, and you just said getting kicked out. Why would a person get kicked out?
0: Having a bad UA 2 times.
1: Not everybody understands a UA.
0: Sorry. So we test them for drugs and alcohol.
1: It's all random.
0: If that comes back bad. Yes, it's all random. Absolutely, yeah. And we do it all the time. Some guys will choose to make the decision to leave because they think that other options are better or quite frankly, sometimes it's more comfortable to go back to the way that we were before than it is to stare yourself in the mirror every morning and say, this is going to be really hard, but I'm going to do it. I'm going to get through it. So those are usually typically or women, mm-hmm. because they can't have women in their rooms. They right. can't stay out at night. Those things. My 9 o'clock curfew really makes a lot of people angry, but I, as far as I'm concerned, nothing good's happening after 9 p.m.
1: No. Yeah.
0: Yeah.
1: Nothing but problems. So.
0: Right.
1: Yeah. I know that. I've been there. Uh-huh. I've been there.
0: I'm sure you have.
1: What are some of the things that you need to help the program be successful? What would the guys need? What would the program as a whole need? What would the building need?
0: Right. Well, I mean, always we need money, right? So Project Return, we have tons of different fundraisers that we do. So our big ones are the golf outing and also our Celebrate, which is an amazing thing to come to every single year. I think our guys right now, so I started a mentorship program with our guys, and I have a couple of mentors signed up. We could always use mentors for our men, and specifically... You have to have incarceration experience.
1: And you have to go through some training.
0: And you have to go through training. Yeah. Absolutely, yes. And things like that. So that's something that people could do. Also, sponsoring a room would be amazing. Having a plaque on the outside of a room that says your name, I'm cool with that. And so what that would kind of look like is we already have the room set up. But sometimes the guys need things. Sometimes we need a couch. We need a microwave. We need... a bed. Things
1: we also need that when they get ready to leave.
0: Absolutely, because we send them with things. Yeah. So when they do, guys graduate our program in different increments, right? So just because it's a 3 to 6 month program doesn't necessarily mean that they need to stay that whole time. You're successfully graduate our program. If we've gotten you through most of the things that your agent would like you to get through, those certifications and whatever they're asking, and then also whatever else right when they find a lease, right? So I would say most of the guys that have been in our program have never had a lease in their name ever in their life.
1: And they're ready for it when
0: and
1: they
0: they're
1: leave.
0: Ready for it, yes.
1: Do they find the apartments themselves or do they get help?
0: They do both. So we do have leads, right? And we also do very much help them. We also walk through that process with them. So we walk, if they want us to, we'll go with them when they meet the landlord. We'll talk to the landlord on the phone with them because a lot of advocacy happens behind the scenes with landlords, specifically for people that were incarcerated, especially if you're a sex offender. It's a disaster. Yeah. So we help with all of those things. Absolutely.
1: So it's not you're just gone goodbye.
0: Absolutely not. And I'd also like to say is we do a lot of follow-up aftercare for 2 years after they leave our program because I want to see those stats, right? We want to see how is our measurable facts that we can bring to things like these kind of interviews, right? Or just to our funders. Yeah.
1: Do you feel that the successes that you've seen outweigh the downfalls?
0: 100%. Okay. Or I wouldn't be in this work anymore because it's rough.
1: Do you feel like you're being watched all the time?
0: Do I feel like I'm being watched?
1: The program all the time? As a whole. I know.
0: Yes, because it's one of the only programs in the state. Yes, absolutely.
1: Now, when you were talking before, earlier, you mentioned that, you know, we have rooms that are on hold for people.
0: Oh, yep.
1: Could you elaborate a little bit on that? Because there's one resident I know for sure, and he wouldn't have been there if it wasn't housing.
0: Yeah, absolutely. So when we started opening it up to other people, I have colleagues from different places that reach out to me all the time because they do different things and I do housing, right? So they all think that they can call me anytime and I'll just let their people in, but that's not how I work. So Dante Cottingham, actually, I've been working with him for a long time. He works with the Remington Law Center up in Madison, and he called me about a guy that he really needed to get housed. And what I need the public to know is it takes a village of organizations to get one man paroled. I promise you that. So we do have a guy right now that is with us that without our help would not be there, in five organizations, including the Innocence Project, including Remington Law Center, including My Way Out. We all kind of came together to get him out, and it took about 6 months, I would say, right? Back and forth.
1: So that he couldn't be released if he didn't have a place.
0: Not if he didn't have a place to live. You're correct. Yeah. So parole grants are rough to work with because now I got to hold a room for you indefinitely until a parole commissioner tells me they're going to let you leave.
1: So once you start working with the person, you know, let's say you start working this month, it might be after Christmas when they actually come in.
0: Or in a year and a half. I don't know, Rob.
1: But
0: that's the reality behind it.
1: But you keep the room for that.
0: I keep the room, yes. So if I give a parole commissioner our word, I'm keeping that word. Yeah. I've been holding two rooms right now for two guys for about 8 months. Yeah. So, yes.
1: So even though they're empty, they're not.
0: They're not. They already have their name on them.
1: And there's already a cost to
0: there's
1: that
0: already
1: that's
0: a cost
1: already going on.
0: Oh. Absolutely. Yep.
1: Wow.
0: Yeah.
1: So, okay, where are we going with the whole program now? I mean, I already know all this, but I want to hear you say, like, there's been some massive challenges this last year.
0: Massive challenges. Yeah, I mean, like, I knew that coming in and doing this, because I've been new in a lot of organizations and started programs. So one of the first things that always happens is you'll lose people or have turnover in your organization because you're implementing a whole bunch of new things. And when you come into an organization where people have been there for 20 years, literally, everybody kind of gets accustomed to kind of what we've been doing. And now you interject this new program and it explodes, right?
1: Major changes for everyone.
0: Right. Yeah. And so sometimes people have to make decisions, especially in this type of work. Reentry work, you burn out in service reentry work really, really quickly. Like they normally say social workers stay in this work for about 2 to 3 years and then burn out. I've been doing this work for 13. So we're all still here somehow, right? Yeah, I know. And I really believe I'm just passionate about it. Yeah.
1: It makes a difference.
0: It does make a difference. And it makes a difference when I'm sitting across the table from somebody and they know that I have experienced some of the same pain they have. I don't just have the education behind me. I'm not just talking from this place of, ooh, I know more than you do.
1: No.
0: You probably know way more than me.
1: Yeah.
0: Help me understand.
1: But you don't know it.
0: Correct. Yeah.
1: So I get the information from you and go forward. Now, I told you at the beginning we're going to fly through this, and we're almost in the end. If somebody wants to get a hold of you, how can they do that?
0: You can email me. My email address is Sarah, S-A-R-A, at projectreturnmilwaukee, all spelled out, .org.
1: Okay, thank you for that. I'll post it when we archive the show.
0: Sure.
1: And what is one thing, two things, three things that guys need when they come in?
0: They need trusted individuals that care about them. And I think they just really just need us. I don't know. It's important. Well,
1: okay, what is one material thing?
0: Material thing.
1: Like, I mean, people
0: don't think, underwear.
1: Underwear, yeah.
0: Hygiene. Razors. I want one of those. What are those called? Razors that you can. Electric razors.
1: Electric razors.
0: Yes, yes.
1: Yeah.
0: Yes, this, those kind of things that make
1: stuff.
0: Them feel better.
1: Yep,
0: correct.
1: Yep. All right. Thank you very much for joining me. We're going to run out of time here. I'm going to invite you back. I know there's more coming with housing down the road.
0: Oh, there is, yes. Yeah, much more.
1: We didn't get to touch
0: I'm
1: on that.
0: Sorry.
1: That's okay. we covered a lot. Thank you for tuning this in. You can, if you know someone that has a story that they'd like to share and are comfortable with it, you can contact me. The information is online. This is Rob Schreiber with Expo Radio. Please tell friends and family to tune us in and hear about the housing program with Project Return and Sarah.
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0: Okay, this is The Grass is Greener on WXRW 104.1 FM in Milwaukee. I am the host of the program, Gary Grass, back in the studio for the first time in a month, I think. And with me is my co-host, Babette Grunell.
1: Hi, and tonight we have, we wanted to do a kind of an update on the killing of Coy Ruiz and what happened after that, particularly the destruction by the city of the commemorative site that the that members of the community had put up. So with us tonight we have Erica Bach. Right? No?
2: Yeah, that's, you got it.
1: Okay. I can't see from here the names. Erica Bach, who is a member of the Wisconsin Network for Peace and Justice. And if you have other groups that you're with, I'll let you fill that in. I believe you have seen some of what was going on this past week.
2: I have. And Babette, thank you. Thank you to Gary as well for hosting, and thank you to all your listeners. I'm mainly just here to be with you all this hour to bear witness and, you know, hold space for questions that we can all entertain in community together.
1: Okay.
0: Well, unfortunately, we don't have people calling in. It's like, you know, I wish we could do that.
2: Yeah. Oh, they will after we talk. How about that?
0: Okay.
1: We had hoped to have Deborah Gillespie of Mothers Against Gun Violence with us, and who knows, maybe she'll join us. Maybe not. She was here on our original program about this. About the actual shooting. So, I mean, we may want to begin with just a recall of what the protests were about.
2: Absolutely. Well, please, you two are very knowledgeable hosts, and so at any time, please jump in with additional information or, you know, maybe a different narrative if you have one. But I believe what you're referring to is the police-involved or officer-involved killing of Corey Ruiz, which took place at the intersection of Williamson Street and Baldwin Street in the east side of Madison on July 22nd. So, gosh, it feels like a long time ago, but just about 3 weeks ago.
1: Right.
2: And then I believe you had Dina Eagles on. Right. We shared a little bit about that.
1: We had her and Deborah Gillespie both on.
2: Fantastic. And Deborah, of course, does, like you mentioned, a lot of work in gun violence. Mm-hmm. Gun violence is not just limited to civilians, right? This can also include gun violence from our police forces, from our state troopers, from our National Guard, all the way up to our military and militia for the United States and others. So, in the weeks that have followed since July 22nd, there have been loud outcries of protest, and then there have also been what I would call city or state attempts to quash those protests, which we saw in pretty vehement force a week ago Tuesday. Mm-hmm. And even as we speak right now, I just passed the area on my way to pull over to do the show with you all.
1: Sure.
2: And there are still folks fighting, including those that are fighting tonight at the ballot box. So for people who are probably within their last 1 minute or so, probably, if they're still in the voting polls. Polls close at 8 p.m., so
1: right. They usually allow people who are standing in line to vote.
0: So that's sort of a hint for people who may be catching this program on rebroadcast that we are doing this actually on Tuesday,
1: yes.
0: August the 11th. So,
1: I mean, some people will hear it right now and others will not.
0: Yeah, it's like 8:05 right now. So
1: indeed.
0: So, yes.
2: Anyway. I'm dropping clues. These will be like Easter eggs.
0: Yes, exactly. For the sleuths down the road who have to.
2: There's never a bad time to speak out about this, whether it's polling day or otherwise.
1: Mm-hmm. Right. So, after the shooting happened, and I know there were some people who even saw the shooting and were just shocked and were taking pictures on their cameras and were like just standing there in utter disgust and amazement and just kind of, you know, how could this happen? And then I believe that night or the next day, there started to be a community gathering. I don't know if there was any group that was leading it or not, but people started bringing flowers, and there started to be, you know, there was, I don't know if there was first a protest and then people started bringing flowers, but I know at one point it was more like a vigil.
2: Absolutely. I bet you're absolutely right. And the two can exist at the same time, right? Mm-hmm. We can have a vigil to peace and a vigil to justice and a vigil for those who have been slain. And it can also be a protest of what has occurred. And so that night and then the next day and night that followed kind of seemed like it possibly got conflated, but in the best of most beautiful ways. So people coming to show an outpouring of anger and frustration that this keeps happening and a intense need to call for justice where, based on what we saw, there wasn't the presence of any. And then as a result, of course, this doesn't just happen like justice for no one, right? It's justice for everyone, and specifically around the murder of Corey. And folks will have a hard time with this language, right? Murder and execution have been used interchangeably.
1: A lot of people have expressed anger at the use of that, and other people say, no, hey, that is absolutely what it is.
2: Sure. So, I mean, for the sake of just trying to keep an even ground, we'll say that it was, in fact, a killing.
1: Mm-hmm.
2: Because we do know that, right? Mm-hmm, that's something that we can all, unfortunately, have to agree on.
1: Right.
2: And so from there, yes. So for that first night, there were people bringing flowers and candles and honoring a life that was not just lost, but taken, right? Stolen, really.
1: Right.
2: And from there, because of the area itself in Madison, for folks who aren't familiar, this is an area that is generally fairly sympathetic to the fact that people should not be killed by the police, namely because there have been, I believe, 5 additional other shootings over the last 15 or so years specific to that neighborhood. And then in addition, there is a very large population of folks who are unhoused, just given rising rent and cost of living, trying to survive poverty right there in the neighborhood. And as a result, then the vigil also grew to include a lot of mutual aid. Folks began to set up, I came back on, that was Thursday morning, and the local businesses had donated coffee and scones. Folks in that neighborhood are no strangers to kind of having their patio furniture out on their front lawns. And mm-hmm. so people brought their couches and their chairs. They really sort of made it like their living room where you could give solace and find community. A lot of people found some beauty in the midst of all of the pain.
1: Sure. I mean, I've seen pictures. I didn't get out there, but I did see pictures of that people had started to set up little tents and things to that they could, because it was raining during part of this time, and so that they could have some shelter and some place that they could give aid. There was a medical tent. There was a tent for food. And I don't know what other things there were, but there were, you know, things set up so that people could give aid. And
2: but you're spot on. Just to add to that, I mean, and it grew over the time that it was there. But, you know, prior to the city coming in and the state shutting that down, which we can certainly chat about, mm-hmm. There was the behavioral and mental health department from Madison and Dane County was there. Freedom Inc., which has been a long-standing champion for Black and Southeast Asian individuals, had education tents. There was a group that brought coloring supplies and chalk for children who needed to express their emotions. There was a group, Families for Justice, has compiled the, you know, how do you talk to your kids about police shootings if you didn't get to talk with them.
1: That's got to be difficult.
2: It really is. And there are folks here in the community who are willing just to, again, like, create those opportunities for us to learn in these really hard times.
0: So, since I was not participant in the previous discussion, and I was, in fact, you know, not in the country at the time that this happened, it's a little unclear to me exactly what happened other than the fact that, you know, an individual was shot and killed by police. I guess there's four officers that were involved, and they're all on administrative leave now. At least that's what Wikipedia tells me.
1: One of the officers even looked very shocked by what her fellow officer did.
0: Right. I mean, it's so this. The fact that police shootings are so common, right? They're very common in Milwaukee.
1: Yeah.
0: They're very common generally in the United States. They're not very common in most countries in the world. But here we seem to have this big problem. And, it sounds like, I don't have the details, but it sounds like from the descriptions this was particularly egregious and not just simply the fact that it's happened yet one more time. Because I think any police shooting represents at least something having gone wrong and not going the way it should go, right? But if you're describing it as an execution, then it suggests something that really was more, foul simply just
1: one of our earlier guests did describe it as that and insisted on describing it as that because she really did see. And it was a violent taking of this guy down. And he had been looking in cars, apparently. I mean, that's what he was reported as doing. The police came to check that out and then tackled him to the ground. And this one officer shot him. He's tackled to the ground. One officer was standing on his legs, so he couldn't move anywhere. I don't know if they had already put, you know, the wristbands on him yet or not. But then this one guy shot him. And that's at least what I've seen of
0: right,
1: it.
0: Right, right. Okay.
2: I mean, and Babette, like that's straight away. And Gary, actually, I'm grateful that you were out of the country because it gave time for, you know, the different narratives to emerge. And so now here you are with perhaps even like the most objective view out of all of us, which is important for journalism and for reporting. And Babette, I also second your account.
1: I've watched so many of the pictures of it, of the people, some people who were there did, you know, have their cameras on. And I know that some of the groups did ask for one of the stores if they would, if they had their cameras on, if they would, you know, allow them to use the photos. And so you end up seeing a lot of it and from different angles, and it's grim.
0: I mean, just from the basic description, I can see why people would describe this as a murder or an execution because, I mean, if you've got four officers, you've got the person already down on the ground, you've got them, you know, you're at least attempting to already restrain them. I mean, these cops, they've got like 15 different things on their utility belt that are all meant to be, used.
1: Yeah, a taser was also used.
0: Yeah, okay. It's like, the gun should not be required in that circumstance. I mean, I just don't understand what circumstance could possibly justify using a firearm, at that stage, right?
2: It's almost mind-boggling, right? Mm-hmm. Terms of how do we, and I think you all are making an excellent point. It's actually presenting itself, whereby the trained law enforcement, I'm going to try to stick to Wisconsin, although there are applications for across the country as well, there are some ties to our military in this piece also. So the idea that we have seen time and time again that trained law enforcement can apprehend people that they are suspecting of a crime of, many different levels, from petty theft to intent to harm to bodily injury, right? These various different ways that we categorize criminal activity. We've seen time and time again, oftentimes when the suspected person, alleged shooter or alleged criminal, as it may be, it can be apprehended, can be taken into custody without significant bodily harm. So what you're describing in terms of what has happened both with Corey Ruiz and what we've seen previously with Tony Robinson and Paulie Heenan and Ashley DiPiazza and a number of people, these are just the Madison names, right? We have Dontre Hamilton in Milwaukee. There's people all over our state, because I know you have a wide branch of listeners, where instead of trying to figure out how could we stop this beforehand, the legal machine and the law enforcement machine work in very close tandem to be able to justify it after the fact. And that is, in fact, where it becomes state violence as opposed to something that just happened between, this officer and this individual. Mm-hmm. That these folks are equipped not only with their batons, their tasers, their pepper spray or their mace, but also more than one often standard issued firearm of many different kinds. If you've seen them on duty, oftentimes I have said, unfortunately, it looks like about a 20-pound child carried on the front of their vest, because that is one of the places where they are allowed to display their larger weapons. So when we talk about it being, why is this different than an individual crime? Because they are given opportunities to complete these heinous acts in the name of the state, the city, or the law.
1: And the state will back them up.
2: Right. That's absolutely right. That part.
0: Yeah. That's largely true. I think there are examples where some police are successfully prosecuted and so forth, but you've got, the police unions are always on their side, right? Which are like the most
1: very strong union.
0: Well, there's a lot of history in police unions being just extremely political, extremely right-wing, extremely racist. And, you have the police unions have had a very negative role whenever you have an event like this, right? And you have, I had a client once who I was representing him on a criminal charge, but he was actually, in the course of his apprehension, was actually shot. I mean, he had a bunch of bullets in him, and I saw the videotape where the district attorney was sitting down with the officer and like reviewing the conduct of the officer, and there is a manual that they're supposed to follow, right? The DAT manual, DAAT, defense and arrest tactics manual or whatever it is, and the officer had just skipped one of the steps completely. And they just went through it with just ignoring that step and said, everything seems okay to me. It's like, did you actually read the rules the cops are supposed to follow? Because they clearly did not follow one of the steps. I mean, this stuff happens, it's extraordinary that it happens at all. But it does, and it has constantly. And I mean, now we're exactly at this moment where we are seeing, you know, Democratic politicians run away from their prior stances during the Black Lives Matter movement, right?
1: Right.
0: So, you know, saying, oh, yeah, well, you know, all that, you know, defund the police stuff was just craziness. You know, we wouldn't use that rhetoric today. You know, that was all, you know, kind of nutty. And, you know, police killings just keep going up, and they just keep going up. And there's no sign of it really stopping. So I guess the next question is, these people that are rallying at the site, you know, is there a particular program that they are all advancing? I mean, do they want to see, justice in the individual case, or do you want to see the police defunded? They want to have a, do you have a particular program that has been announced, I imagine it can be many, many things at once.
2: Very well said, Gary. And this can be a wider question. I certainly won't purport to, you know, speak for every individual down there or any number of groups. And I think you also brought up an interesting point, which is that our belief systems, our values, our morals can also, our understandings of what is, quote, realistic or electable, right, can also change over time. It has been 6 years since the murder of George Floyd. Mm-hmm. And even though we saw some convictions come out of that, it's not a long-standing, right? That would be like an idea of an individual case as opposed to systemic change.
1: Right.
2: And so what my experience, and again, somewhat limited, I was very present the first several days following the shooting on the 22nd, and then had to step away for personal matters and came back and forth. What my limited, and again, I, for your listeners, I'm identifying as a white cisgendered woman. And so there is a bias, right? That I am of a middle age range. So what I'm seeing from the youth is going to look different than, say, what we saw from folks in Act 10 and what we saw in the 70s with Vietnam and what we saw in the 60s with the Black Panthers, right? There are waves and movements of social change. And so my understanding of what I've seen at that intersection, some again calling it a vigil, a memorial, some are calling it an autonomous zone. There's been a little bit of a pushback as far as an encampment, because that gets weaponized against the people. But I think what you're seeing is basically a non-hierarchical approach. There is a bit of like no one emergent leader, person, group, organization, or even a demand, because they really do coalesce. So yes, of course, folks would like to see the officer that, and perhaps more than just the one, but the officers responsible for the killing of Corey Ruiz, to be held accountable. And that looks like a couple of different things across a couple of different government entities. It also depends on, I guess, how much you trust the government to do the right thing. So again, I acknowledge up front that I have a little bit of a bias about that. But it tends to be that folks in general can agree on a couple of things, which is they would like accountability, and generally in the form of what would be the Department of Criminal Investigation underneath the DOJ and Attorney General Josh Cowell. They would like that to move swiftly, and they would like all of the information that has been provided from Madison Police Department to the DCI to also be provided to Madison's Office of the Independent Police Monitor. It's called the OIM for short, and Madison is the only city in the state that has this after years and years of protest for it. Began in 2012, really ramped up after Tony Robinson. They killed Tony Robinson in 2015, mm-hmm. and then after the murder of George Floyd in 2020. And so this has been, I would say, gosh, a 14 to 15 year fight for this office. And that particular office is being told that it cannot have the same information because of various state statutes. But none of the folks who are giving that line of reasoning that they cannot disclose that information or provide it have been able to state the state, have been able to cite the state statute. So there is a question mark about why isn't the Office of the Independent Monitor being given access to that information.
1: I believe Brandy Grayson, I may have the name wrong, of the Office of Independent Investigation or whatever it is, has expressed their dissatisfaction with that they're, you know, being more pressured and such than they're being given any access.
2: I think that's fair. Slight clarification, Babette, to make sure I understand.
1: Sure.
2: So, Brandy Grayson is the CEO of Urban Triage and was formerly extremely involved the Young Gifted and Black Coalition. The Office of the Independent Monitor now is currently staffed by Independent Monitor Aramie Glass. Many people call her Mika if you know her personally. Okay. Otherwise, Monitor Glass if you do not. And yes, she has stated loud and clear that her subpoena was ignored, that she has been given kind of the administrative administration's runaround. And just recently, as of last Tuesday, also there was physical harm inflicted upon her as she was trying to obtain information.
1: Oh my gosh.
2: So they really have escalated not only the violence against Corey Ruiz and the violence against the people in the intersection, but I think the other question is how people keep saying broad daylight. Well, we wouldn't want it to happen under the cover of night either.
1: Right.
2: But so for the turn of phrase, that in the midst of the public eye, while wearing City of Madison clothing, clearly identified as the Office of the Independent Monitor, and the police of Madison still felt that it was appropriate to inflict bodily harm. They drew blood. Really, I'll let her determine if that was an assault or not, but certainly exerted force that was not necessary.
1: It does kind of sound like it. I know that Brandy Grayson also made comments on it, but I'll wait, and maybe some other time we can have her on to say what that was. It's shocking that so many of this stuff happens in broad daylight in Madison, that the police do these things. This shooting happened in broad daylight. This attack on a monitor happens in broad daylight. It's like, oh my goodness.
2: But yet the evidence doesn't necessarily make it to see broad daylight. So that's the conflict, right?
1: That is the conflict.
2: And so, I think that is the other part that, Gary, to your question of, like, well, what is the demand or what are the asks? Are folks coalescing? I mean, that is the other part, right, is that there be transparency. Not only that the department do their investigation and hand over things to the district attorney, which in Dane County is Ishmael Ozan. In his tenure since being appointed by then-Governor Doyle in 2010, this district attorney has yet to find a single officer guilty or pursue a conviction. I guess he wouldn't be the one finding them guilty, right? That would be the courts or a judge. Mm-hmm. But he has yet to pursue charges or pursue a conviction from any of the officers named in these various suits in the last 16-plus years. And just for a point of reference, this does happen in other places in the state. Milwaukee County has paid out over $40 million for its wrongful death lawsuits in the last decade. And I wish I had numbers for you for Madison, but I know that they are increasing each year. And so that is something also that I feel is a form of economic violence, because those lawsuit costs then get paid out by the taxpayers.
1: Right.
0: Yeah, I mean, one of the kind of perpetual problems in this is, I mean, the economic, you know, the wrongful death lawsuits cause economic pain, right? Which is, you know, in theory is supposed to, you know, result in reform. It gives a strong argument, you know, why you should, like, you know, invest in not having police murder people, because it's really costly to the city or the state, or, you know, whoever ultimately bears that charge. I mean, it's ultimately the city pays for tons of this stuff, right? And you know, part of one of the issues that there is that there's all these kind of layers of immunity, you know, and they have indemnification for the officers, right? So that the officers don't have to pay, you know, personally, right? They, you know, they're insulated by, you know, the city protecting them and absorbing the cost, which is good if you're, you know, in some ways, if you're filing the lawsuit, because you have a deep pocket there. But the officers are basically, free from this. And there's, layers of, legal protection that you have to get through because of these levels of immunity that they're given. You have to get, reach a higher standard because they have qualified immunity, because they have discretion and, the use of force. And it's it's this, one thing that could be reformed is the law in this area, because it really doesn't serve any valid function at all. The argument for it has always been kind of lame. It makes sense to give people a certain degree of discretion and to insulate them in their use of discretion, but it does not make sense in excessive force claims where they're shooting people.
2: Absolutely. And Gary, I want to just echo, I think you're spot on with that, because it also doesn't make sense as we then spend the city budgets on things like public safety. Right, because without going too far into the history of how
0: what is public safety? I mean, that's the question. I mean, the city should be spending on public safety, but poll after poll after poll after poll shows increasing numbers of people believe that public safety is best achieved by things other than the police. Right, yeah.
1: And different communities see public safety and what the police are doing differently.
0: I mean, they're two
1: feel
0: separate things.
1: Right. Less safe with the police.
0: It's really part of propaganda to be talking about public safety as though it's synonymous with having the police better armed, better trained in the use of force, having them, more police constantly present, and giving more authority to the police. Because it's police do not create public safety, or are not the best way to create public safety. There are many things that are much more effective, and we defund those things, and then we let the police pick up the slack and do things that they're not trained to do. And it's like we give them military tools to do social work, and so they wind up, you can't counsel someone using a gun, right? You need training and counseling. So
2: I think to that end too is we have this fact though that there is this notion of public safety having to be outside of ourselves or required of someone else, versus some of the things that were both necessary before the killing of a number of these people, but also that we've seen emerge since then, which is if folks are committing petty theft, they're looking into cars to see if there's change in cup holders. They may perhaps allegedly have taken a bike, because transportation in Madison in particular has become increasingly more hostile for folks there in terms of just accessibility and availability. Mm-hmm. There is the sense of, if you're not eating, you may potentially also not be taking medication that would help to make smart behavioral education choices, right? There are all of these myriad factors that go into how we keep one another safe in our communities that do not have to involve funding police. So for those candidates that said, I used to think defund and now I would never say that, I think we've also learned that messaging didn't resonate the way that the originators would have hoped, because the slogan of let's divest money and put it into other things that we're also finding value in is a little bit too hard to chant in the streets.
0: Right.
2: So, I mean, that's truly though, we figured out how to defund education over the last many decades. It is possible folks know how to do it.
1: Unfortunately.
2: Yeah, we just have to figure out where do our morals and our budgets align.
1: True enough. I did want to mention briefly that you mentioned, or maybe Gary mentioned, propaganda. There is a book circle, I believe, in Madison. I don't know if you know about it. But
2: yes.
1: Well, tell us about it then, because September 3rd, that's going to be the book.
2: Wonderful. And I would encourage folks to both support the author, buying from independent bookstores and online. And then also here in Madison, A Room of One's Own is a wonderful place to purchase that. And also support your local libraries, right? That's another way that we could
1: definitely
2: see
3: our public dollars going to work. There are a number of organizations, some of whom are, full disclosure, Wisconsin Network for Peace and Justice members. And just so folks know, too, I'm going to do a shameless plug. We have extremely reasonable ways to join that organization. We're over 90 different organizations across the state.
0: You can do shameless plugs.
3: One of the things
0: you
3: do is read books.
0: You can do shameless plugs here as long as they're not commercial. So as long as
1: you're
0: not...
1: No mention of money.
0: Yeah. Don't,
3: I will not. And I will not sing a jingle because your listeners okay. do not need to suffer for that either.
1: Let me mention that the book's author, Alec...
0: I know that guy.
1: Sanis?
0: Yeah.
1: And I do apologize for how I said his name, KarakatSainis.
0: I just saw a couple of tweets from him today. I didn't realize he was the author of Copaganda.
1: Yeah, and so that's the author if someone wants to go to the library or the bookstore to ask for it.
3: Absolutely. And so you will find that this is going to be like a bipartisan group of folks who are supporting reading this book. Essentially, it's covering the subtitle is How Police and the Media Manipulate Our News. And the author goes into great detail about how we are fed these narratives. One, again, policing being safe or being what we need. How generally activity is criminalized because you have to have a reason why you use that lethal force. And the ways that really our public view has been shaped by both fear and these perceptions of crime. And it's a pretty fascinating, not only is it a really important read, but it's a pretty fascinating call to look at what types of reforms work and what types do not. And especially when we're talking about state violence, right? That's a bigger conversation than mm-hmm. just what one police officer carries or uses.
0: I mean, cop budgets are this huge chunk of city budgets. I mean, in a lot of places, they're just enormous. I mean, they're the largest chunk of the budget. Milwaukee, I think you can see these charts sometimes. They'll show how many millions of dollars are spent annually to support, the New York Police Department, the Los Angeles Police Department, the Chicago Police Department, the Dallas. I mean, a couple of these, like, really Philadelphia, some of these really large police departments, and compare them to, and here's which country's entire military budget is less than that, right? These are enormous budgets, and there's a lot of people go into police work that get recycled out of the military. They

0: occupiers from outlying areas. That's another problem, right? That's something that was you know, there was an element of that in Act 10, I even think, back when, you know, because Milwaukee had its, you know, had reforms right around that time too. Anyhow, it just there's a lot that could be gone into in this. It's a huge topic, and you know, and every time the police kill somebody, all these things come back again, right? I mean, they never completely went away.
1: They never got solved.
0: They never got solved, and you know, and it's really shameful right now that you have, you know, elected officials that are running away from the movement to solve them, and there's also I think a link with the extraordinary violence that we're seeing from ICE, right? I mean, I don't, this is not a coincidence, right? The type of thing that you're describing happened to Corey Ruiz, right? Which I haven't seen the videos, but when I listen to the description of it, it reminds me of things that ICE has done, where they'll just, you know, pull out a gun and shoot somebody. And it's just like this type of extraordinary, I mean, maybe it, you know, historically isn't that much of an outlier, but it really seems extraordinary now. It's the way it's kind of in your face and just out in the open, tons of videos on it, you know, everyone can see what happened, and you immediately get some like BS narrative coming from, you know, JD Vance or whoever saying whatever about the person that was shot, you know, and it's like, no, the person wasn't a terrorist. They were a nurse. They were just minding their own business, you know. And there's no good explanation for the use of force here at all. And they just held out and shot the guy. And it's just, it's coming. I mean, there's just more and more of it. And we have to do something about it. We have to be prepared for this. And we need to be, we need to be working to address it, because it's the, you know, it's Corey Ruiz today, it's someone else tomorrow, it's someone else the next day, and eventually it's going to be me.
1: Yeah.
2: Gary, that powerful, right? Yeah. I need everybody to really hear that, because it is happening not only because police are allowed to do so with impunity, it's also happening because I think we, the people, are still struggling to find out how to stop it. And I have some ideas about that, but Babette, I did not mean to cut you off.
1: That's okay. I was just going to mention that very recently another person was killed, or though it was... Richard Lee Johnson, I don't know if he was recently killed or if the investigation into him recently happened, but another person who was killed in that general area.
2: Yes, you're absolutely correct. So this occurred, I believe, I want to say December 30th or 31st of 2024.
1: Okay, not his death that recently happened. Though that isn't so long ago.
2: Not his death, but the report came out just within the last month and a half, I believe. Mm-hmm. And that was by way of the Office of the Independent Monitor. Mr. Ooh. Johnson's mother had many reasons to believe that this was not a just death. And as a result of a private investigation, again, the key word, operative word here is independent, it was determined that the Madison Police Department falsified some of the information, even to the extent of, you know, we have a number of computer options now, including AI, and that the video that they released kind of proclaiming their evidence, or their innocence rather, had become altered at some point.
1: Oh, my goodness.
2: And so, as I think that's one of the things that we struggle with, and this fits into this narrative too of like, this keeps happening. Whatever do we do? One of the things that we can do is to challenge the amount of money, much like Gary pointed out about ICE. These heinous, atrocious tragedies continue to happen because the departments that are implicit in them are being

0: funded at massive millions and billions of dollars, whereby the antidotes of keeping people safe, keeping people fed, keeping people in, you know, the proper documentation of immigration and having access to legal services, all of the things that come with things that are criminalized in our society, it makes it easy for the law enforcement to then build a case. Well, we're not, you know, we're not the ones to blame. Look at what so-and-so and such did. Mm-hmm. And I think one of the things is if you found that we looked, so Milwaukee and Madison, of course, being our two biggest cities, Milwaukee had $325 million in their police budget last year. And Madison over $107 million, versus by like just by comparison, though, our housing and human needs gets about $7 million and the police are getting $107 million. You know, ICE is getting $90 million every time we turn around to Congress, and SNAP is getting cut by as many 90 million people, EBT, food assistance, et cetera. So I think that's one of the things that we can do is really keep a lookout in our local areas to find out. Budgets generally run anywhere from like proposals due now until September. Negotiations begin and conversations happen on a municipal level in October. And then, you know, votes get taken and vetoes sometimes get used in November. So this is really the time for people all across the state to be able to say, listen, we don't actually want our police forces or our law enforcement or our ICE patrols. And here's what we're going to fight you for. Or here's what we're going to fight you on. I guess I think the other point, Gary, that you or Babette had mentioned that I'd love to hear from you all on is what would happen if these law enforcement officers had to carry their own liability insurance? What would happen if the property taxpayers put their tax money in escrow until they had a reliable tax force? Babette, you're no stranger to teaching about, you know, tax resistance. It's got a long-standing history in our country and certainly in our state. What would that look like if we, the people, were empowered to say that's not how we wanted our money spent? I'd love to hear from you all. You are seasoned professionals who probably covered this before.
1: I'm not a professional.
2: He's a lawyer, but maybe not on
1: I just ask questions. I'm curious about. I also get on a rant every now and then. That's true. My thought is, look, you've got all these polls that talk about. Popular move it would be to take money away from the police and put it into other services that would, you know, which would be better for promoting public safety, right? Take away from the police, you just make sure that, you know, more people have housing, more people have healthcare, more people have just, you know, shopping money, right? If you had, you know, the way mass incarceration, you know, devastates communities, if you had less of the impact of that, you'd have less crime. You know, prisons are terrible, right? They're incredibly criminogenic, you know, institutions. Yeah. We spend tons and tons of money to incarcerate people for extraordinarily long lengths of time, decades after their crimes, right? Mm-hmm. At the point where it is no longer serving any benefit whatsoever, and it's just draining money out of the coffers, right? So I think there's, you know, the disconnect here is that you see the polls show that people are kind of onto this and they want to see these things fixed, and yet that has not translated to actual change through our system. Our system does not seem to reflect that at all. There's a problem in the fundamental democracy and how things are set up, that it takes a ton of struggle to get, you know, the politicians that we elected to do the things that we want them to do. And it's like something that I haven't put enough mental work into figuring out yet is much more fundamentally broken by the fact that we already have people who figured this out, and the majority of the people already favor the proper reforms, and yet they don't get implemented because the democracy isn't there to translate popular will into actual policy changes. which I know is very depressing, but it's but there's also but you also tons of people out there that are doing more than just, you know, voting once every few years or whatever, that are actually out in the streets and, you know, erecting tents and exchanging mutual aid and talking about solutions and you know, moving the ball forward in some way.
2: I know someone who did do a lot of tax resistance, and that was Don Timmerman, and he recently passed away, so he is not there to be a to stand with us anymore. But him and Roberta Thurston did a lot as far as doing tax resistance and using their money and their work to help the poor and to help those who were homeless through Casa Maria and such.
1: We did have a program on tax resistance. Which our guest was Lincoln Rice, and that was a few years ago now.
2: Mm-hmm.
1: But that's still in our archive if people want to look that up.
2: Very good.
1: You know, so that's obviously one tool that's out there, and I think increasingly important. Given the way our money is being applied,
2: right.
1: Which is just more and more out of sync with what people want, and more out of sync with what is beneficial to most people.
2: So
0: again, as I said, you two are extremely wise.
2: So where do you see this going? I mean, I looked at the pictures of the that look like militarized police coming in to take down the memorial and to just clear everyone out. I don't know if they succeeded or not. But I assume that they will keep that area fairly policed, militarized, in order to keep people from re-erecting something.
0: Well, I think you're unfortunately very correct, Babette. So there are a couple of different phases here. The folks that were kind of charged with being liaisons, people who had direct line to the assistant police chief, the mayor's office, the clergy that were present on the ground, were community members who work in collaborations with law enforcement and police of color. They were led to believe that there was going to be ample time to evacuate. And I do want to honor that there are a number of small businesses in this area. The narrative had been that they were, you know, deeply suffering and potentially on the brink of closing. And I want to counter that ever so slightly. Those businesses were still able to be supported by way of gift certificates that you could purchase online. A number of people purchased goods and then had them donated to the vigil.
2: Mm-hmm.
0: The narrative out from the city was that this thoroughfare needed to be opened because it was unsafe and unsustainable. Now, as recently as last night, a number of business owners and community advocates spoke at the Williamson Street Business Association meeting, and those businesses are equally as upset by kind of being used as pawns by the city. Whereby, you know, some of them had more traffic during the vigil and memorial once it was standing than they have since, because there is now a heavily policed area right down from where they're trying to operate. I was down on site, let's see, this was Thursday of last week. There were four of us civilians, and there were eight different officers, two on each corner, as well as I counted over 14 different police squad cars driving through.
2: Wow.
0: So as you can clearly identify, that's more than a 2-to-1 ratio of police to individuals. And then you add in the police and it's really like 20-to-4, so like a 5-to-1. It's an over-policing for certain, but also what we're noticing there is it's almost like a reinforcement. They need a visible presence to prove why your taxpayer dollars are paying them in such regard. And I think in some ways it's almost like a machismo of like, see, you really do need us. We're here to show you that we kept your streets open. And that That is important because it's been pointed out that there has been quite a bit of money. I want to say over $1 million spent on the police overtime since July 22nd. We're less than 3 weeks in, and also whatever it costs, they did bring in the state troopers from the state of Wisconsin, which again, that militarized presence, other agencies from the nearby area, Sun Prairie, I believe. And so there's a lot of resources going into officers that nobody asked for, other than potentially the idea that they wanted to protect a pavement more than they wanted to protect the people. I think it's really just a straightforward matter of, for those of us, again, that pay taxes in the area, to be able to say, like, is this really, sure, we understand you don't want crime, but do you really want a heavily militarized presence in your sweet kind of hippie east side neighborhood or anywhere else for that matter?
1: Right, right, right. It's a bad neighborhood to have a police state.
0: Absolutely. And right down the street, in fact, is a fire department that the trucks were able to come in and out. And I think to this point, the fire department has figured out a way to show up, save people, rescue pets, and not shoot anyone. We do know that it can be done.
1: Yeah. Yes. Yes. Yes.
2: Indeed.
1: When you talk about the police, I immediately think back to, like, one night our old house that we used to live on 33rd Street, and there was something happened, and we never found out exactly what it was. I don't think this may have been the same night that they brought the tank. I think it was a different night, though. There was something else that happened, and there were like 30 cops standing around. Maybe it was 40. I remember I counted them at the time, and it's like, they're all sitting there. They're all doing nothing. There's like so many of them. It's late at night. It's like, you read the newspaper articles where, like, the mayor of the city makes less money than some random police sergeant that happened to have a ton of overtime. You know, the highest paid people in the city are in the city government are not the mayor and the treasurer and the alder people. It's the police, right? A sergeant with a lot of overtime. He has a great contract. He's standing around, drinking a coffee, eating a donut, whatever he's doing, right? Serving no apparent purpose whatsoever. That does not make me feel safer. That just makes me think about all the money that is going into that kind of pool of waste that could have been used for other things. I mean, to me, that's not a good image.
2: And I think for a good deal of that neighborhood, they felt occupied. That the neighborhood was occupied, particularly when they brought in the tank.
1: Yeah.
2: I know it made me feel that way.
0: And I thank you all for mentioning that, too, because even the most conservative, kind of fiscally conservative person from either side of a political aisle can see that that's not a wise use of resources. I think, the other part that I just want to encourage not only your listeners, but also given the title of this program, right, is to be able to say, like, what would this look like from the other side of things if we did or didn't give police what they want? So for the call for body cams, we probably should be asking the question, why would we reward them when they're not able to do their jobs? Anyway, I don't believe that surveillance is going to keep them in alignment with our, humanity. And so I would encourage your listeners also to say, like, if you have questions, if you currently do support law enforcement in its current forms, ask to go on a ride along. Ask to see where your dollars are going. Ask your neighborhood, certainly for folks of color. In Madison, there are 16 black people stopped for every one white person. That's a 500% difference. There's let's ask these questions about, like, if the grass is greener on the other side, what would it in fact look like? and I want to thank you all for begging the question. Week after week, you do this important work of really let's get critical about what we think our systems do, and then let's challenge ourselves to, like, push them to do even more of what we need.
1: Okay, well, I mean, the music is going to come up now because we've got less than a minute left. So any quick final, like, how do people reach you?
0: Oh, absolutely. Please check out info@WNPJ.org. Also encourage folks to find out online on Facebook and social Instagram is Prioritize the People, which is the youth movement. And plug into what your local options are. Continue to support the Grass is Greener programming. And thank you both for having me.
1: Well, thank
2: Thanks
1: you.
2: Thanks a lot.
1: All right.
2: Bye-bye.
1: All right, bye-bye.
0: Have a great night, all. Bye-bye.

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1: 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But that being said, as we all know, it is that fabulous ska hour. We're doing ska, rock steady, soul, reggae, and, you know, sometimes a little added flavor. But this show I am going to give out to a young gentleman that was just featured in the cleaner, you know, under the entertainment section down for all you cats in Kingston, Jamaica that may be listening. Yeah, this show is dedicated to the one and only Stranger Cole. You know, he went home here this last June, but there's, you know, the real, real tight and beautiful knit scene, you know, that's all around the whole, you know, ska circuit is fabulous enough. They're going to try to open up a museum for Stranger down in Kingston. They actually got a GoFundMe and a website. It's real easy if you want to go check it out. There's a lot of great information on there, you know, to see pictures of one of the original Rude Boys, you know, pictures, you know, that his family are giving up. You know, go to www.strangercold.com. Check it out, you know, see the pictures, feel the vibes. You know what it is. That being said, had a little talk with, or actually got a message from Stranger Cole's son, Squidly, Wilburn Anthony Cole. He's the drummer for the Marley Brothers. So, you know, Stephen Damian Marley, that's the guy. Personally, yeah, I mean, you add, you know, the Marleys, you add Squidly, you add Stranger Cole. That right there is like the bulk of my life. You know, I mean, Stranger Cole has written some of literally my favorite songs for most of my life, like Artibella, you know. So to receive this message, guaranteed, just filled me with energy and positive vibes. I'm going to see if I can try to share it with you guys here.
2: Good night, blessings. I just lost my father, Stranger Cole, which is a pioneer and icon of Jamaica music. I set up a website, strangercole.com, where people can support us in building a museum for this icon of ska music. Yes, this would be cool to do an interview. We could promote that. You could promote it. All right, let me put the site. You can check it out. Let me know what you think.
1: So, yeah, I think you might have caught a little bit at the end there. We're going to be having the interview here just for you with Squidly Cole. We're going to be talking about Stranger. We're going to be talking about the Marleys. We're going to be talking about Jamaica. We're going to be talking about ska, reggae, you know, all the fabulous, fabulous stuff. We're going to be talking about roots, and we're going to be talking about culture. But as I said, this show today is dedicated to Stranger Cole. Yeah, I wanted to play some of his younger stuff, but I also just recently saw a documentary featuring him and with his age and everything, really just how young of a person that he was. I mean, we're talking this man well into his 80s and just full of positive vibes and energy. So I thought today we would highlight how he has really truly carried through to the very, very last day. This is Stranger Cole live at the Hills and Vibes Festival.
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4: One, two.

Thank you very much. It's good to be here, you know, in Austria. And my name is Stranger Cole, you know, from way back when, 60 years ago. So are you ready to rock? Go in there.

0: Olé! Yeah, man. Good vibes, you know? Love it. More life. More life.
1: More life.
0: Yeah, because I come to talk about life, you know? Because life is the only thing we really have. So I'm out here celebrating my life. And I hope you celebrating your life. Cause life is the only thing we got. So are you ready to rock? Good night.

0: Stranger Call, ladies and gentlemen.
1: Thank you very much. More life. Jamaica is celebrating its 61st birthday of independence. But I was before that. So we were independent before, but we're gonna celebrate 61. And here am I, Stranger Cole, talking about more life, because that is all we have. More life!
0: More life.
1: Yeah, man, that sound too dead, man. I want to say, more life!
2: More life!
1: Yeah, because life is all we got. So are you ready to rock?
2: Tonight.
1: Good night! Ha ha ha ha!

0: right, guys. We are dedicating this show to the one, the only, Stranger Cole, Studio One artist, originator, pioneer of the ska.
1: How you feeling?
0: Left us

0: Thank you. More life. Yeah, more life, because that is all we got, you know. Remember that. More life. So celebrate it. More life. Rastafari.
1: And we are listening to Stranger Cole live at the Hills and Vibes Festival 2023.
0: This one is another one.

Olé! More life. Yeah. With more life, you have more husband and more wife. Without life, you ain't got shit. More life! Yeah, that's what I talk about. Yeah. What is name? Yeah, this one is like rain. And then it turn into a river.

the last flight to Reggae City. And I am the captain, Captain Strelle from Reggae City.

0: Rastafari. Yeah, man, that's how the thing set, you know? From long time, you know? We just improve on it, you know? And send it a little further. Like Brother Bob Marley said, you know? Yeah, and we all have to sing the same song, you know? So it's the same song you're hearing right now, you know? Yeah. More life!
1: More life.
0: Yeah, man, that's what we say, you know? Go another one, yeah.

Good. Yeah. This one was number one when Jamaica got independent, 1962. This one is called Rough and Tough.

good, you know. In Austria, you know. 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And the weather is all right, you know. A little rain and a little sun. And then we take it the way we get it, you know. And we just go and live it, don't you? More life! Yeah, because of that we are dealing with, you know? Live and love one another and dance reggae music, and you don't know. More life! Go tonight!

Friendship! More life! Yeah, that we are talking about, you know, more life. Rastafari. I just that me a deal with right now, life. Me no want nothing more than life. Can't take everything and go on with it. Just make me stay with life. More life! That we are dealing with, man. Yeah, respect and manners. Yeah.

Rastafari. Yeah, man. Thank you very much. It's good to be here, you know? Because where would I be without you, you know? So you make me, you know? Thank you very much, Astrians. Yeah. Thank you very much. I'm really enjoying the moment, you know? Because like I say, it's just about life, you know? Yeah. Can take everything else and give me my life. I love that. I just want that forever. More life! More life. Yeah, that we are chat about.

All right, guys, you know what time it is. 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Here at 104.1 WXRW. That is

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1: Find out about the museum. Stranger Cole is going to be over there at the merchandise.
0: Find out more about the ska pioneer and innovator. Yeah, we're about to sign off here. I'd like to say one love to everyone in Milwaukee. Yes, and if you're checking me out right now on TikTok live for the first time, yeah, this is what we're doing. I think we're going to get one more song in, or at least a piece of one song here. This is the early...

There are heroines and heroes wherever we look. For example, planting trees, helping others, or writing a book. Like many before them and many to come, you and I are having our day in the sun. Yes, we're

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1: We want the museums to talk about the history of our country in a fair manner, not in a woke manner or in a racist manner, which is what many of them, not all of them, but many of them.
0: As the United States marks its 250th anniversary this summer, we spend the hour looking at how the nation's history is told as President Trump repeatedly attacks the Smithsonian and other institutions. We'll speak with Brian Stevenson, the founder and executive director of the Equal Justice Initiative. He's dedicated his life to confronting the legacy of slavery in the United States. He's helped open four sites in Montgomery, Alabama, including the Legacy Museum.
2: It's important that we begin to commit to an era of truth and justice, that we tell the truth about our history, that we find the words necessary to understand all of the pain, all of the suffering that was created by 400 years of enslavement, lynching, segregation, and injustice.
0: Brian Stevenson is here in Edinburgh, Scotland, where he's just opened his group's first international exhibition, The Legacy of Slavery. We'll also talk about why he calls the death penalty lynching's stepchild. All that and more coming up.

0: Welcome to Democracy Now!, democracynow.org, The War and Peace Report. I'm Amy Goodman. In Colombia, Reuters reports more than 160 people are dead after a 7.4 magnitude earthquake struck the northwestern Chocó and other regions Monday, damaging and collapsing hundreds of buildings. The death toll is expected to rise as search and rescue efforts continue. Colombia's president, Abelardo de la Espriella, was sworn in just 3 days before the earthquake. He's declared a state of emergency. The U.S. Geological Survey determined the epicenter of the quake to be about 3 miles from the small town of San José del Palmar, home to about only 5,000 people. The Chocó region is one of the poorest and most neglected in Colombia. The city of Pereira and the neighboring state of Risaralda is among the hardest hit, as well as Cali, where several top floors of the city's main hospital collapsed, trapping patients. This is a local resident.
1: Fortunately, as the neighbor just said, there was a Google alert and we were able to get out. But many people didn't manage to do so. Unfortunately, there were impacts, like here at La Luna Bridge. And despite everything, people are still moving through there. Also here in the strips, we see that the building suffered damage. I think they're going to have to demolish it. Really, this is a call for us as a community to come together and solve these types of situations that can happen at any moment.
0: New data reveals July was the hottest month ever documented in the United States since records began in 1895. That's according to the National Oceanic and Atmospheric Administration, NOAA. So far this summer, intense heat domes swept across the East Coast, the Plains, and the Southwest, triggering massive wildfires in the Pacific Northwest and Canada. Lake Mead's plummeted to historic low water levels as the Colorado River struggles to sustain the West, while in Puerto Rico, hundreds of thousands of people are going without running water for 48 hours at a time as authorities impose rotating water shutoffs to combat severe drought. In France, nearly 70% of the country is under water use restrictions as successive heat waves intensify the crisis, with two-thirds of groundwater reserves falling below normal levels. Another heat wave is expected this week. Meanwhile, in England, three-quarters of the nation has entered drought status, placing 27 million people under water use restrictions as a fifth heat wave looms. In China, more than 1 million people were evacuated from their homes as Typhoon Dolphin made landfall. The typhoon unleashed torrential rains that paralyzed transportation systems. On Monday alone, Shanghai's airports canceled approximately 1,000 flights. President Donald Trump issued an executive order Monday reducing the number of childhood vaccinations from 18 to just 11. The directive also proposes separating the combined measles, mumps, and rubella vaccine into three individual shots administered at different times. Back in January, Health and Human Services Secretary Robert F. Kennedy Jr. reduced the U.S. immunization schedule by eliminating vaccines for six of the 17 covered diseases, but a federal court blocked the change. The new executive order reinstates Kennedy's overhaul, despite the legal case still pending. Republican Senator Dr. Bill Cassidy of Louisiana criticized the order, saying, quote, "I'm a doctor. This executive order is wrong. The president does not have the expertise to make these changes," unquote. The American Academy of Pediatrics said, quote, "There is no new evidence to justify significant changes to childhood immunization guidance. Dozens of studies involving millions of people show there is no link between vaccines and autism, and yet federal leaders continue to promote this outdated, disproven idea to scare families," unquote. This is President Trump Monday.
2: Where they have a vaccination that looks like the size of a bottle of soda poured into a little child's body. And bad things happen in many cases, in too many cases, because this is an explosion. This is an epidemic.
0: President Trump Monday claimed Iran has killed thousands of people through its wars in the region and during protests inside Iran and demanded compensation. Trump's new proposal countered Tehran's existing demands for reparations and the removal of sanctions, which largely matched a preliminary peace agreement signed in June but has since collapsed. This is President Trump.
2: Well, we're going to ask for money for the damage they've done over a 50-year period. Whether you go SS Cole or whether you go all of the people that were so badly hurt, so badly wounded or killed, many thousands of people, and maybe damages for the 52,000 protesters over the last 4 months that were killed in Iran.
0: Meanwhile, Iranian President Masoud Pezeshkian reported he spent 7 to 8 hours with Supreme Leader Mojtaba Khamenei and confirmed Khamenei is in good health. The two men met in late July around the start of Pezeshkian's third year as president, according to state media.
3: It was good meeting with Iran's Supreme Leader Mojtaba Khamenei. We talked about all sorts of issues. We raised all the problems and set out our concerns. In terms of his health, he was completely well, because someone who can sit there and hold discussions with us for 7 or 8 hours cannot be in poor health.
0: This comes amidst new reports President Trump secretly left the presidential jet before Air Force One took off from Turkey at the end of last month's NATO summit because of a credible threat, an Iranian threat, to fire a missile at his aircraft. In Syria, a court sentenced ousted leader Bashar al-Assad to death Tuesday after a trial in absentia. He was convicted of killings, torture, and arbitrary arrest during Syria's nearly 14-year war. It was the first Syrian conviction against Assad, who fell in a rebel offensive in December 2024 that ended his family's decades of rule in a war that killed hundreds of thousands of people. A U.S. oil company linked to President Trump called Greenland Energy is preparing to drill in Greenland without local approval. The firm recently landed drilling equipment on Greenland's eastern coast as President Trump renews threats to seize the Arctic territory. Greenland's government issued a strong warning that no permission was granted. The island's Mineral Resources Authority must approve all future logistical operations before they proceed, officials said. Under Colombia's new right-wing, Trump-supported president, Abelardo de la Espriella, Colombia's recognized Morocco's sovereignty over occupied Western Sahara. Colombia has frozen diplomatic relations with the Sahrawi Arab Democratic Republic and ended prior support for the independence group, the Polisario Front. Morocco's brutally occupied Western Sahara and its indigenous people, the Sahrawi, since 1975, in defiance of the United Nations and the international community. The first Trump administration recognized Moroccan sovereignty over Western Sahara in 2020 as part of a larger effort to normalize relations between Israel and its Arab neighbors. Trump's State Department's revoked more than 175,000 visas from foreign nationals as part of its sweeping immigration crackdown. This comes as congressional Democrats say they plan to investigate the Trump administration's efforts to deport U.S. military service members and their families. The probe was announced in response to an Associated Press investigation that found the Trump administration's detained more than 50 parents and spouses of active-duty U.S. military personnel. The investigation by U.S. lawmakers, led by Senator Elizabeth Warren, also found ICE has attempted to deport 282 veterans and their immediate family members. In April 2025, ICE rescinded its longstanding policy that protected immigrant veterans and replaced it with a new measure that allows for the detention and deportation of non-citizen U.S. service members. In more related news, attorneys and local advocates are reporting Haitian immigrants in Ohio are being forced to report to ICE appointments and wear ankle monitors after the Trump administration officially ended TPS, that's temporary protected status, stripping deportation relief from hundreds of thousands of Haitians. A video circulating on social media and news outlets shows a Haitian man in Blue Ash, Ohio, collapsing to the ground in tears after leaving an ICE check-in and receiving an ankle monitor. He's been identified by CNN as Monsanto Mahler. He said he's lived in the U.S. since 2023 and that he fled Haiti fearing for his life. A U.S. appeals court in San Francisco allowed thousands of lawsuits to proceed Monday against Meta, Google, TikTok, and Snapchat for designing products that are addictive to young users. Attorneys representing thousands of school districts and individuals suing Meta and other companies said in a statement, quote, "A trial is how the public finds out what Meta knew about its products' impact on children, when it knew it, and what it chose to do with that knowledge. Meta has fought to keep that evidence from the public," unquote. And in New York, a Staten Island judge ordered an emergency pause on New York City Mayor Zoran Mamdani's new pied-à-terre tax. The court ruled on Friday in a lawsuit filed by three homeowners seeking to delay the rollout of the tax. The pied-à-terre tax targets homes valued at $5 million or higher and co-ops and condos worth $1 million or more when the owner does not live there as their primary residence. A spokesperson for Mayor Mamdani said, quote, "We disagree with today's ruling, but we're confident in both the pied-à-terre surcharge and the city's ability to implement it fairly and effectively. This surcharge asks those who own second homes valued at $5 million or more to contribute their fair share to the city they benefit from," the spokesperson said. In India, tens of thousands of student and youth protesters marched on the legislature in Jharkhand Monday as riot police deployed tear gas, water cannons, and beat demonstrators with batons. This comes amidst weeks of street anti-government protests against the ruling BJP party over the leak of national exam questions, which forced millions of students to retake the exam. Some students ended up dying by suicide after studying for the exam for years. The protests forced the resignation of India's education minister last month. This is a student leader.
4: "I would like to humbly appeal to the state government through your platform that this protest today be a historic one. By evening, the crowd here will increase gradually. I appeal to the state government that you will have to seriously come up with a decision today itself on the student-related issues."
0: And Massachusetts has expanded late-term abortion access, loosening restrictions in cases of severe or lethal fetal abnormalities or if the pregnant person's life is at risk. The law will allow providers to perform abortions after the previous cutoff of 24 weeks when it's necessary to save the pregnant person's life. Most abortions still happen within the first trimester. During Monday's bill signing, Massachusetts Governor Maura Healey, a Democrat, said, quote, "We believe healthcare decisions should be made between women and families and their doctors, not politicians. Mothers and fathers and families who experience these devastating diagnoses, and they are devastating, heartbreaking, now they'll be able to make their own choices," the governor said. Massachusetts becomes the 10th state, along with Washington, D.C., to allow an abortion at any point in pregnancy. And those are some of the headlines. This is Democracy Now!, democracynow.org, The War and Peace Report. Coming up, Brian Stevenson, founder and executive director of the Equal Justice Initiative, which just opened its first international exhibition, The Legacy of Slavery, here at the Edinburgh International Festival in Scotland. Stay with us.

0: Nobody knows the trouble I've seen. The Jason Max Ferdinand Singers performing in the Reflection Room at the Legacy Museum in Montgomery, Alabama. This is Democracy Now!, democracynow.org, The War and Peace Report. I'm Amy Goodman in Edinburgh, Scotland. The U.S. celebrated 250 years since its founding in July, giving the country an opportunity to reflect on U.S. history and also how that history is remembered and taught. President Trump has brought new attention to these questions through his repeated attacks on exhibits at national monuments and national parks, the Smithsonian museums, and in school curricula. This is President Trump speaking last year.
1: We want the museums to talk about the history of our country in a fair manner, not in a woke manner or in a racist manner, which is what many of them, not all of them, but many of them are doing. Our museums have an obligation to represent what happened in our country over the years, good and bad, but what happened over the years in an accurate way.
0: Last year, President Trump wrote online, quote, "The Smithsonian is out of control, where everything discussed is how horrible our country is, how bad slavery was, and how unaccomplished the downtrodden have been. Nothing about success, nothing about brightness, nothing about the future," Trump said. Well, today we spend the rest of the hour with a man who's dedicated his life to confronting the legacy of slavery. We're joined by Brian Stevenson, founder and executive director of the Equal Justice Initiative. Based in Montgomery, Alabama, the Equal Justice Initiative has now opened 4 legacy sites to document the country's history of racial injustice. There's a Legacy Museum, the National Memorial for Peace and Justice, the Freedom Monument Sculpture Park, and now Montgomery Square, which shows the resistance. The Legacy Museum tracks the history of millions of enslaved Africans who were abducted and trafficked across the Atlantic to the Americas. The Legacy Museum has just opened its first international exhibition, The Legacy of Slavery, here at the Edinburgh International Festival in Scotland. It marks the museum's first major exhibition outside the United States exploring transatlantic slavery and modern racial injustice. In a moment, Brian Stevenson joins us here in Edinburgh. But first, I want to turn to a video narrated by Brian Stevenson about the Legacy Museum in Montgomery.
2: It's important that we begin to commit to an era of truth and justice, that we tell the truth about our history, that we find the words necessary to understand all of the pain, all of the suffering that was created by 400 years of enslavement, lynching, segregation, and injustice. It begins in Africa, where millions of people were kidnapped, abducted, taken from their homes, taken from their families, chained, forced onto ships where they were displaced forever. Without understanding that legacy, we don't appreciate the harm, the damage, the tragedy that surrounded the founding of this country. We still live in a country where there is this problem of racial inequality, racial injustice. And the narrative that created that problem of racial difference continues to haunt us today. And so this museum is dedicated to helping people understand the journey. We want people to understand the suffering that slavery created.
0: That's Brian Stevenson introducing the Legacy Museum in the cradle of the Confederacy in Montgomery, Alabama. Well, Brian Stevenson has crossed the pond and now is joining us here in Edinburgh, Scotland. He's the founder and executive director of the Equal Justice Initiative, also the author of the best-selling book, Just Mercy, a story of justice and redemption. The book chronicles his years as an attorney representing prisoners on death row and was turned into a movie, Just Mercy, starring Michael B. Jordan as Brian Stevenson. Brian Stevenson, it's great to be with you here in Edinburgh, especially just coming from this morning I spent at the Legacy of Slavery Museum that's at the library at the University of Edinburgh. And talk about the significance of going global, at least international, with this museum.
3: Well, thank you, Amy. It's always an honor to be with you. But in putting together the content we have at the Legacy Museum, you begin to appreciate just how global the institution of slavery was. And I don't think there has been the kind of acknowledgement and reckoning in Europe with the role of these European powers that were primarily responsible for trafficking those 13 million Africans across the Atlantic Ocean. What happened during the transatlantic trade was really unprecedented. There's always been slavery in the world, and there have been different moments where people have been enslaved. But to dislocate, to kidnap and abduct 13 million people, take them across a terrifying journey where 2 million died, and then to create this legacy of slavery, which we live with in the United States and across the Americas, is something that I think needs to be more honestly acknowledged. And so we were eager to have an opportunity to present this content on this continent, which, as I said, hasn't done very much to acknowledge this history. So I'm really thrilled that the organizers of the festival invited us to bring a component of our museum here. And I've been really, really excited to see so many people taking it in.
0: Sarah Lewis, who we had on last week, the art historian from Harvard, who's written this incredible book and now has an exhibition opening in Chicago on the life and death of Emmett Till, pointed out that today, August 11th, but in 1841, Frederick Douglass gave his first anti-slavery address in Nantucket. What I was so struck by today at your museum here in Edinburgh was that he came here, too, to address slavery, to address Europe, to talk about and Africa, to talk about how people were enslaved.
3: Yeah, I think that there's a lot of rich history. I mean, many of these countries were in many ways not just complicit during the transatlantic trade, but during America's Civil War. There were people in Scotland supporting the Confederacy. There were people in the United Kingdom that were trying to sustain slavery because of the economic benefits to people in this region. And Douglass understood the importance of challenging that and confronting that. And so he did come to Scotland and not only energized abolitionists here, but he made the very powerful arguments that he was so uniquely gifted to make about why slavery needed to be condemned globally. There could be no place on the planet where we would tolerate the humane treatment that the inhumane treatment that slavery represented. And his legacy in Scotland and across the United Kingdom is again something that I think needs to be acknowledged more clearly.
0: And talk about the Scots who came to the United States, who were involved with the slave trade, a massive number of people who owned, and particular families who owned, 10,000 slaves.
3: When you look at the American South today, you absolutely see the footprint of Scotland and Scottish immigrants who occupied that region and enslaved, as you said, thousands of people and created this institution that was so resistant to emancipation, so resistant to freedom. And what's interesting for me is when I think about Douglass, I also think about my own struggles with my American identity. And this has been something I've been thinking more about in this 250th year. I've often struggled with my American identity because I am not the child of immigrants. My foreparents did not come to this country seeking greater opportunity. They did not come seeking shelter from some distant threat. They came in chains. They were victims of a brutal abduction. They were trafficked across the terrifying ocean where millions died. When they arrived on these shores, they could not pursue an American dream. They were enslaved. And for generations, they were subjected to the brutality and the violence and the bondage that slavery represented. After emancipation, they were betrayed. When our courts prioritized states' rights over constitutional rights, they were subjected to this era of white supremacy and terror violence where thousands were lynched. Millions had to flee lands that they owned. They went to the North and Midwest where they had more security, but still were subjected to bigotry and discrimination. When I was born, I could not attend the public schools in my community because of my race. The public schools weren't open to black children. When lawyers came in and finally opened up those schools so that I could attend school, and I went to high school and college and then law school, I graduated from law school and was still subjected to a presumption of dangerousness and guilt. As a young lawyer in my car on the streets of Atlanta, the police approached me, pulled their weapons, pulled me out of my car, and threatened to blow my brains out because they suspected me of doing something criminal in front of my own apartment. And for the last 40 years, I've stood next to poor people, black and brown people, who should be presumed innocent in our court of law, but have in fact been presumed dangerous and guilty. And when you live through that life, it's challenging to kind of think about your American identity. But doing this history work has caused me to reflect differently about it. Because what I realize is that those 4 million people who were emancipated after slavery were extraordinary people. They could have chosen revenge and retribution against the people who enslaved them, but instead they chose America. They chose to commit to this country. They built schools and families and churches, and I think they became great Americans because of the choices that they made. Despite the violence that they faced and the threats that they faced, they continued to work to build a more perfect union. I live in Montgomery, Alabama, and when I think about those extraordinary women in 1955, who risked their lives by saying no to racial segregation on buses, what Claudette Colvin and Susan McDonald and Aurelia Browder and Mary Louise Smith and Rosa Parks were saying when they refused to give up their seats is that they were saying, I intend to be a full American. And I think they became great Americans. And the 50,000 black people who stayed off the buses for 382 days and gave birth to the civil rights movement were great Americans. And this history has shaped my new identity because now I want to be a great American too. I want to create an America that honestly confronts this history. And it's not greatness based on wealth or power or status. I think greatness has to be based on our commitment to equality, commitment to justice, our commitment to fairness, our commitment to eliminating bigotry and hatred. And that's what this exhibit is about. It's about rooting us for the more complete understanding of who we all are, not just African Americans, but all of us. We are all survivors of these eras of violence and terror. And to reckon with that, we have to appreciate who has been great and who has not been so great. And those who have tried to perpetuate and sustain these institutions, have tried to preserve the legacy of racial hierarchy and white supremacy, who've tried to adopt mindsets that honor that, are people who can't really claim the greatness that I think is key to our future in the United States.
0: Your great-grandfather was a slave? Was enslaved?
3: Yes. My great-grandfather was enslaved in Caroline County, Virginia. And it's so interesting because, you know, growing up in a really poor, racially segregated community, when integration came, a lot of us didn't want to talk about where we were from. We knew we weren't welcomed. And so I didn't talk about the fact that most of the adults in my community didn't have high school degrees because there were literally no high schools for black people in our county when my dad's generation came of age. And I didn't talk about the fact that many people had outhouses and running water. And I went through school kind of holding that truth about my family history. But when I got to Harvard on my first day of law school, the organizer asked all of us students, a group of 12 of us, why are you in law school? And my classmates all started talking about how they were the sons and daughters and nephews and nieces of lawyers. And it made me uncomfortable because I realized I wasn't related to any lawyer. And after the seventh or eighth person made these family connections, I realized something I hadn't even realized until that moment. And what I realized was that not only am I not related to a lawyer, I realized I'd never even met a lawyer. And by the time they got to me, I felt diminished and I didn't want to answer the question honestly. I told a joke and I got out of there. And I called my mom and I said, Mom, I don't think I belong in this law school. And my mom said, what are you talking about? You belong wherever you go. Now, you go back there and tell those kids why you're really in that law school. Tell them about your great-grandfather. And so I did. I went back and I found some of the students and I told them that my great-grandfather was enslaved in Caroline County, Virginia. And even though it was against the law for enslaved people to learn to read or write, my great-grandfather learned to read while he was enslaved. He could have risked his life, could have lost his life. But after emancipation, my great-grandfather would read the newspaper to formerly enslaved people who didn't know how to read. And my grandmother loved the fact that her father knew how to read. And she told me that when he would start reading, she would wrap her arms around his leg. And I said, Mama, why'd you do that? And she said, well, I just loved the fact that he knew how to read and I wanted to learn to read. And she said, I thought you knew you learned how to read by touching somebody while they read. And he figured out, no, that's not how you learn to read, Victoria. And he taught her to be a reader. And my grandmother worked as a domestic her whole life, but she was someone who believed in the power of words and education, information. She would have loved you and what you do. And when I would go visit my grandmother, sometimes she would come out and she would stand on the porch and she'd have a stack of books and she'd make you read something before she would let you into that house. As I said, I grew up in a poor, racially segregated community. I wasn't related to a lawyer, never met a lawyer, but my mom went into debt when I was about 9 or 10 years old, and she bought us the World Book Encyclopedia, and we had those books in our house. And I told my classmates, I said, I'm not related to a lawyer. I've never even met a lawyer, but I read all about the lawyers. And, you know, when I was a kid, I didn't always appreciate that because Christmas comes along, you're 10 years old, and you go outside and your friends are like, well, I got a basketball, I got a bicycle, I got a baseball. And I'd have to say, well, I got volume G of the World Book Encyclopedia. But I think about that now and I thought about that then. And what I realized when I was a student is that I was not less than any of the other students. I wasn't diminished by my not having relations that were lawyers. I, in fact, began to feel lifted up by that. And that's the power of this history. I talk about my great-grandfather all the time now. I talk about my grandparents all the time because I know that I'm being lifted up by millions of people who had dreams of freedom, who had aspirations for something better. And I feel that. I do. I feel that in my work. When we put together our exhibit, when we put together this content, I constantly feel like we are being witnessed, watched by all of those who were subjected to the immense suffering and constant sorrow of enslavement. When we built our national memorial, I felt like we were being observed by the souls and spirits of all of those people who lost their lives in such darkness and such anonymity. And that's the way I feel today. I feel like I want to represent the 10 million black people who were enslaved for 246 years when our government begins to try to eliminate their history, their stories from our cultural museums. I want to advocate for those who were terrorized by terror violence. I want to represent the millions who had to deal with the humiliation of segregation and racial humiliation that was so much a part of our history in the United States when people try to tell us that's not the important stuff, that's not the stuff you should be reading.
0: So talk about these four sites that you have and talk about the significance of it being in Montgomery, why you chose to settle there, the cradle of the Confederacy, yeah. The names of the schools.
3: Mm. No, you're absolutely right. Montgomery has prided itself on being the heart of Dixie, the cradle of the Confederacy. When I moved there in the 80s, 59 monuments and memorials to the Confederacy spread around the city. Those still exist. Our three largest high schools until very recently were named Jefferson Davis High, Robert E. Lee High, and Sidney Lanier High, Confederate General. Those schools are 97-98% black because they're public schools. And when I moved there, you couldn't find the word slave, slavery, or enslavement anywhere in the public landscape. And this is a majority black city. So for me, it has been really important to create this new era of truth and justice, truth and reconciliation, truth and repair, truth and restoration in a place that has historically been unwilling to be honest about this history. And we opened the Legacy Museum from Enslavement to Mass Incarceration, which just makes a presentation about not just the horrors of slavery, but the way it evolved. And I continue to believe that the great evil of slavery in the United States wasn't the brutality and the violence. That was horrific. But it was the narrative we created to justify enslavement. The enduring evil of slavery was the narrative, because people who enslaved other people didn't think of themselves as immoral or indecent or unchristian. And how do you think of yourself as decent when you are pulling away a mother from her screaming children, knowing that mother will never see those children again? Well, you need a narrative. And so we created a false narrative in America where we said that black people are not as good as white people. Black people are less capable, less evolved, less human. And that narrative survived the Civil War. In fact, I often argue that the North won the Civil War, but the South won the narrative war. And even many abolitionists in the United States, they didn't believe in slavery, but they also did not believe in racial equality. And so Reconstruction

0: face racial bias because that presumption of dangerousness and guilt is still with us. That's why I was pulled out of my car in Atlanta. That's why I still have to confront these things. And so we're trying with our sites to engage people. So the Legacy Museum presents that content. The National Memorial for Peace and Justice documents all of the terror violence, all of the thousands of lynchings that we've been able to identify across this country. And we have monuments for every county. And we name the people, many of whom have never been named before. Most Americans can't name a single black person who was lynched between 1877 and 1950.
1: You've named over 100,000?
0: Yes, yes. Thousands of people whose names are in the memorial. And we now have a project where we're inviting communities to put up markers that allow local members of a community to reckon with these histories.
1: And you have these bottles of dirt?
0: Yes.
1: And I saw a replica here.
0: Yes, yes. We ask community groups that are often multiracial, multigenerational, to dig soil at the spot of the lynching. We put them in the jars that have the names and the victims. And you can see those jars in our museum in Montgomery and on display here in Edinburgh. And the National Memorial represents this ongoing effort to create a great awareness about lynching. We want to put up a marker at every lynching site in the United States so that we don't forget, that we make that commitment of never again in the context of our own struggle. Freedom Monument Sculpture Park is a 17-acre space that we've built to dig deeply into the horrors of slavery, but also into the bigger meaning of what it took to survive, to endure. We have a boat that will take you there across the Alabama River, a river that trafficked thousands of people. And you'll see holding pens, you'll see representations of art and sculpture that model the labor of cotton fields and things like that. We have actual dwellings from plantations that were about to be destroyed, and we brought them on our site. But the other thing we do at Freedom Monument Sculpture Park is talk about the strength and the character and the resilience of enslaved people. This is the other thing that I just think most people haven't appreciated. It would have been so easy if you were an enslaved woman and you'd been raped or you'd been violated or you just gave birth to a child to not want to love your child. Half of all enslaved people were separated from their children and their siblings and their parents. And it would be very tempting to say, I can't give my heart to this child because I know that child's going to be taken away from me. But most enslaved women did the opposite. They loved even harder because they didn't know. And the ability of enslaved people to love in the midst of agony is part of the legacy that I have inherited, that those are who are descendants of enslaved people. And I want us to appreciate their strength, their resilience, their character, their resolve. One of the exhibits we have in the museum and at the sculpture park are the ads that formerly enslaved people took out as soon as they were emancipated. Many people spent their last nickels and dimes placing ads in newspapers, looking for their children, looking for their siblings, looking for their parents. And it speaks to their love of one another. And that is also part of it. And so we end the Freedom Monument Sculpture Park experience with the National Monument to Freedom. It's this 43-foot tall, 150-foot wide, massive monument where we've taken the names of all 4 million emancipated black people listed in the 1870 census, which was the first time black people in this country could claim a surname that would be recognized by the government. And we have all of those names on the monument, and I see families come and people come and they find their family name, and they put flowers in the little water, and it's emotional and it's intense, but it's joyous to connect with that legacy. And even though I was working on it for months and knew everything that we were doing, when they put up the panel that had my family name, I couldn't help but also shed a few tears because it made me appreciate the struggle, the sacrifice, the work that others have done before me to create the moment that I'm in.
1: We're talking to Brian Stevenson, founder and executive director of the Equal Justice Initiative. We'll be back with him in a minute. Here in Edinburgh, Scotland, we'll both be speaking today at the first ever, I think it's called, a Global Ideas Forum, talking about 250 years, the history of the United States. Stay with us.

0: Nobody knows the trouble I've seen performed by the Jason Max Ferdinand Singers in the Reflection Room at the Legacy Museum in Montgomery, Alabama. I just met Jason here. His singers are performing throughout the Edinburgh International Festival. He's now at University of Maryland, but in fact, Alabama was where he...
1: A good part of his career at Oakwood University, which is in northern Alabama. It's an historically black college. And he developed a group there called the Aeolians, who became just world famous because of their skill in choral singing. He's an incredible musician and choral leader. And I'm thrilled that we've been able to work together with him and many other artists in our site.
0: And his chorus sang together with the Royal Scottish Symphony and Chorus and the Jazz at Lincoln Center Theater as they all performed Who Will Rise, Wynton Marsalis's remarkable symphony Saturday night.
1: When we dedicated that national monument, I was talking about both Wynton and Jason Max Ferdinand Singers were there together, and it was just an extraordinary moment. Those are both artists that appreciate the power of this history and how it can be elevated when we understand the music, the soundtrack that has made that struggle possible.
0: Well, this is Democracy Now!, democracynow.org. I'm Amy Goodman in Edinburgh, Scotland, here with Brian Stevenson, founder and executive director of the Equal Justice Initiative, which runs the Legacy Museum in Montgomery, Alabama, also the monument to those who have been lynched. Just to correct what I said earlier, thousands of people were lynched, but you've documented over 100,000 people talking about linking their names to those who were enslaved.
1: That's right. The 1870 census identifies 120,000 unique names that the 4 million formerly enslaved people adopted. And many of us still carry those names. And so those are the names you can find at the National Monument, at our Freedom Monument Sculpture Park. And the fourth site that we just opened is Montgomery Square, which takes this deep dive into the history of the Montgomery bus boycott and that 10-year period between 1955 and 1965, when Montgomery really gave birth to the civil rights movement and changed the world with the introduction of so many extraordinary people and the deconstruction of Jim Crow laws and racial apartheid and the passage of the Voting Rights Act. We think Montgomery plays a really important role in world history.
0: In the museum here and Montgomery as well, you talk about people being grandfathered in, that term, the grandfather clause, was literal because blacks couldn't vote. Whites would not have been able to vote if they had to be able to read, for example.
1: That's right.
0: And so they were told, if your grandfather could vote, you can vote.
1: That's
0: and, of
1: right.
0: course, that wasn't the case for black people.
1: That's right. And that was the pretense to suggest that these literacy tests, these poll tests, were race neutral. Oh, no, it's not race neutral. You just have to be the grandchild of someone who could vote, which, of course, no formerly enslaved person would be. And we want people to understand just the intentionality behind disenfranchising black people. So when you come to our museum, we have actual questions that were from the poll tests that black people had to take. And there were questions like, how many jelly beans in this jar in front of you? And we have models of the jars at the museum. They'd ask things like, how many bubbles in a bar of soap? How many windows at the White House? These absurd questions. And when people take them, they realize just how cruel it is to kind of suggest, well, you can register to vote, but you have to pass this test.
0: Well, let's take this forward. We only have like 8 minutes left in this broadcast. There's so much to discuss. you talk about in slavery to lynching to the death penalty to mass incarceration. You say lynching is the stepchild of lynching. Death penalty is the stepchild of lynching. explain? I mean, right through to you just arguing before the Wisconsin Supreme Court last week about why a 10-year-old should not be sentenced to life without parole. A 10-year-old.
1: That's right. And that's going to argument will be in September. But yes, that is still the work that I do. And I say that there is this connection because violence was the way in which we tried to maintain this racial order, this caste system. Black people weren't willingly going to drink out of inferior fountains or inferior bathrooms. They needed, the people with power had to use violence and threat. And so lynching became a mechanism for that. And people got so used to seeing violence in response to any kind of act of black independence or whatever, that when it became no longer possible, that's when you begin to see an increase in the use of the death penalty. And of course, we know that throughout most of the 20th century, the death penalty was disproportionately used against black people whose victims were white. When you look at the crime of rape, 87% of the people executed for the crime of rape in the United States were black men convicted of raping white women. And there's always unreliability. And so, yes, I don't think you can disconnect that history of lethal violence from the modern death penalty. And I've always argued that the death penalty isn't an issue that can be evaluated by asking whether people deserve to die for the crimes they've committed. I think the threshold question is whether we deserve to kill when we have a system that has been so compromised by this history of racial bigotry, when we have a system that makes so many mistakes. For every 8 people we've executed in the United States, we've identified one innocent person on death row who's been exonerated. It's a shocking rate of error that we would never tolerate in health safety or aviation safety. If somebody said, oh, 1 out of 8 apples has a toxin on it, and if you touch that apple, you'll die, we would stop eating apples. We would stop selling apples. And apples have value and virtue in ways that the death penalty doesn't. And our indifference to these problems, I think, is like the indifference that was exhibited during those decades of terror, violence, and lynching that we saw throughout this country. So I do think that the legacy of slavery can be seen not only in lynching, not only in segregation, but in the way we continue to tolerate bigotry and violence in our current carceral system, police violence, people being presumed dangerous and guilty because of their color. You can't disconnect these acts, these contemporary acts, from this larger history.
0: We spoke to Keith Lamar on Monday, live from Ohio's death row. The Ohio governor, Mike DeWine, the Republican governor, just granted him a 3-year reprieve from execution. He's now set to die January 2030, along with a few other men. Can you talk about what this means when this governor himself has come to be against the death penalty?
1: Yeah, I don't think there's any doubt that one day there will not be a death penalty in this country. I just think that the force of human progress, if we continue to struggle, will not tolerate.
0: How many states don't have the death penalty?
1: Right now, there are 27 states that still have a death penalty, but that represents a tremendous decline over the last 12 years. Over a dozen states have abolished the death penalty. The execution rates are at their lowest level in 30, 40 years. There are fewer and fewer people being sentenced to death. We don't have to kill people to show that killing is wrong. And in fact, I think sometimes when governments say we're going to kill you if we really have a problem with you, that actually stimulates the kind of violence that we're trying to prohibit. And so what I think Governor DeWine has recognized is what many of us recognize, which is that each of us is more than the worst thing we've ever done. I don't think anyone should be reduced to their worst act. None of us want to be judged that way. Someone who tells a lie doesn't want to just be a liar. Someone who takes something doesn't just want to be a thief for the rest of their life. And even if you kill someone, you aren't just a killer. And that's what the death penalty doesn't permit, is for you to be anything other than this crime. And so I think we've seen that act of mercy short term in Ohio, but we're going to see this in other states as well. I'm very hopeful that we'll see more commutations by executives. Places like California, places across this country, North Carolina and other places. And I hope that we will push this forward.
0: President Trump's attack on history, you know, the tearing down the federal exhibit and Philadelphia's mall of George Washington owning slaves, for example, calling it racist to talk about this history. What is your response to erasing history?
1: Well, I think it's not only dishonest, I think it's unhealthy. You know, it's like saying to doctors, you're not allowed to tell people if they have high blood pressure or diabetes. We're going to ban you from doing it because we don't like to hear that. We don't want people to be worried about that. The truth is that if we're not honest about the conditions that undermine our health, if we don't have the ability to say, oh, no, you have this disease, then we can't get to treatment. We can't get to recovery. We can't get to healing. The same is true for a nation and its history. If we can't talk about segregation, if we can't talk about slavery, if we can't talk about lynching, we're not going to make the progress we need to make sure those things never happen again. I think a lot of what the president is saying and doing, despite his power, is desperate because we are pushing forward in a narrative struggle. And we have lifted up these voices. People have said, no, we're not going to tolerate bigotry any longer. And I think that threat of eliminating bigotry has pushed some people to act desperately. And that's what I see these orders and these kind of efforts at trying to sanitize a cultural institution from talking honestly about these histories. One thing I've learned through my work is that truth, crushed to earth, finds a way to rise again. There will not be a way possible in America to keep those of us who are insisting on being honest about history to be silent about this history.
0: You have Montgomery Square because you're celebrating the resistance at the best and worst of Alabama, from Rosa Parks and others sitting down on the bus to the march from Selma to Montgomery. Where is your hope nationally and globally?
1: Well, I do think we need to see more of a commitment to truth-telling. People often ask me, well, what can I do? I think learning is an action item. I think when we inform ourselves, we make ourselves capable of being fluent and responsive in a complex world, in a multiracial democracy. Too few know too little for the moment that we are in. So that's my hope, is that we can create a new landscape, a new way forward. I think there's something better waiting for us. I really do. I think there's something that feels more like freedom, more like equality, more like justice waiting for us in the United States. But to get there, we're going to have the courage to be honest about the things that hold us back. And this history of bigotry that we haven't confronted holds us back.
0: Well, I want to thank you so much, Brian Stevenson, founder and executive director of the Equal Justice Initiative, author of the best-selling book, Just Mercy, A Story of Justice and Redemption. We've been broadcasting from Edinburgh, Scotland, from Panmure House, a restored 17th century structure that served as the home for the Scottish philosopher Adam Smith. Thanks to Panmure House's director, Professor Adam Dixon, as well as Sarah Chung and Blair Bowers, and to our crew here, Jeff Williams and Pete Bailey and Juliet Dunlap and Colette Casher. We thank you so much for helping this broadcast be possible, as well as Dennis Moynihan and Hannah Elias, who are with us in Edinburgh, and our whole team in New York. I'll be with Brian Stevenson and Sarah Lewis with the documentarian Ken Burns and the former British Prime Minister Gordon Brown, as well as Wynton Marsalis and others today at 4 o'clock Edinburgh time at the King's Theatre, tomorrow at the Bertha Dock House in London.
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7: From the New Arts and Media Studios in Milwaukee, I'm Charles Purcell. This is The Log. You know, I'm really getting sick of all the incestuous navel-gazing we seem to take part in. It's all over the media. We're guilty of it ourselves, even in our personal conversations. There's this obsession with analysis, especially regarding the Orange Menace. I mean, I suppose it can be interesting, it can be entertaining, but in the end, it's not helpful. With all this talk about socialism recently, I'm reminded of a quote by Karl Marx. He wrote this in 1845. "The philosophers have only interpreted the world in various ways. The point, however, is to change it." Yeah, I identify strongly with that quote. I'm a thinker and a writer and a talker. It's pretty much what I do. But in the end, it's about changing the world. It's about trying to give some good and practical advice. It's not just analysis for the sake of analysis, because it's fun, because it's entertaining. All this thinking and writing and talking are useful only if they help guide real-world movements. And that's what I'm trying to do. Whether I'm succeeding or failing, I'll leave that to others to judge. But I agree with Marx. Philosophy must connect with real people to create social and political revolutions. Absolutely. So in that spirit, I want to talk about something today for just a minute that I hope is good practical advice for our real world. And that's what I call aspirationalism. You know, aspirations, to aspire. A strong desire to achieve something high or great. Hopes and dreams. A deep desire to reach a higher goal. We should all be aspirational, shouldn't we? And this is especially relevant right now because I keep hearing socialists forced to explain themselves, to defend their positions. And often they try to make the interviewer understand. It usually fails. These journalists, these interviewers are just so unwilling or unable to understand these simple concepts. For example, the DSA website, which is everybody's favorite whipping boy. The whole idea of having no cops, of having no prisons, is aspirational. Nobody thinks we can flick a switch or win a governor's race or a Senate race and walk in on day one and abolish cops or abolish prisons. I'll stick with these because they're the easiest examples. There are many other examples. The point here is that everybody, regardless of how they self-identify politically, everybody should want a world with no cops and with no prisons, because we have no need for them, because everybody has their basic material needs met one way or another. Again, regardless of your political stripe, shouldn't that be a universal aspiration? A world without cops? A world without prisons? I often point to John Lennon's Imagine. I'm a literalist when it comes to the lyrics. Imagine there's no countries. It isn't hard to do. Nothing to kill or die for. Shouldn't that be everybody's aspiration? Shouldn't that be universal? The arguments, the political arguments, should be how we achieve these things, not if we want these things. People who refuse to advocate for these aspirations must, by definition, fall into one of two buckets. One, they don't care. They really don't care if everybody is happy and gets along. Or bucket number two, maybe they care, but they've given up. Oh, it's impossible. We can never do it. Well, of those two options, either I don't care or I've given up, well, I reject both of those options. I myself, personally, define myself as an anarcho-communist because that's my aspirational position. No borders, no cops, no money, no rulers, no government as we know it today. Organized? Yes. Democracy? Yes. Cooperation? Yes. But the hierarchy of money and power politics? Gone. That's my aspiration, and that's why I identify as an anarcho-communist. But I advocate for socialism, and I've never really identified as a socialist, but I advocate for socialism because it's a step in the right direction. But I live in a capitalist society, so I've had to live under those rules for my whole life. And for the most part, I've followed those rules as a necessity. They're rules and conditions invented and enforced by flawed human beings. We're all just doing our best. So right now, as I live and breathe, I'm a citizen and I'm a voter, and I am in opposition to the capitalist rules. I reject them as I'm able, but there's a limit if I want to eat and if I don't want to wind up in jail. And so I employ pragmatism. The sewer socialists of Milwaukee and Wisconsin, I'm constantly singing their praises. That was their defining feature, pragmatism. They were practical. They didn't have their heads in the clouds. They didn't have tunnel vision where they were only able to see their aspirational goals and unable to see the real world around them. I'd like to think that's how I'm approaching this. As is often said, the person who invented the light bulb worked by candlelight. There's no getting around that. So, as a practical matter, I vote for progress toward the ultimate vision, toward a more perfect union, which is a very nice turn of phrase. That's just another way of putting it. Is it utopian to have that vision for the perfect future? Of course it is. Is that wrong? Of course it's not. In fact, I would say it's necessary. Is it sufficient? No. Is it necessary? Yes. So as I make my decisions in this world, the way I live my life, and especially the way I cast my vote, I always have two priorities in mind. Two equal priorities. And every decision I make has to pass muster. One, reduce the power of money. Every step I take as an individual, as a voter, has to move in that direction of a more perfect union, of my utopia, of my anarcho-communism, where money doesn't exist. So every decision I make must serve to reduce the power of money. In that way, I am an incrementalist. And that's a word that I use disparagingly all the time. But I have to confess, in that way, yeah, I know I can't get there tomorrow. But every step has to take us in the right direction at least. So one, reduce the power of money, and two, increase the role of democracy. You don't have to be a genius. You don't have to be a theorist. You don't have to be a historian or an expert. You just have to be a reasonably intelligent thinking person, a moral person. I should think we'd all agree on the basics of the goals we're after. No one goes hungry. There's no crime. There's health care for everybody. How you get there, have all the debates you want. I'm happy to have those debates. Not talking about how you get there right now. It's just that every step along the way should take you toward those goals, and I don't know why or how we would disagree on the ultimate goals. I mean, any political vision without some sort of utopia in the frame, well, to me, that's just useless. Why would you even bother? I mean, it's either cruel. Well, poverty and injustice, they're just natural. You going to be okay with that? Or it's fatalistic. We'll never achieve the utopia, so why bother? I just give up. Yeah, we can debate how we get closer to a more perfect union, but we must never abandon the project. So, as you listen to candidates, as you assess party platforms, I would ask you to use this criteria to judge them. Also, use it to judge yourself. I mean, if you pass the first test, meaning, yes, I care, and no, I haven't given up. If you can pass that test, then take an honest look at the candidate, their party, and their platform. Demand of every candidate that they have practical initiatives that will move us in the right direction toward a more perfect union. And right now, that's a choice between only two major parties. I'm sorry to say, but that's just the truth. It's not the best world, but it's the one we live in. So we're not looking for a perfect candidate, a perfect party, but we are looking for at least, at the very least, the right direction. It's all aspirational. Now, there are varying degrees of pace. Some things we can do on day one. Some things you can do pretty quickly. Others take 6 months, a year, 5 years, 10 years, a generation. Regardless, are we moving in the right direction? There is an order to this. First, you decide what you want, what you aspire for. You have to decide that on your own. Second, which candidate or party takes you toward that aspiration? Again, you don't have to be an expert. Just be a reasonably intelligent, functioning person. And of course, you have to care about not just yourself, but others and the natural world. If you don't care, then I don't know what to tell you. That's a much larger, longer conversation. That's philosophy and religion. You know, we'll try to tackle that in the future. But for today, for now, I'm just going to leave it as a fundamental prerequisite. You have to care. As Bernie famously put it, I've heard him say this a few times, when asked why he does what he does, his answer, because I give a damn. It's not devotion to particular and distinct institutions or a political party or blind obedience to an established set of preordained rules. That's radical fundamentalism. That's Al-Qaeda or MAGA or, for that matter, the Democratic Party. It can be any party or organization if you treat them as the end rather than the means. I mean, if your car breaks down, I don't care how much you love your car. If it can't get you to your destination, you fix it or you get another car. If your political institutions, the parties, the rules, the leaders, if they aren't taking you in the right direction, you can't cling to them. You fix them. Or you get new ones. Your devotion is not to a party, not if you care about getting to your destination. A better world, a safer world, a more just world, a more perfect union. The destination is the point. So what is that destination for you? Is it only personal comfort and everyone else be damned? Is it privilege and prosperity for you and your kind, your race, your religion, and everyone else be damned? Is it the material wealth of humans? Oh, I'm a humanitarian. I want the best for all people. But the earth be damned? Or is it a better world for everyone? Is it a better, healthier world itself? The earth itself? If it is, then live in every way possible to advance that goal. As for politics, as a voter, throw away the labels, throw away the jargon, socialist, communist, capitalist, right, left, conservative, moderate, progressive, I don't care. These words are used as weapons to scare you, to manipulate you. Ignore them. You don't have to be an expert. You just have to care. You just have to give a damn. Well, I've been talking about being practical, about the pragmatism of the sewer socialists. But I want to make it clear that being practical and being bold are not mutually exclusive. Practical is not necessarily small. It's not compromise. It's not going to the middle. No, it just means doing what can be done. You don't expect the impossible. It's what can be done today. So that's an important distinction that I want to make sure I'm clear about. I don't want to be equivocating about this stuff. I don't want to be ambiguous about my message here. We still need to be bold. We need to have big, ambitious goals, and as soon as possible. So don't ever mistake pragmatism for timidity. They're not the same. So let's shift gears here a little bit. In this segment, let's be a little more bold. And these are my last opportunities here to talk to my friends in Wisconsin before the primary election ends on August 11. Get out, vote now. Early voting is happening as we speak. Polls close Tuesday night, August 11th. And there's some information I feel I want you to have before you cast that vote. We talked about that Marquette poll that came out just a couple days ago. That found most people were still very hesitant about socialism. Well, in a recent survey of U.S. adults, it's split kind of right down the middle, whether people lean Democratic or Republican. This is not socialism right now, but I'm just making a point with this survey. 13% were strong Democrats or strong Republicans on each end of the scale. and then another 10% of voters identify as Democrats but not strong Democrats. 7% of Republicans answer that way. And then in the very large middle that people love to talk about, 57% of U.S. adults self-identify as independents. 22% of them lean Republican, 23% of them lean Democrat, because there's no place else to go, of course. So they ask about the lean question. I understand that. And that leaves 11% in the middle. Well, the reason I'm spending time with this is because it's so bogus. Everything I just said was entirely misleading. It was a lie. Everything you just heard is a lie. Because people are notoriously terrible at identifying their own political affiliation. How do you explain the fact that 90% of U.S. adults favor reasonable gun control? 70 to 80% want universal health care. 80% want to tax the rich. Issue after issue after issue, U.S. adults favor so-called left policies by wide, wide margins. So this is all just to say, please ignore these ridiculous poll results where they ask voters to declare their team. Those results are entirely at odds with the positions people hold on the actual issues. It's not even close. The disparity is enormous. So that brings us back to Francesca Hong, candidate for the Democratic nomination for governor of Wisconsin. Oh, she's not electable. Oh, she's so far left. She's not electable because of these bogus, ridiculous labels that people don't understand. Voters are incapable of self-identifying. So for the umpteenth time, throw the labels away. They mean nothing. Look at the issues. What's electable? Getting corporate PAC money out of politics, that's electable. Moratoriums on data centers, that's electable. Universal child care is electable. $20 minimum wage is electable. These are all Francesca Hong's promises. It's what she's running on. Fully funded schools is electable. Universal school meals is electable. Medicare for all is electable. Opposing ICE. Cutting property taxes. And how do you do all this? Tax the rich. The most electable issue on the table. So Francesca Hong is not waiting for anyone to tell her what's electable. She is electable. She and Abdul El-Sayed and the other progressives, some of them social democrats, are all eminently electable. Ah, the Republicans, they can't wait. They want to run against the socialists. Independent reporter Ken Klippenstein, who we love around here, got a leaked memo showing that Wisconsin Republicans privately see Francesca Hong as, quote, uniquely dangerous in the general election. Republican strategists are agreeing with what we've been saying around here. She's not only electable, she's uniquely dangerous compared to the establishment Democrats, who will squash enthusiasm. According to the memo, Hong's combination of grassroots momentum, unapologetically progressive ideology, and a platform centered on high turnout makes her uniquely dangerous in the general election. Hong's platform is broadly popular and difficult to counter. These are Republicans talking to each other. Her agenda is built around kitchen table issues that poll strongly with independents, working families, and even some rural voters. More moderate and establishment Democratic alternatives would likely produce lower base motivation and depressed turnout. Not to mention the fact every Republican at every level is going to call every Democrat at every level a communist anyway. Hell, they're going to call them terrorists. They've already been doing that for years. Remember Stephen Miller's 2024 Madison Square Garden speech? Again at the Charlie Kirk Fireworks Memorial? Remember that bizarre event? Every Republican is going to lie about every Democrat. So why not? Why not go for it here? I mentioned that Michigan Democrats, after the El-Sayed win, seem to be saying the right things, especially the losing candidate, Stevens, the people who endorsed her, including Gretchen Whitmer. They're saying the right things. I hope that holds true, because there's still, even after his win, there is still a movement of establishment Democrats who are just petrified, horrified at any position to the political left of Dwight Eisenhower. While we're on this electability thing, too, I have to mention this. I want to go down all the swing states from 2024 and the shift in Orange Menace popularity, which is a huge marker. It's an important stat. The difference, the shift between election night 2024 and today: Arizona, minus 11. Georgia, minus 22. Nevada, minus 21. North Carolina, minus 15. Pennsylvania, minus 18. Wisconsin, minus 16. Florida, minus 12. Ohio, minus 13. Michigan, minus 20. And in dozens of special elections and off-year elections between the 2024 presidential and today, Republicans are losing by double digits. Right here in Wisconsin, double-digit losses for Republicans. There is no downside to voting for Francesca Hong as Democratic nominee in Wisconsin. None. It's all upside. So in these last few days, I'm begging you, Wisconsin voters, to not only do the right thing with your ballot, but please, for the love of God, stop with this torrent of fear-mongering and your embarrassing amateur punditry. It's not helping. Word of mouth around the water cooler, hanging out at the corner bar with your buddies, having these conversations. And now, especially in the world we live in, what we are bombarded with, each of us, in our social media feed, it has impact. It is not inconsequential. It is highly consequential. And I'm begging you, stop being a patsy, a stooge, a useful idiot for those trying to sabotage any candidate. Now, of course, I've tried to make my case for Francesca Hong, but you can vote for whoever you want to. That's absolutely your right. And I'm not going to dig up dirt or share rumors or lies or propaganda about any candidate. I'm just asking you to do the same. Well, one last note, at least this week, on why this insurgency in the Democratic Party is so important, why it matters. We're in an existential crisis with MAGA fascism, if I need to remind you of that. We need Congress to act. We need courts to prosecute. We need governors and state legislatures to resist. That's why I care so deeply about this Wisconsin primary and the insurgency overall. Now, there's been a lot of hype about the progressives and the Democratic Socialists. This insurgency, it's small, but it is mighty. And it has the potential to grow leading up to the 2028 elections. Now, you know me, I don't like having to count so much on elections. I'm the one who's always calling for direct citizen action, for mutual aid, general and targeted strikes, general and targeted boycotts. But there's no denying that elected officials at all levels have a huge role to play. The insurgents in the Democratic primaries this summer have given us all some hope. We have to build on that. Because there's no going back to some fictional normal in this country. We can only go forward. Healthcare, permanent affordability, government and political reform, accountability for MAGA criminals. That's what's on the line. This is a big moment. And if corporate Democrats win in 26 and 28, I have no hope for real change, for real progress, unless we're able to keep the pressure up and force them to do the right thing. Progress only happens with Democrats kicking and screaming. We have to force their hand. It's a big job. The insurgent left needs to be in the room, in the seats of power. We can't be always pushing and prodding from the corridors and from the streets. I mean, for crying out loud, it's been 10 years of this MAGA madness. And it is madness. Gutting departments, gutting regulations. People are getting sick. People are dying. The Earth itself, the environment, is being destroyed right before our eyes. They're unleashing the billionaire oligarchs and their AI dystopia. They're hoarding the nation's wealth. Affordability is more than a slogan. Families are literally unable to sustain their lives. Food, energy, healthcare, education, housing, all the basics. Out of reach for millions. The MAGA regime is terrorizing our immigrant community. They've closed the border to new immigrants. And across the borders, tariff wars, shooting wars, children's schools being bombed, fishing boats being bombed out of the water. Broken alliances with allies, new alliances with burgeoning authoritarians, especially in South America. Support for genocide in Gaza and the West Bank. A full frontal attack on women's rights, LGBTQ rights. Voter suppression, election rigging, jailing political enemies. I mean, the Republican Party, writ large, has gone mad. This malicious, vindictive, sadistic regime they've got going. Totally detached from reality, the truth doesn't matter. Only power. And not just power, cruelty. There's a literal bloodlust coming from the White House, from the Department of War Crimes. That's why these elections are so important. Because, again, I have no faith, none, in corporate Democrats to reverse any of this. It's been 10 years. It'll be another 10 years, and then another 10 years, where things just get worse and worse. There is no progress without real and effective pressure from the left. History teaches us this. Democrats only do the right thing when they're forced, when they're pressured, when they have no choice. We have to keep up that pressure. We need to put insurgent Democrats and independents into Congress. We absolutely need them in state legislatures and in governor's offices. So the August 11 primaries, Alabama, Connecticut, Minnesota, Vermont, and Wisconsin. I hope you've already voted in those states, and if you haven't, please do before polls close on Tuesday. Then next week, August 18th, we've got Alaska, Florida, and Wyoming, and then a few more in early September to close it out, and then, of course, November, the general. Keep the insurgency alive. All right, we'll get back to more wide-ranging news and commentary next week. But I feel compelled to use these last few moments together before the Wisconsin primary to talk about this. This and all episodes can be heard at the website, charlesbursell.com, or on your favorite podcast platform. 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Follow us on Blue Sky and Substack. Peter Donalds wrote and performed our theme song. All right. I love you. Go vote.

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Hello and welcome to We the People, Songs of Freedom, Justice, and Solidarity. I'm your host, Peter Dawkins. Hope you had a great week. You've got a nice rhythm going. If not, we'll do our best to help you find it. Great show tonight. Songs from Bob Dylan, Nina Simone, Tom Lehrer, Patti Smith, and stand-up comedy from Marc Maron. Let's start with The Staple Singers, one of the songs for which this program is named. Here's We the People.

0: Gifted in Black, Songs of Freedom and Spirit, 1969. Before that, Working Man's Blues No. 2, Bob Dylan, from one of my favorite albums, Modern Times, 2006. We opened with the Staple Singers, We the People, from their very successful 1972 album, Be Altitude, Respect Yourself, joined by the Muscle Shoals Rhythm Section and the Memphis Horns. 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
1: I can't take it. I don't know what he's going to do next. And the people that voted for him, they don't know what he's going to do next. But they have a different tone, I think, you know? I'm like, I don't know what he's going to do next, but I think they're like, I don't know what he's going to do next, man! This is crazy! Then why'd you vote for him? Hey, shut the f*** up! Yeah, that's what he ran on, so that makes sense. And it's just crazy. It's just, you know, the people he's appointing is crazy. I mean, it's gotten to the point where I could say things to you that would never make sense previous. But now you'd be like, all right. Like, I can walk up to you like, hey, man, did you hear they're making the Grand Canyon a landfill? What? Yeah. Yeah, they're doing that. Yeah, I guess that makes sense, I guess. But what's their logic? Well, you know, how many times you got to see that thing? You know, they're just going to do half of it, and the other half you can still see. I bet people go see the garbage, too, because that's a lot of garbage. It's going to be a double thing now. Yeah, I mean, I could see why they would do that. It's okay to hunt at zoos now. What? Yeah, the new EPA guy, I don't know. I guess it's okay, like, right, I guess that makes sense with their logic, I guess. It's gonna be a whole different thing for the kids now, I guess, though, you know. But a lot of those animals are almost extinct anyway. So might as well just get it over with, you know. Extinction's sort of a proactive term with these guys. Some things you never thought you'd say, like, wow, these Nazis are annoying. Did I just say that? Is this real life? Would I say that? And now, like, you know, people you know for years are coming out as Trump voters. Like, they were hedging their bets for a while, but now they're like, nothing is okay to admit it to my friends. People you've known forever, they're like, yeah, I voted for him. And then that first thought is like, well, now I got a decision to make. The f*** do I do with you now? Why'd you do that? Why'd you do that to everybody? But then I try to have a conversation with these people because I know them, and you know, I don't want this polarization. At some point, we're gonna have to bridge it. You know, so I'm like, just explain to me really why. I mean, how are we gonna communicate now? And he's like, well, come on, man, you know, we're all Americans. And I'm like, no. Not enough, not gonna be enough. Well, come on, we, you know, like you know, everyone loves, you know, Tom Petty and burritos. Yeah, that's true, but I don't think Petty is enough to bridge this gap. I just don't think that he has that power at this juncture. And they're like, we just don't talk about politics. I'm like, here's what bugs me, man. There are people that had to climb out of their hate holes to vote for this guy. They'd never voted before. They had to figure out where to vote and how to do it. They had to take time away from hating, which was hard for some of them, and vote for this guy. And now you're aligned with them. You're on the same side as them. You're part of that. And they're like, well, I bet you that guy likes Petty. You know what I mean? I think if you, seriously, man, if you just talk to him, I don't know, man. Look, I will admit, if this guy does anything good, I'll admit it. I'm not saying it's going to be good for people that didn't vote for him, and it's still okay to say that in this country. I did not vote for him. But for us, it's not going to be good. It's always going to be horrible. We're not going to one day wake up in the next 3.5 years and go like, holy shit, this turned around. It's not. We're just going to have to eat that. We're going to have to suck that up and fight the fight that we can fight. But it's not going to be good. But If he does anything good, I'll admit it. That said, if it's much worse than we ever anticipated, which is really f-ing bad, the people that voted for him are going to have to apologize. That's all. This is going to have to apologize. I just need a little eye contact. Look, even if we only have 8 minutes before the missiles hit, I'm going to need a little eye contact and a few words. Even if it's like, oh man, I didn't think he'd do this. This is crazy, bro. Sorry. Petty rules, all right? Petty. Cue free falling.

But while you swelter down there in your shelter, you can watch me on your TV. While we're attacking frontally, watch Brinkley and Huntley.

Little Johnny Jones, he was a U.S. pilot, and no shrinking violet was he. He was mighty proud when World War III was declared. He wasn't scared.

Peaceable Kingdom, Patti Smith. The album, Trampin', 2004. Before that, Tom Lehrer's 1967 television performance of So Long, Mom, a song for World War III. And we open that set with the comedy stylings of Marc Maron. This is We the People, Songs of Freedom, Justice, and Solidarity. 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I'm Peter Donalds. 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

0: And, yeah, well, I'm just gonna put on my shoes. Good afternoon, before the early evening to one and all. This is Andy Positive and Wiley, and we are bringing to you live from Riverwest Radio by the perfectly dusty street of Center, Mother's Musical Diaries with Andy and Wiley. Now, with a hot new phone line, you gotta call or text that. 414-812-1730. That's 414-812-1730. A great year for the green stink bug. Oh, this little rinky-dink excretes a foul smelling liquid when it's disturbed. And some say the smell is like burnt rubber, and but others say it's like soapy cilantro. But hey, mother lovers, you gotta remind me to regale you with my olfactory theory, which explains why some people when they press my shoe into their face, they smell buttered corn, and other people smell cat puke. And it's the same shoe, different people. Anyway, 1730, a great year for the green stink bug. And the smell that they excrete can last for hours. Not unlike our bathroom, Wilita. On a hot Sunday morning after a long night of Cheetos, pizza rolls, and lemonade. Yeah, two TMI. Yeah, I can see that. Okay, mother lovers, we're gonna get to this later in the show. Copyrighted feature text time, but I need you to know that Wilita, she runs this ship. I get it all prepared, and then she drives this tanker in the studio. Sometimes it sounds like I'm losing my patience when something goes right or wrong and in between, but it's just that I'm an intense person, and besides, Wilita can handle her own business. I have the marks on my rear end to prove it. Just kidding. I love you, Wilita, and I have a special furry hat I'm gonna put on for you tonight. TMI. Okay. Understood. Okay, also understood is the profound enigma of Mother's Diary, the very foundation of this live radio program. Then at some point, we'll play a song from her musical archives. And finally, we'll end each show with Mother breathing closely, then entering my room to impart wisdom that offers a good, deep sleep. But first, the words of Mother, a diary entry.
1: Just saw a restaurant that serves fried chicken, and it was called Cluck Norris. Getting cute with a restaurant that serves dead animals doesn't sit well with me. What's next? The Codfather? Cowabunga Cafe? Beef teeth and eggs? Well, that last one wasn't that good. Kind of disgusting, actually, but that's the point. We already disguise the food as it is, battered and fried, so you can't tell a tater tot from a turtle head. We ought to have to face what we're eating, and restaurant names shouldn't make the ordeal of eating animal flesh fun. Cluck Norris ought to be called Chicken Slaughter in San Francisco. That's a deep reference for anyone who happens to find this diary. And it refers to a 1974 movie starring Chuck Norris, and it's titled Slaughter in San Francisco. Larry just walked in with poop in his hand. Does it never end?
0: Mother, Larry is such a moron. And for new listeners, Larry is my brother, and he lives in a tin trailer in Arizona. And he has a dumb rock shop, and one time he broke into the radio station, and he commandeered this very program without our permission, and he still walks around with poop in his hand. Schmidt, don't call Schmidt. That was not a prompt for you to call. And mother lovers, let us wait no more for the first song of today's program from Mother's LP collection. And by the way, that was a good diatribe about chicken and what have you, Mother. Okay, go Wiley, to go ahead and hit it.

0: Oh, come on, that was the Dzurek Sisters with an outstanding song titled I'm Gonna Run Away From Here. The Dzurek Sisters, mother lovers, they're from Royalton, Minnesota. And it's right in between Little Falls and St. Cloud, Minnesota. The sisters sang together while they were doing chores as kids. They're just having a good time, just imitating birds and yodeling, that kind of thing in the field. And that's how they got started. And that's a great record with 26 songs compiled and released by Mississippi Records in 2014. And you gotta request that record at your local record cobbler. And one time I was in a record shoppy, and this guy is laying on the floor with a coat hanger on his head, just sort of holding his toupee on. And it turns out he owned the store, and he was scraping the floorboards looking for potato bugs. And I said, "What makes you think there's potato bugs down there, sir?" And he looked up with absolutely wild eyes, and he said, "Son, why wouldn't there be potato bugs down here?" And I just said, "Yeah, I guess you're technically right. I can't think of a reason why there wouldn't be potato bugs on the floorboards. Aside from that, that's not typically where they live, but that certainly doesn't rule out the possibility." And then he slowly turned back to his work on the floor, and yeah, looks like maybe we've got a... looks like we have a call. Okay, I'm going to patch. Yeah, Wilita, can we patch that into number 4? Yeah, 4 is... Yeah, 3 got all crusty. I don't know. It looked like someone ate an omelet on it or something. But we got to talk to Pierre and Xavier about that. Because that pot is unusable. Let's use number 4. Okay, caller. Sorry about the delay. What do you got for me?
1: Hello there, Andy.
0: How do, McKegney?
1: I just heard that dire entry from Mother. And it got me and the boys down at the station. Got us thinking.
0: Oh, okay. Well, yeah, I can't wait, McKegney.
1: This is what we're thinking there, Andy. What if you got to meet your animal before you ate it?
0: And?
1: Just what I said, Andy. What if you got to meet your animal before you ate it? What if when you ordered that fried turtle head that looked like a tater tot? What if you got to spend some time with the turtle at the table? Maybe he's in a tank. Or maybe he's in your lap. And then you get to say a few words before they drop him into a giant pot of boiling vegetable oil.
0: I think this is in the spirit of what the heck Mother was saying, McKegney. Yeah, and again, instead of hiding the animal behind beer batter and cartoon signs, yeah, you got to face him, I guess. For once, I agree with you.
1: We're just so proud of you. Just so proud of you here at the station in Nina, Andy. Jerry, let you go over there. He's on his coffee break drawing pictures of you. That looks real nice, Jerry.
0: Gotta go, McKegney. Nice try. Nice try there, McKegney. Flattery is not... It is not unlike the batter you slather on your chicken, McKegney. And I mean it. And if I didn't mean it, I wouldn't say it. That is to say that I tell the truth.

0: Well, I do. Where are you?
1: What would I do without you? I love that voice. There was a band called Stars from their one and only self-titled album. You guessed it, Stars. It's from 1975. This was a super group from England. And when the record did absolutely nothing on the charts, they packed their bags and went on to other projects. And apparently now, if research and development can be trusted, apparently the drummer, Rick Parnell, played Mick Shrimpton, one of the drummers from This Is Spinal Tap. That's right, you remember that movie. We watched that with popcorn, Wailita. Yeah, I don't know. It's a fine album, the one we just heard, Stars. And I really like the song we just heard. They just needed more time to marinate. But what the heck do I know? Well, I do know that it's time for... Yes, enter the game, my friends. Enter the game. Los Lobos! Okay, this is the game where you artfully combine in their respective entirety a can and a candy and a band name. I almost said a can. A candy and a band name like Rolos Lobos. Okay, now Rolos is the candy, and of course Los Lobos is the band, and Rolos Lobos, or this killer from Wailita, Boys to Mentos, and sit down for this one, mother lovers, wait for it, Spreely Dan. Okay, but you get the idea. I gotta eat a cough drop. So you gotta get your Rolos Lobos ready and flip open the phone and give us a call at 414-812-1730. That's 414-812-1730. 1730, a great year for the green stink bug. And you got to call 414-812-1730, and you play Rolos Lobos on Mother's Musical Diaries with Andy and Wailita, 104.1 FM, WXRW, River West Radio. And I'm just gonna wait here a bit and just wait for a call. And also, past winners, I still have two of you to whom I owe an original hand drawing, and it's coming, I swear. And I lost the addresses, and now Wailita has to do some sleuthing, which if you look up the definition of that word, sleuthing, it indicates that I did a crime, but I didn't. Someone else may have committed a crime. Someone may have stole the addresses. I don't know. Maybe Mel across the way here, you're drinking his soda and what have you. Maybe he stole my band name, my radio show name. I don't know. But Wailita's gonna do some sleuthing, and I think what we have to do right now here is we're gonna listen to some more music while you think of your original Rolos Lobos mothers, mother lover. Let's put out another song while you figure out what's your Rolos Lobos.

0: All right, that was the Undertones from 1981, and Mother Lovers, there's a part in that one that sounds like an R.E.M. song, and I can't quite nab it from my memory, but you go ahead and call in or text at 414-812-1730, and you can tell me which R.E.M. song that sounded like to you, because there's something in there, I just know it. And that was by the Undertones. They're also from London. And remember, Wileen, that we were talking the other show, I said all these bands from England, I listened to like 50 of them that everyone knows, and how that little island created all that music. And our minds were just blown. And we got to get back to Rolos Lobos in just a minute, because we have a special guest. That's how excited we are about Neil Horsky. But I think, you want to let Neil in? Yeah. Hold on, Neil. We're just thinking. There you go. Come on in there, buddy. Okay, Neil Horsky, co-founder of a new space in River West. It's a new art space, the Museum of Ambiguous Objects. But before we get to that, Neil, we're in the middle of Rolos Lobos, the game. And I know you love games. It's the game where you artfully combine in their respective entirety or thereabouts, a candy and a band name. Rolo's the candy, and the band name is Los Lobos. So Rolos Lobos. Does that make sense?
1: Perfect sense to me.
0: Do you have a Rolos Lobos? Took me an hour the first time I did this.
1: No kidding.
0: Yeah. Yeah, it took me an hour. I came up with some really dumb. Yeah, you sound great. I came up with some really bad ones. But Waylita came up with Spreely Dan, the combination of Spree and Steely Dan. That's a Rolos Lobos. She also came up with Boys to Mentos. Boys to Men and Mentos. And I know I'm putting you on the spot, but if you've got a Rolos Lobos, here's your time, because if you win, you get an original hand drawing by me.
1: All right. Well, I have a friend who is a great musician. His name is Ian Kovac Jr. Jr. That's his stage name. So how about Ian Kovac Jr. Jr. Mints?
0: Yep. Yeah, we love that one. Okay, really good. You win, Neil. You win. That's very rare for someone to come on the show like that and win. Now, we're going to just have a short little interview because you got something new and exciting. But before we get to that, I wanted to say, where were you born, sir?
1: Fort Worth, Texas.
0: Yeah, now I know that's a town. I know it's a place, but it doesn't also indicate a fort, does it?
1: It indicates the worth of a fort.
0: Ah, then that's where you were born. Okay, and then now you're here to talk about the Museum of Ambiguous Objects that's opening up on August 15th in River West. Is that correct, sir?
1: Yes, and it's at our new space called Style Machine. So the Museum of Ambiguous Objects is kind of a solo event that's at our new space that's going to be open for all sorts of things full-time starting in October, actually, 514 East Center Street.
0: Oh, I had August wrong?
1: No. The Museum of Ambiguous Objects is open August 15th, just for one day only. Maybe it'll be open other times, but it's for Center Street Day specifically. Style Machine is open weekend starting in October.
0: Okay, why don't you give us the location of that?
1: 514 East Center Street.
0: On the dusty streets of Center, Mother Lovers, right near this radio station, am I correct?
1: Yeah, it's a few blocks down. It's like across from Mad Planet.
0: Yeah. I used to go to the Michael Jackson dance night, but then, you know, all that stuff came out, and I just felt dirty dancing to him, so I stopped going. But that's a different interview. Okay, so now the Museum of Ambiguous Objects is going to be an event that's opening up during Center Street Days. Am I correct?
1: That's right. It's from 11 to 7, and that's coming up this Saturday.
0: And without jumping the shark, I'm not sure if I'm using that properly. Can you tell us something without spoiling the whole event?
1: Oh, definitely. So I've been collecting ambiguous objects for about 15 years. And for me, for my purposes, the ambiguous objects are mass-produced consumer products, but you can't tell what they're for. It's not readily apparent what their function is. They're kind of mysterious.
0: Yeah.
1: And so this is the second year in a row that we've done this. Last year, during Center Street Days, we asked the public to come up with creative consumer product concepts, imagining what these objects could be, coming up with funny, creative names and advertising slogans and sales pitches for them. And so we're going to have some of those same objects on display with advertising copy, museum label copy generated from the public last year. And then there's another little subset of the objects which will feature names and advertising copy by Anja, not Anja, who is probably familiar to you guys. She's the...
0: Do you know that person?
2: She has the show before ours.
0: Oh, okay.
1: Yeah, she's got a radio show here. And
0: she's a storyteller.
1: And yeah, she's really something. So she's got a bunch of objects that she's named for the museum, and they're really funny. And then there's a bunch of special events. There's going to be screenings of movies with ambiguous objects, including the premiere of a music video featuring some of the objects for this band, Milwaukee band called Resurrectionists. And that's a special thing that happens at 2 and 5. And then there's also a live performance doing like pantomime with the ambiguous objects.
0: Ambiguous pantomime?
1: Yes, that's right, at 3:30.
0: That's a double entendre or whatever you call it, redundancy or something. And what's a movie with an ambiguous object like Juju's Petals?
1: No, they're all movies actually that I've either made or brought my objects to the filmmaker to use. And so one of them is a music video. Another one was just like a kind of a surreal video art project that we use as part of the introduction in the game show that I have using these objects, which is at Cactus Club every 6 months. It's called Name That Schlock.
0: Yeah, I've heard about this, and I think Wileet and I are going to participate. Hey, let me ask you a question. Does the object have to be new? Because I was thinking about like a discarded diaper that had been run over a couple of times, and you look at it, you'd be like, I have no idea what that is. But if you looked at a diaper when it's new, of course you know what it is. Does that make any sense?
1: I mean, for you, you feel free to collect whatever ambiguous objects you want. I don't know if I want that particular one in my collection, but I am open to donations with the, qualifier that I might not keep it.
0: Okay, and so if people want to, what do they need to know? What should they do? I mean, some people don't like to go into museums because they get all scared. They got to read stuff. There are guards. You got to walk up 50 steps.
1: It's street level. There's a bar that is serving really refreshing, special homemade sodas with special juiced syrups in them and herbs, and they're delicious. Plus, you can get your normal beer and wine, etc. And so it's a kind of also a chance to just get off the hot street for a minute during the festival and come into a place that's weird but air conditioned and comfortable.
0: Yeah,
1: and you can get a cold drink, and people are friendly, and you'll have a good time.
0: I get really hot. So, okay, one more time, the Museum of Ambiguous Objects, which sounds super interesting, mother lovers. You ought to make a trip down here. We got a listener from Myanmar. I don't think I wouldn't come to the States for that necessarily. But other people who live nearby, they ought to come check it out on August 15th. At what time?
1: This is 11 a.m. to 7 p.m.
0: Yeah, and then after that, it's going to be...
1: Style Machine will have programming every weekend starting in October.
0: Why don't we have you back and we can talk about the programming? How does that sound?
1: That sounds lovely.
0: And I think Moalita is going to cue some music here. And we're now back to Rolos Lobos. Yeah. Okay, Neil, I want to thank you for coming in. That was magical. I'm holding one of his objects here. And I don't know what the heck's going on with this thing. It looks like a giant set of like Halloween fangs. And it's pretty ambiguous. And then you get this other thing that... it's tubular, and you might push it into something and make four things depress. And if you tried to put water in it, though, it would go through a hole. So I think you ought to check out that show at the Ambiguous Objects, Dusty Street of Center, mother lovers. And now back to Rolos Lobos. And wait a second. Oh, yeah, okay, I got a text from hashtag MonkeyJaws2. Oh, I love hearing from hashtag MonkeyJaws2. And the text says, this is about Rolos Lobos. Hi, Andy. My Rolos Lobos is Led Zeppelin peanut butter cups. Yeah. No, Wylita, no, sorry. Hashtag Monkey Jaws 2, no. You're off the mark, you missed the target, and you hit a car in the parking lot, and it looks like we have a call there. Looks like we have a call there, Wylita. You want to go ahead and patch that through? Put it on line number 4. Okay, Mother Lovers. Okay, I'm going to answer right now. Okay, Mother Lovers, you're on line number 4, which is our lucky line. What do you got for me, Mother Lover?
3: Andy!
0: Oh, Maurice, Mad Dog Vachon, my friend, how are you?
3: Andy, I good. I called to say I finished that pine box for Jeremy Brock.
0: Mad Dog, I left a message. We don't need a pine box for Jeremy Brock. He apologized, I swear to Clabber, he apologized.
3: What are you talking about? On September 24, when I get in the ring with you, Jeremy, in that little 60 by 24 ring. And there's nowhere to hide, Jeremy. And my feet all sanded. And you don't have no protective helmet with pee stickers. You gotta wish you was in that 6'2" pipe box, Jeremy. That's where you wish you gonna be.
0: Mad dog, come on, dog. Please, come on. Guys. Settle down there, big fella. Jeez, I swear I left that message for Mad Dog. He put all that work into a pine box coffin for Jeremy. Now he might be mad at me. I hope not, Mad Dog. You know my heart's in the right place. It really is, and he's my friend, but boy, is he greasy and hairy and just barrel-chested. And when he gets a hold of you, you feel like you should be able to wriggle, because just you're going to wriggle free because he's so slippery, but I think all of his hairs just kind of stick to you like Velcro. And okay, Mother Lovers, I lost. I got it. This is an understatement here. I really lost track of Rolos Lobos, and we still don't have no winners. Actually, we do. We did have a winner. We had Neil Horsky. Wylita awarded Neil Horsky of the Museum of Ambiguous Objects a win. Now, I had a beef with that win. I have to go back and check the record because I never heard of this musician he was talking about. So, for me, there'd be no horns, but Wylita is a very generous soul. So, I'm going to say still no winners. And, it looks like we have another call there, Wylita. Yeah. Okay, I got that. I'm going to answer that. I got it. Okay, what do you got, Mother Lover? You're calling in for a Rolos Lobos. Mother Lover, what do you got?
4: I hear my name last week, Andy. Why? Why that Nagbat say Sergey, spy, in hot tub? Why that Nagbat say Sergey, spy? Why he say?
0: Sergey, we're not playing listen, fella. We're playing Rolos Lobos, where you artfully combine a candy and a band name like Boy Cementos. We're not playing Why did Doc Nagbot say Sergey Spy in Hot Tub?
4: I don't play game. Don't like game. Doc Nagbot play game. I don't like game.
0: Okay, but on this live radio show, the one you called into, the one you're on right now, Sergey, we're playing a game.
4: This not concern me. This not concern me. I want Doc Nagbot to say sorry. Sergey no spy in Hot Tub. Did he say that? Now he say Sergey no spy in Hot Tub. Nagbot apologize.
0: Hang up, Wylita. Hang up. Come on. Listen, Mother Lovers. Sergey, he's not apologizing for nothing. Listen, if he observed you spying in that foamy hot tub in Sherwood, then that's the truth. Okay. Let's shift gears, Wylita. Yeah. Mother Lovers, you gotta go ahead and put on your headphones and forget you ever heard Sergey.

Yeah. Hey, listen, I just got a text at 414-812-1730 from our movie mogul in Long Beach, California, and who submitted a very correct Rolos Lobos. Wailita, I don't know if you've got that horn ready. We got a correct Rolos Lobos for our trigger finger. Remind me not to give you our handgun. Okay, it is Oreo Speedwagon. Yes, okay, I'm just going to pull it all down. That's excellent. Yes, Oreo Speedwagon. Nice work. Okay, and also, I think what brought that correct answer into the ether was that great feel-good song by Fred Fisher. And what a great album. The best feel-good album of the last 100 years. It's a double album called African Carnival, and I've had that one for quite a while, and it was in perfect condition until today. I saw that Godzilla damaged the spine with her claws, and she likes to claw the records, and it could have been Golden Boy 2 as well, I guess. Either way, one of our lovely cats has damaged several or

0: And each show will get a little deeper into the story. Yes, we will, Wailita. And last week we saw... Andy saw TJ's brothers, Mick and Rick, and Andy saw them fight over a ball of white bread. The Diary of Founders and Me.
1: August 10. Stubbed my toe again, and Lewin mowed down Uncle Charlie's steaks. I didn't see it happen, but when I came home, I saw that every single one had been knocked over. A clean strike. And the mud tracks had widened. At dinner, no one said a word. Much later, Uncle Charlie picked up the steaks and piled them in the back of the garage near the captain's bench. Aunt Carrie did the dishes and watched him work from the light of the kitchen window. Either we had a major plague of insects, or the bug zapper in the backyard was malfunctioning because all night there was an incessant crackling.
0: Okay, yeah, now that was a great, great If Dickens and Why Not. I just, you have to remember that we will be publishing this entire document as a memoir. And the main characters are, well, one is me, that's Andy, the narrator is me. And then when you heard about Uncle Charlie, that's Andy's uncle, and Aunt Carrie, that's Uncle, that's Aunt Carrie. And now the person that Andy really doesn't like, his name is Lewin. That's his cousin. He has to share a bedroom with Lewin, who stinks and farts. And but more about the Diary of Founders and Me in the coming weeks. But first, an incredible song.

0: come on. That was Dom Om Romayo with a song called Cinnamon Flower. What a great song, Romayo. Romayo plays the drums and all of the other sorts of percussion on that one. And that was Joe Beck on the guitar. Not Jeff Beck, Joe Beck. The great jazz and rock crossover guitarist. The sublime stuff. You got to get your hands on that one if you can, mother lovers. Dom Om Romayo. That's off the Muse Records label. It's a special LP. That is a special LP, that one. And hey, just a reminder that this show is live. There are no overrubs or double do's or no editing. Because I met this young fellow at the Froyo and we got talking, and it turns out he listens to the show. And I said, yeah, it's a real challenge doing live radio. And he said, live radio? Are you kidding me? I thought you were editing. And I said, no. Like I say on the show, it's live and on time. Everything you're hearing is happening in real time. You get with me, Juanita, Pierre.
1: Yes, that's right, Andy.
0: Yes, thank you, Pierre. Wormy calls, and then there are records, and then there are sounds. He had a bunch of sounds. Yeah, thank you, Juanita. And all of this is live, and to prove it, let's say that at the end of that Fred Fisher song, well, the record had a skip in it, and it was skipping, and instead of, like, trying to fix it, I just started repeating the skip with my mouth. Do you remember that? And then this last song, that Dom Om Romayo, well, Juanita was supposed to have that queued up. She didn't, because she was busy texting on her phone, and I looked over, it wasn't ready, so I just stalled by talking more about the Diary of Foundos and me, but, she, you know, she, Juanita gets to have some fun here, too, you know. Thank you, Juanita. This is all live. And we start right at 4 p.m. and end at 4:59 p.m., whether we like it or not. And anywho, I just wanted to be clear, just sort of peel back the curtain a bit on this live radio program, just two people pushing buttons on the dusty street of Center. Mother's Musical Diaries with Andy and Juanita, 104.1 FM, WXRW, River West Radio. And I think we can go ahead with our next copyrighted feature, Juanita. What do you say? Yes. And text time. Yes, it's time for text time. This is a copyrighted feature on this live radio program, Mother's Musical Diaries. Okay, my inbox is stuffed. I'm going to randomly select this one from hashtag BronzeFonz81Cheesesteak. Yeah, text time. Okay, here we go from hashtag BronzeFonz81Cheesesteak. Cheesesteak. Okay, here's the text. Who are you voting for? I have weird red bumps on my ankles. Okay, TMI, BronzeFonz81Cheesesteak. But I diagnose you with the gout. Stay away from that cheesesteak for starters. And, okay, about my sacred voting privacy. I'm not biting, but I will say, get out there and vote, you sons of britches. I said sons of britches. All I can say is that there's one party that believes government is an investment in people and the other doesn't. It's not too difficult. Okay, what else? We got another one here. This one's from hashtag Fever of Dreams. Okay, I think you meant Fever of Dreams. I really do. But okay, hashtag Fever of Dreams. Text time. Okay, hashtag Fever of Dreams writes, if I could go anywhere in the world, Andy. Wait. If I could go anywhere in the word, Andy, where would I go? Okay, it looks like you meant to say world. Pretty sure, but you said word. Okay, I can't answer where in the word you'd go. It doesn't make any sense. Where in the word would you go? Well, you know, well, I mean, okay, if I could go anywhere in the word, where, Andy, where would I go? Okay, well, taking it at face value, where in the word... I'd say going to the O. There's more space to move around. Look at that W. That's a mess. There's nowhere to go, really. It's like a corn maze. And the R, same thing. You're too vulnerable around that R. But the D and the D, well, it's not unlike an O, but it's just not as big as the interior of an O. Which depends on the font, too. Hashtag Fever of Dreams. You gotta go into that. Oh, you can create in there. There's room to create, and nice and big and open. Oh, it looks like we might have a call there, Juanita. Okay, yeah, I'm gonna punch that in, and we got track number 3 there. Yes, okay, mother lover, what do you got? What do you got for me? You got a text time?
2: Andy, I just love that segment where you imagined what it would be like to have to choose where to go in words. That's brilliant, Andy.
1: Yon Yuck, I'm Slavikowski. Yon Yuck, I'm Yon. I can't believe you're calling. It's so good to hear from you, buddy. It's so good to hear from you.
2: Well, that's my name. Don't wear it out.
1: Yon Yuck, I'm the Village Voice Jazz Critic from October 1971 to September 1971.
2: And I never did get a paycheck. For the record, Andy.
1: No, sons of britches.
2: Andy, let's do another Adventures in Big Band, if you don't mind.
1: Okay, Yakub. Oh, yeah, she wants to do another Adventures in Big Band, too, I guess. Okay, Yakub, what the heck do you got there?
2: Mother lovers, you gotta go ahead and put down your bong goes and just grab a set of headphones, because I have the most delightful big band number by none other than Thelonious Monk. It's a collection, it's a collaboration with the great arranger Oliver Nelson. See if you can hear Monk's identity cut right through this strange big band song on a supposedly commercial big band record.
1: Okay, yeah, all right, thanks for calling. Go ahead, Wiley. Go ahead, you got that queued up? Yeah, go ahead and lay that needle down.

Yeah, come on, that's Thelonious Monk. A lot of people pan that record because it's kind of, it's got a big arrangement with Oliver Nelson. It's commercial, apparently, but what a great song. Come on, people. You jazz purists could go take a hike. Now, what I gotta tell you, mother lovers, we really want to finish this. Kinks album. The Kinks are the Village Green Preservation Society, but we're not going to get it today, but maybe next week. And once we get to that song, that's going to wrap up our 17-track original pressing, mono pressing of that album. There was a 15-track stereo pressing, but we did the 17. Oh, no, I'm sorry, it's 12 stereo. Yeah, but we have a 17-track mono. And the thing is, but it doesn't end there. That's the end of the original great album. That is probably one of the greatest albums ever recorded, as far as I'm concerned. But after that, because I'm playing you the 2014 Earwax 3-disc edition, we're going to play all the singles and so forth that were created around that time by the Kinks. Albums that were B-sides and stuff that never got released. And they're all great because they're from the same era and they sound really, really amazing. And you're going to love it. And I can't wait to play those for you. They're coming up in the coming months on Mother's Musical Diaries with Andy and Wiley. And I want to take a special moment and thank all the people that showed up today to really give themselves fully to the show. Wailita, even though she missed that one record, I don't know, that's fine. I make mistakes all the time, Wailita. And then I want to thank all the people yapping their gums in the studio. And then also Neil Horsky. Listen, he's for real, fellas. He's for real, ladies. He's got the Museum of Ambiguous Objects. You got to check that out on August 15th. And then Jan Jakob Jaroslawiczowski, thanks for stopping by on the phone. And, of course, Mad Dog Vachon. Remember, Mad Dog, like I said, I left a message that I said that, you know, you got to don't sand your stomping feet for Jeremy Prock because he apologized. And I think Mother is on the line.

0: Yes, Mother. Andy, Andy, don't be fooled by the naysayers, Andy. Life is a mosquito and a stone, a rope and a phone. Okay, Mother, listen, I'm never going to forget you saying that, creeping up into my room and just dropping that knowledge bomb. I appreciate you so much, Mother. I also appreciate Jerry Hahn. Yes. Yes, I love wrapping up the show with Jerry Hahn. Not the Jerry Hahn from Quality Foods in Gaylord, Minnesota. Okay, Mother lovers, this has been an excellent show where ear time is the best time. You got to ask yourself, what the heck did I hear today? We heard so much. Hey, I can't tell you. You really have to check out that Dom Romao record. R-O-M-A-O. And that's it for us. Good night.
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Hello, everyone. This is Keechee, the Brewmeister, here with you live on River West Radio. That's 104.1 LPFM. If you didn't catch the bumper earlier that explains that, I'm just reiterating. Show today should be interesting. Hopefully, we have a guest lined up. If traffic is permitting, they will make it here, and we will have an interview. If we do not have that interview, I did bring along 3 hours. Always bring along 3 hours of music just in case the guests aren't able to make it out. But we should have somebody showing up here at 9:45-ish, I think, is what we're talking about. I got to look at my phone. I'm going to go do that. You can listen to Nine Inch Nails because it's like 9 o'clock.

0: Microwaves with the song Executive Indecision off of Contagion Heuristic. I'm not pronouncing that correctly. If I Had a Hi-Fi before that with Everyone's a Doctor off of the Pause in the Bacon Grease EP. Poison before that with Nothing But a Good Time off of Open Up and Say. Ah. Voivod, Read My Mind off of Couture's. Gojira with World to Come off of From Mars to Sirius, and Nine Inch Nails' Dead Souls from the Crow soundtrack. 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So if you want to, you can go and look up me talking to Keldaroy's 2 weeks ago. And if you want to, you can go and look up me talking to the two Democratic candidates for the primary for Assembly Seat 19 here in River West Radio. That's Ryan Clancy and Bridget Maniacci. Yes, got it. Nailed it. Did my best. Didn't call Ryan Clancy Tom Clancy, and didn't mispronounce Bridget's last name, like I did during the interviews. If you want to laugh, go for it. Listen to me make a fool of myself. Hopefully we'll be able to make fools of me more today. We will see. What have I got? I've got more music lined up because talking is overrated for me. Until I have a guest. Like, I don't want to talk alone, because then it's just like me babbling, right? You know, all right.
1: Ladies and gentlemen, whether you like it or not, Hedvig!

0: right. Johnson.
1: That is Andy Manske for Governor's theme song. The Village People doing a variation of Go West called Go Wisconsin. Let me give you a rundown real fast of the other music you heard before we get into the interview. We had Hedwig and the Angry Inch with Tear Me Down off of the original cast recording. Iron Maiden with Run to the Hills off of Number on the Beast. Primus with Welcome to This World off Pork Soda. And Polkaholics with Polka Coup d'Etat off of Polka Can't Die. And my guest at this time is Andy Manske, a choice for the Republican candidate for governor in the primary that is coming up tomorrow as of this interview. Welcome to River West Radio. This is not your first time here, I found out.
2: No, I was here just last week. Thank you regardless for having me.
1: Dude, that's wild. I really thought that I was the only one reaching out to gubernatorial candidates, but apparently not. But, you know, this is a sort of an anarchist collective of radio hosts. We don't talk to each other, so we don't often figure out what each other's doing at any given time. So apologies if we're going over a lot of the same ground that you covered in the other interview. But I figured let's start with the easy stuff first. You're from West Bend, right?
2: No, actually. I'm in Greenfield right now.
1: Greenfield,
2: my
1: bad.
2: My wife are renting in Greenfield. We've been there for about 3 years. But no, my family has roots in Franklin, actually,
1: okay.
2: On the outskirts of Milwaukee.
1: See, I'm glad I asked because I already got something wrong.
2: The outskirts, yeah.
1: Yeah, yeah. So Franklin in Greenfield area, right?
2: Like, yeah, I mean, it's a mixture. I mean, that's where I lived, but I mean, working-wise, I worked in West Allis, worked in Oak Creek, worked across, really, in various different areas. So mm-hmm. I'm willing to drive 30 minutes for work at various points. Mm-hmm. My own job has me working in 15 counties across Wisconsin as a medical worker.
1: Okay.
2: So I'm no stranger to being in people's homes and, you know, talking with them through tough conversations. So
1: what do you do as a medical worker?
2: Yeah, so it's a mixture of like it's kind of a weird hybrid of like warehouse but medical travel nurse and like some back end stuff. So there's like a mixture, but we're in all the hospitals, all the clinics, all the homes. So there's no, we don't just service one hospital, we service all the hospitals. Mm. So it doesn't matter if it starts with an F or an A or anything in between, right? Mm-hmm. Or outside of that, I guess. I'll be in that hospital. So you could see me on any random day just walking into a building. I'll have like a cancer drug for somebody who needs a cancer drug, or maybe they need something for somebody who's leaving the hospital. In the homes, that could be oxygen equipment, phototherapies for newborn babies. Equipment, why did I say that? It could be somebody as old as 99 years old as a veteran. Mm-hmm. I mean, it really depends on the day. They kind of give me a list. They say, hey, this is where the people are who need stuff. I show up and I help. And I want to take that to the statewide level. That's mm-hmm. kind of a big part of this.
1: So where did you grow up then?
2: I grew up most of my childhood in Franklin. I was born in Milwaukee, like in the city itself. Okay. But my family moved into the suburbs of Milwaukee for mm-hmm. better education. I do think there's a lot we can do in regards to education. For me, I got spoiled with choice a little bit in my high school. There's like maybe a little editing class, a little bit of wood shop, a little bit of variety, right, one way or another, maybe home ec class. My wife, unfortunately, her school recently kind of shut down or got shut down, but she grew up more on the Milwaukee side, like inner city kind of thing. And in her schooling, they didn't have any activities for anybody, which is, I think, it's really sad because, again, it allows people to be creative and reach out and learn new skills and learn new things. And I think that we should really kind of bring that back to the schools a little bit more, or offer that more flexibility in all the schools, uniformity, if you will.
1: Okay.
2: But, yeah, that's kind of where I spent most of my childhood growing up in Franklin. But
1: all right. Well, then where did you end up going to school for your medical job training?
2: So the funny thing is that my job training, I mean, I did like, you know, training on the job. I did like back end stuff, right? Mm-hmm. But when I first got my job, I actually was working a second job at the same time while in school full time.
1: Sure.
2: So I'm a double college graduate. I went to MATC. I graduated with my 2 year, transferred out. And then my 4 year, I went to UWM in Milwaukee. Mm-hmm. And then I graduated out of there. But my study is actually finance. So this is a weird mix match because in society today, a lot of people who go to school for something, it's easier to get a job maybe in a different industry kind of thing. So somehow or another, I had like a reference, a friend. They wanted me to do certifications and trainings. Obviously, we're handling, you know, cancer drugs and maybe more advanced medical equipment overall. Mm-hmm. I mean, we do things probably nurses probably should be doing, more of the traditional nurses, right? It's kind of fallen on us because they just don't have the hands. So even like special feeding pumps, we do a lot of that too as well. Okay. But no, this is actually isn't what I studied for. I'm a business student. I'm a finance guy. I like economics. I like seeing money move and ways to help people. Mm-hmm. I didn't want to really get rid of my values in school specifically. I did at one point consider taking on a work study position. And they told me at the beginning, I thought it was crazy. They were like, well, who's your friends? Who is your family? We want you to sell to them. And I'm like, that's like a massive red flag to me because I don't like selling to people. Like, I don't like a very much shove in your face consumer mindset. I know we live in a society like that where you choose where you go, right? But for me, I mean, that was a line in business and finance. It definitely limits my job opportunity a little bit. And there's other elements too, like AI, you know, obviously displaces that. Going for entry-level jobs. We're talking about visas. A lot of times visas come in. And I know somebody specifically who I was with school with. And the guy applied for a job. And they declined him because somebody who would be a foreign worker coming here would take the job for $20,000 less. Okay. Even though he's an American or whatever, he's already here. Unfortunately, the math was just better for the individual coming over on a visa for the company's sake. Mm-hmm. So ghost jobs, all sorts of other stuff out there are really big factors. Nowadays, I mean, I try to work for the community. I would love to continue to work statewide, locally. I have a day job. I have a job I love. I work in the medical field. I got no problem helping people and working for people. I already do it daily. I'm just trying to extend that to the statewide level.
1: Okay. Well, what made you decide to jump in the race for governor rather than a different office?
2: Yeah, so I've never run for political office before. So pardon me if I don't always say things correctly in that regard.
1: Well, as long as you don't swear on the air.
2: Oh, yeah, no, that's fine, too. I don't actually typically do that in my own day-to-day life a little bit. I'm a little more reserved like that. But entering the race, at the time, Josh Shulman was in the race and Bill Berrien. Both of them are no longer in the race. I'm still standing as Elton John would still stay kind of thing. I didn't know Tom Tiffany when I entered the race. He's the person I'm technically running against, but I was in the race before, so he's technically running against me in a weird sense. But look, I'm bringing new ideas. I work in the medical field. I see a lot of people who are not suffering mentally, physically, emotionally. I don't like seeing that already, right? Mm-hmm. So I'm trying to see a better world out there. Me and my wife, we want kids. We haven't had kids just yet, but I mean, I already deal with people who have kids in their day-to-day lives with like phototherapies, right? I want them to do well. I want myself to do well. I got a baby nephew. He's going to need the best future possible. I think it's a normal thing to say. For me personally, I'm religious. I don't put it on people one way or another, right? But it's just like, hey, I just want to see a more say phrase wise, but more heaven on earth kind of thing, more like everybody's doing good, everybody's prospering, everybody's feeling good, you know? So that's what I want to see in the future. And I think honestly, regular citizens have good ideas they can bring to the table. I know the math is hard, even for me and my wife. We've had moments where it's just a little bit tough early in your marriage, when you're early in your marriage and you don't have a lot of money, and then 40% inflation happens in like 6 years. Or whatever, 8 years. That's a real concerning metric for me, and it's not just me. I mean, I did finance. I do math. I can handle, you know, ham sandwich. I can handle, you know, bread and cheese. I can handle living on the cheap essentials, right? But that being said, the essentials have gone up in price too. Yeah. Everything's gone up in price. Yeah. So we need to fix this. We need to move, in my mind, back towards pre-COVID affordability for everything, honestly, and that's what I want to step to and try to do.
1: Well, I'm curious about the like mechanics of the Republican Party and how much you know about that, because the thing that I've had a couple of guests on at different times, spoke to one guy who was like, I don't know how deep in the party he really was at the time, but he was part of the Move the Needle project here in Milwaukee, which was to get the black vote out basically during the presidential election. And then we spoke to a Minnesota state rep, whose name escapes me. I think it was Walter Hudson. I could be getting that wrong. During the RNC, and we covered the RNC here from this station. And but I still wasn't quite clear on like some of the inner mechanics of the whole thing. So, talk to me a little bit about like how you decided to run as a Republican. I'm imagining kind of comes from the religious faith background a little bit, but also the numbers thing kind of works to your side a little bit.
2: Like, yeah.
1: But what drew you into the Republican Party?
2: So I get this actually pretty often. I've been at governor forums that are like, you should have run as a Democrat. You chose the wrong party. Unironically, because I do have some left views in myself. I just want to be genuine about who I am and where I stand, right? Like, I'm not going to sugarcoat it. But for me, myself, look, I'm pro Second Amendment for all citizens. There's people on the left, there's people on the right. Look, Rob Sand running in Iowa right next door, he's a gun guy. I mean, Graham Plattner no longer running, he's a gun guy, right? There's gun people across the political spectrum. Many of them practice safely. I think that this discussion needs to be more about addressing the root causes more so, which for me, again, is the more mental health side, if you will. Obviously, I don't want to see anybody die. I want to see real answers, real solutions, and I try to put my best to propose that. But I do support that metric. I think that, unfortunately, Democrat messaging has been off with the immigration side. I grew up with the idea of, you know, compassion, big heart, Democrats, right? My grandma and grandpa, I think a long time ago, on one side, used to be Democrats, and then they became more Republicans. They were more of those blue dog Democrats kind of thing. But I mean, immigration, I think the Democrat Party is way out of line because they tell everybody they're safe. I think that's the wrong move entirely. I think to say, hey, I'll advocate to whoever's in the federal government, I'll advocate for a speedy process, I'll advocate for a quicker legal pathway to enter into America. I think they're not really telling the voters the reality of what's happening, which is a 10 to 15 year ban when they get deported, right? ICE has obviously been a little rough with them, which obviously I'm not cool with that, but it's happened and it's not good when it's on the news and children are crying and whatever. I don't support family separation. Even though I'm a Republican, I don't really support family separation. But when you tell people they're safe and they're not safe, I mean, it didn't matter if you're in Chicago or LA or Raleigh or New York or anywhere, they show up at courthouses, they show up at with or without the police, you know, involvement, right? You know, even if they're not choosing to be involved, they'll show up. They have all this information. I mean, our own government has passed over various different metrics and information on, you know, their information. I was actually shocked because at one of the governor forums, they talked about how we need to give all of them, you know, state driver license. And I'm like, okay, well, that's a very interesting prospect because right now on the federal side, many of these are being used to get access to them, right? Mm. So I just have a big heart. I'm just saying, hey, if they are deported, sometimes it's not even the right country, which is crazy. When they are deported in 10, 15-year ban, what does that leave as an option? Enter illegally, right? Or to wait 10, 15 years. Both of those are pretty unviable. When they are caught, just like with the police, they seize all their assets. So imagine they're here for 5 years. They get caught. Maybe they ask for a raise from their boss. The boss, you know, reports them anonymously. I think that there isn't a lot of compassion here because, hey, right now the federal government, whether you like it or not, is offering $2,600 for many of these places. That cost of living is honestly cheaper than America. And for that kind of money, they can hopefully last a certain amount of period of time. And then I want a legal, quicker, normalized process. I mean, instead of years, 10, 15 years, you know, maybe a year, a couple months. That's my hope kind of thing. But we have to talk about the immigration system. We can't just tell people they're safe when they're not safe because I don't like lying to people like that. So I have some other views that are also a little bit more right. But I grew up more in a my mom and dad are more Republican, right? At least conservative values anyway. I don't agree with him on Bush and Iran war, for example. I thought that the Iran war is a mistake. Unfortunately, it's been very expensive to many people's pockets, which I don't like. I've been outspoken in that regard by some people. I just call it how it is in my mind. I'm kind of a call the cards how they are. But I grew up more Republican. It's a little bit of my belief. I also was a Bernie Sanders supporter in high school before voting and becoming more Republican. So I'm one of those – I've been called a – progressive Republican. I've been called a socialist Republican. I've been called anything rhino dino. I've been called everything under the thing. I'm just me. I'm myself. But I do have a good amount of Democrat views. I come from a mixed family background. I just want to see a better world. And I think both sides have sometimes good ideas.
1: Yeah, well, it sounds to me like you're not MAGA Republican. Is that a fair assessment?
2: I mean, I think that MAGA was like the idealized version would be something that uplifts and helps people across the board, right? I think that would be what MAGA, like, you know, make Americans great again, right? But I actually think that, unfortunately, at this point, we need to get to a point where citizens stand up and real citizens who know issues, who are dealing with the issues, right, they stand up. I actually think that it should morph into something more, again, citizen-focused, right? Focused on the people. So you describe me as non-MAGA. I describe it as like I just want everybody to prosper and not just feel like they're surviving. And if when we're really putting out bills that help citizens, that's kind of my core mentality, right? So, I mean, MAGA itself has become kind of a little confusing because, I mean, recently, what is MAGA? Is MAGA we're fighting, you know, we're deposing leaders? Is MAGA we're investing in our people? I'd like to see more investment in our people on the domestic side than personally often foreign entanglements or foreign situations, right? And I'm not saying there, you know, aren't, you know, successes. Like, I think Venezuela was a success because it was very seamless. Not a lot of life was lost, right? But me personally, I'm more interested in, hey, I got veterans who are committing suicide. I got people who are homeless that I just don't like seeing that happen. I want to see issues addressed in our society that are real and tangible and make people's life better. That's what I really think MAGA, you know, whatever other phrase you want to be, should morph into. Unfortunately, I think that with a lot of politicians, money can get, you know, corrupt a good initial message, right? Mm. But I don't know. Some people have called me that. Some people haven't. I just want people to prosper. Okay. So
1: 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So kind of going back to that, like this name and inner workings of the Republican Party, like you were talking to me a little bit before we went on the air about like going to forums and things like that.
0: Mm-hmm.
1: How many Republican forums specifically for governor have you attended, and how many times have you interacted and debated Tom Tiffany?
2: So I have debated Tom Tiffany 0 times. Yep, 0 times. There's not been a single one, right? Now, it just didn't happen. I mean, I'm not surprised it didn't happen. I'm a pretty quick, you know, speaker sometimes.
1: Sure.
2: I'm a little quick on the draw a little bit sometimes. I think even some of these Democrats at the forums have had a hard time dealing with a weird type of Republican they're maybe not used to, I'd say. Some of the answers maybe surprised them or made them all, put them off guard a little bit. But in that regard, how would the powers typically be, right? I mean, I've heard the phrase, Tom's the guy. You know, why are you running? Well, I was running before. I told my family, friends, coworkers, well, Tom's the guy. I had somebody at a state convention. It was kind of contentious. I've never been to state convention for the Republican side anyway.
1: Mm-hmm.
2: So I was just like, why not? I'm running. I'll go. I'll talk to people. I said, hey, I'm going to be your second choice on the ballot. This was even before I officially qualified, and I was going to be that second choice, and I did become that second choice. But at the convention, I've had people who were very negative to the idea of another choice. And I'm like, I just think choice is cool. I think it's okay to have choices in a democracy, dare I say it. I think both political parties have, honestly, you just get a glance under the hood and you're like, whoa, there's corruption, there's here, there's that, right? There's whatever special interests. I think both parties are honestly pretty baked in like that in a sad way. But in this sense, I mean, there's different ways primary situations work. So, like, example, in January, Trump endorsed. Came out of nowhere. I was actually celebrating my dad's birthday in Tennessee. That's where he wanted to go for some reason. So I was out of state at the time, which not a good look, but it's just how you are. We were traveling. That's where you want to go. I got the news he endorsed. I was like, well, that sucks, because, I mean, it does really take the wind out of where we were going as a campaign, unfortunately, right? We were getting donors. We were making moves. I mean, it was good. But, I mean, when Trump endorses in the primary, a lot of people just say, Trump's the president. Trump's the leader of the party. I'm locking in, right? So that kind of removes some arrows from our quiver. On the back end, though, I mean, there's been definitely, I mean, multiple attempts this year to get rid of Brian Schimming. Even before convention, there was a couple different talks about that online. Personally, I mean, Brian recently has discovered the ability to get money, supposedly, right? But he hasn't exactly been good at raising money or getting quality candidates, in my mind. And I don't shy away from that criticism. I just said it how it was, kind of thing. I wanted somebody who was in there who's like, hey, good at money, or good at least motivating people to give the money, and then something like that. Unfortunately, the state Republican Party's not been in a good place. I mean, recently they're moving away from it, but they've had a couple of high, let's just say it as millionaires, who were investing. I mean, the Democrats have millionaires like Reid Hoffman and the guy from Illinois, the governor of the state, by the way, which is a little weird when you're a pretty left-wing state and you've got a billionaire governor making choices on, you know, economics and your future and stuff. I think there's a little bit of issue there, to be honest, but I don't like the I guess I'm not a fan of super ultra rich people, you know, influencing stuff like that.
1: Okay.
2: But no, I mean, there's definitely some dynamics behind the scenes where they have shut me out of county parties because, oh well, they had me interview to put my own sign in a party county at one point. And that's weird to say because I'm running as choice for governor, right? I'm already on the ballot. I already qualified. But they were like, no, we're going to interview you. We'll put your sign in the back, your display sign, right? This isn't like a sign for take. It's just a display sign for people to get out the word, right? And they were like, we're going to interview you. We got to make sure that you're real. I don't know if you're real. I'm like, dude, I run as a Republican, man. Like, it says R by my name. Like, hitting doors that Republicans wouldn't do. I hit north side doors. I hit all sorts of various different metrics just to qualify for the ballot. And to be told at some of these county parties, like, oh, well, we don't want your message here. Or, oh, we'll think about it. You know, it shouldn't be a test. The rules themselves say that the county parties are supposed to have fair access, right?
1: Mm-hmm.
2: But some of these rules have even been broken in this regard. So, I mean, at this point, I think since 2022, Republicans, at least the party, they did not want to see a Clefish v. Michael situation where half the party's fighting the other half, right? I've criticized Tiffany maybe on the money spending because, like, again, that's a lot of money. He spent $7 million already, right? I mean, I get it's going to be an expensive race, but, like, I don't know. I'm a dude from on the outskirts of Milwaukee. Like,
1: okay.
2: I know you're gathering a team and stuff. I just think there's better ways of doing economics. I wasn't afraid to call out various elements that I thought were like, hey, this donor right here, he's not good. Got maybe good history behind him. Maybe cut that donor loose and say, hey, I'm not interested in having your money.
1: Yeah.
2: Selling my values, because I'll call it is. I get in trouble. I mean, at the last governor forum, I said, hey, He should just straight up, you know, announce he's going to resign from Congress and say, I'm all in on Wisconsin people if you were to win the primary. And Republicans might not like that message, but I'm like, hey, like, tell people you're really for us. People are not doing well. I mean, it's a fantastic thing to say. I'm willing to give up guaranteed power for a couple months to say, hey, I'm all in on campaign in Wisconsin, right? Unfortunately, a lot of these governor forums, Tiffany hasn't always been there. But at the end of the day, I'm just trying to show up, spread a message, bring new ideas to the forefront. Like, some people have told me, like, you're burning political bridges with people behind the scenes. I'm like, I don't even know these people. Like, you're just, it's like a bunch of hearsay, right? There's definitely a hearsay, that gossip. It goes in both parties where people are talking. Everybody wants to feel like, oh, they're influential, they're making moves, whatever, blah, blah, blah. I'm just interested in taking care of people and actually seeing people, you know, prosper. And I put a bunch of ideas out there, and I think that they could really help the state as a whole.
1: So it sounds like the court is not something that you're used to working with, or maybe something you're not really into. You know what I mean?
2: By court?
1: It's just like, it's a lot of intrigue, basically, and you have to know everybody. And that sounds like something you're not really into.
2: I mean, it's I understand it because, like, I did play strategy games. I do play my own share for games, right?
1: Sure.
2: So I know intrigue, right? I mean, it's about, like, there's a good amount of them that, at least in the Republican side, and I think on the Democrat side as well, where they, like, this group doesn't like this group. This group has fractured with this group. Like, these people really despise these people. Mm. You'd be surprised. I mean, like, I was shocked. I just got like, okay, well, we should all be in the same team at the convention. That's far from the truth, apparently. Because going to convention, it's like, oh, well, I mean, you in the past have voted Republican? I'm like, yeah. Well, I mean, well, I don't know. I don't know if you're a real person, blah, blah, blah, or whatever. It's like you're doubting me. I'm like, I'm at convention. I paid for a ticket. I'm here. You know, I just want to see what it's about, you know? Like, I feel like we should all be in the same team. That is not true, though. There's plenty of, like, attacks behind the scenes. Sometimes they're very public attacks. Sometimes they're very deceptively, you know, soft-spoken attacks, like jabs, right? But no, there's definitely inter-party fighting on both sides. I mean, the Democratic side has that with Ortiz right now, right? I mean, she's been, what, attacked by her own party? And deliberately, but they have been attacking her here in Milwaukee.
1: Well, yeah, there's definitely another element to it. I would add the consultants that kind of operate on the peripheral, who kind of soak up a little bit of funding.
2: I've seen
1: some of this in my life as a person working in just talk radio. You know, you kind of realize, like, there are certain people that don't get guests, and they don't get them because they are not friendly to the consultants that help organize campaigns. And those consultants are the ones that tend to make a lot of the decisions as far as, like, where candidates are going to go. You know, they have to map out this strategy or whatever. So.
2: I think, honestly, the political consultant thing is probably the most poisonous thing I've ever seen, because I feel like I'm going crazy running in this race a little bit, because when Josh and Sarah Rodriguez, who are obviously not in the race now, when they're both running and you ask them their housing policy, they would tell you the same exact words. Mm-hmm. I want to build housing. I want to change zoning laws. I want to change regulations. And I feel like everybody in the state was saying the same thing that, I hate to say, Madison, like, the political consultants were all telling them to say, right? Mm. I mean, I don't like playing it safe necessarily, but, like, I think many of them just, like, are very much playing it safe. I mean, many of the messaging even overlaps right now, whether you agree or not. Data centers are unpopular in the statewide polling. I called it before it was even unpopular, saying these are not going to be good for people as a whole, right? Tiffany obviously has come out against it. So is Hong to various degrees. Hong says, I want to get rid of the subsidies. Tiffany says, I want to get rid of the subsidies that Tony Evers did. Both of them are talking about Tony Evers' subsidies. Hong's running in that party and trying to say, hey, yeah, Evers was wrong, basically, but without saying it, because, again, political intrigue, right? But, I mean, it's about, at the end of the day, a lot of times these political consultants tell them what to think. I didn't think many of them had any good ideas at all, to be honest. I was very shocked when I entered this race. I'm like, I'm bringing all these ideas. What are your ideas? And they're like, And then you ask them, you try and give them a word. I mean, Mandela Barnes, before he dropped out, he put out an ad where he's talking about price gouging, right? But the disconnect was hilarious to me, because it's like the ad was him on a jog running around. And you can look it up yourself, and it's called Lemonade, because it's three girls selling lemonade at a stand. Every time he goes around the block, the little girls are price gouging him on lemonade. And I'm like, you've got to be kidding me. Who approved a message saying children are price gouging Mandela Barnes? Like, this is, like, it's such a weird message. So, no, I've I definitely definitely don't appreciate consultants. I think, honestly, many individuals would be far better being individualistic, being spoken about who they are. Like, look, I said it always. I'm like, yeah, I'll do a – I support the idea of updating our infrastructure, maybe moving towards a bullet train system here to get up around the whole state in like 45 minutes. I think that's cool. I honestly think we could build a whole new industry by just bringing over that technology, that advancement, that understanding, teaching people here. And then if we can get bullet trains being built across the U.S. by people in Wisconsin, that would be a new industry with a lot of money, I think. So I just think that, like, I hate closing doors. You know, I really – I do. I just think that there's, unfortunately, a lot of these politicians don't – are kind of bankrupt with ideas in a weird sense.
1: And do you think that's because they're beholden to some interests, special interests that are holding them back?
2: Yeah, that's definitely a part of it too. So for me, I'm willing to go all the way. And I tell people this all the time. I said, I'll go all the way. I've said some things that people have been questioning, like, what do you mean you want to have a cap on the number of homes people can have in Wisconsin? I said, yeah, I think it's reasonable to say, like, let's get, like, 4 or 5 homes as a cap in Wisconsin. I think after that, like a universal, we're talking no loopholes. I don't want to see any of that stuff. I would be try to be very deliberate on that. And some people are like, you can't do that. That's like a crackdown on rights. And I'm like, well, I hate to say it, but there's people out there with 100 properties. I don't have one yet. You know, I'm just sitting here trying to rent, trying to make ends meet, trying to even save up money. Good luck saving for down payment. Homes are $300,000, $400,000 on average. Actually, a median home is now $420,000 for the metro and the four surrounding communities, right?
1: Yeah.
2: But, I mean, that's a far cry from 10, 15 years ago. So I think something's got to give. Look, you can build housing, change zoning laws, do all these other stuff all the other politicians talk about all day long, right? I talk about divestment, tweaking the investor laws so it's not so money, money, money, greed, greed, greed, Wall Street, blah, blah, blah. But, you know, we have to do real moves here to basically have them start maybe slowly, you know, unloading onto the market. And having a cap also, I think, is also reasonable because, hey, maybe somebody shouldn't own your whole neighborhood and set the rents. I don't know. I think that's a pretty reasonable, you know, issue for people. And then, honestly, I rent. Rents are highly tied to the housing market. I think people say, oh, it's not, it's not. If you can get a mortgage for less than a rent, you're getting a mortgage. I mean, it's that simple.
1: Yeah.
2: So, I mean, rents have to compete some with mortgages. If mortgages are higher than rents, rents can keep slowly coming up in price. But if a mortgage is cheaper than a rent, the rent has to start slowly dropping because price, you know, supply and demand, right? People are going to be demanding the house with a cheaper mortgage because the math works better, the majority of people anyway. Obviously, people will still rent if they choose to, but you know what I mean.
1: Yeah, yeah. I mean, some folks want to have mobility to move out of the state or move out of the city or whatever. Yeah, I get that. All right. Well, see, now this is the kind of stuff, though, that I think people are starting to go, okay, Andy sounds more like a Democratic candidate because he's trying to give people fair housing and things like that.
2: See, yeah.
1: Yeah. But, well, here, why do you think that is? Why do you think people would say that about it? Is the Republican messaging not that, then?
2: So,
1: like, Tom Tiffany's not trying to get people capped on housing, for example.
2: It's different. So there's different views. Everybody's allowed to have different views, right? There's a different view for Hong than there is for, obviously, Crowley. Right now they're competing, going back and forth, right? I just think that the solutions often aren't so cut and dry, I think, sometimes, unfortunately. I think that the traditional Republican message is a little bit different than what I'm bringing, if you will, right? I've talked about abortion in a way Republicans don't. I've talked about marijuana in ways that Republicans traditionally don't.
1: Are you for legalization?
2: Yeah, with rules, guidelines, regulations to protect citizens, property, common sense laws. Look, if we pass – if it's going to come here anyway, my view is money can go into, like, again, capping property taxes for people who so they don't get moved out. It can be moved into a health care plan. I've also suggested a Republican health care plan. So there are differences here. A Republican health care plan, a different version on abortion, to say the least, right? A different perspective.
1: What is your perspective on
2: abortion? So my perspective is called economic life. The metric is essentially something I've lived, seen already, right, and how I'm dealing with it. I've already interacted with women who personally would like to have the baby, but they cannot afford to raise a child to adulthood life. I think that this is messaging is very important to tap into. I think that's more traditionally more Democratic feud, if you will. But at the end of the day, I think, listen, if a woman doesn't have parents, doesn't have a good family structure, doesn't have a good, you know, social group, if a woman is anxious, stressed out, worried, fearful, right, making this decision or feeling like they're on a timeline, right, it's not a good place to be in. When a woman can't afford a home, we talked about that already, when and I'm not saying women, but, you know, young family, women, you get the idea, right? When a woman doesn't have a good job because she can't have a good job, when a woman doesn't feel like she's established, when a woman doesn't feel like everything's working for her, when everything's so costly, like they just are stressed out, like everything is feeling like super maxed. I mean, today people are expected to have 3-4 jobs, and even if they have a kid, that kid isn't going to be seen by them because the kid's going to childcare with a stranger. They might not even know who's taking care of them. My wife worked in a childcare at a facility. I just see how it is, kinder care. And the facility at the time was short-staffed because obviously there's a need, right? Mm-hmm. And they hired somebody who the person did not turn out the way they thought they would, and the person was being a little abusive with children.
1: I saw that got closed, didn't it? Or did that person get fired? I can't remember now.
2: Oh, I don't know if that was specific
1: It made the news.
2: Did it? Yeah. Oh, okay. Well, then maybe it was that. I don't know. But I just look, sometimes things happen. But, I mean, it's a scary prospect. I mean, me and my wife, we want to have kids. But, like, we in a society today that's so expensive, everybody's expected to work. I think, honestly, I get in trouble for this as well, real feminism to me is women can work, women cannot work. Women can choose what they want to do with their time. Women can choose what they want to do with their lives. Let them do it, right? Mm-hmm. But I mean, in a society where there is no choice, when there's anxious, stressful, fearful, when they're pushed, you know, one way or another, I actually think it's not 50-50. I think we're living in an 80-20 society that pushes women towards not keeping a pregnancy. Right. And I just think that, hey, if you just make it so they're you know, dirt cheap energy, give them homes that are affordable at good rates, and they can actually have a home and have a future. When you give them – they're able to find somebody who can be, you know, good support, and they're able to work well together. I mean, there's so much stress from both men and women, dating or not, right? Even dating's gotten expensive. I think the reality of the situation is we need to kind of make life simpler for people. And I think, honestly, people would have more children because of that. We'd actually have more life born because people are thriving and prospering and not just – so mentally taxed out, so, you know, burned out, so multiple jobbed out, so I can't have a home, I don't see how I'm having a future, you know, is there even a point to having kids? We need to change that. Mm-hmm. That's my perspective.
1: Well, all right. So, again, this is one that's, like, pushing you towards a different party line, at least in my mind, values-wise. Mm-hmm. I have not heard that kind of messaging from somebody who claims to be a Republican before.
2: Right.
1: So, if this is the sort of stuff that's getting you in trouble or hot water or maybe not making you the most amount of friends within the Republican Party, what keeps you in the Republican Party? What is the thing that makes you stay that way?
2: I mean, it's somewhat a economic sense. Again, I'm a finance student. I'm a business student. I do want to have a financially sound system. I mean, I've even talked about that bullet train metric, right? Mm-hmm. I mean, I want to see the math happen. I want to see the technology happen. I want to see people learning the skills, and we can obviously sell those skills to other states and work with projects and bring money here, right? But I mean, the first step is just getting a framework, getting a, you know, before you hit dirt, you get a plan, right? You start getting some plans on the costs. So I'm a cost, you know, conscious guy. I don't want to see the cost of living, you know, raised on other people because of bad policy. Unfortunately, that sometimes this happens. I think Republicans are a little better with their money, maybe a little more hold off on ish, if you will. Maybe
1: you mean
2: too
1: like
2: much
1: personally, or when they're in government, because the metrics don't bear out that way nationally,
2: so,
1: historically.
2: Right. So what I'm referring to is more like sometimes when costs aren't fully understood, I think on the Democratic side, they can rush into a project, right? I think that Republican side, whether you agree or not, I think they hold off. I think they hold off maybe too much is what I'm trying to get across.
1: Okay.
2: But I think, again, I talked about the Second Amendment thing. I talked about personally, I think that the Democrats have the wrong message in immigration. I obviously don't have the most extreme immigration policy. I just say, listen, go home. I'd advocate for you, blah, blah, blah. But I mean, there isn't the, hey, we need to have, you know, everybody here. I'm also talked about the idea of the visa thing, right? I've talked about how when people are coming here, I think it's very sad when we have basically a slave caste. That's how I view it, unfortunately, and maybe it's not appropriate. But when oligarchic Republicans or corporate Democrats, they both like the idea of a group of people who don't have rights, housing or any rights, who if they ask for a wage can be ask for a wage increase, just talking to their boss. The boss or anybody can report them anonymously. I mean, this is not a good system. It's set up for, I mean, I hate to say it, to depress wages, to keep people down. I mean, look, compare me and Hong, right? If Hong wins that primary, Hong's message is, hey, always for immigrants, always this, I'll fight ICE, I'll fight this, blah, blah, blah. Well, I don't really think that many of that stuff is very feasible or viable or will really actually happen. We'll see. She's even kind of flip-flopped a little bit all over the place. But, I mean, I just think it's the wrong message because, again, she's telling American workers, hey, right now there's a broken system with a slave caste that basically they're being abused by corporations. And even Bernie Sanders talked about this in 2016, right, if you actually look at his old stuff. And she's talking about how we need to make sure they're all here, everybody stays here, blah, blah, blah. That's cool. That's great, right? But you're not advocating to really fix the solution. And I think there's a disconnect there because, again, it does depress wages for workers. We need wages to come up. And I'm going to put out policies that would do that. That's my hope, to see real wage growth. For 50 years, we have about 0% wage growth. You know, it happens, and then inflation just wipes it out like that. I mean, you get paid, and then inflation made your check actually worth less. Your bank account's actually worth less just sitting there, right? I mean, there's a lot of other metrics there, too. So there are some things that tie me to the Republican Party. There's some, you know, core values there that haven't really separated. Look, you pick a party, you run. I mean, I could run as a Democrat, and I might have even won. My dad told me, I'm like, oh, you could have possibly won this Democratic primary, you know? I could, but I just chose Republican Party. I'm more traditionally aligned with some of their principles, obviously. That doesn't mean I'm not a little more left on housing. That doesn't mean I'm not a little bit more left on elements of, like, marijuana. Like, look, I'll legalize marijuana. The Republicans are always talking, you know, I talk to them behind the scenes, obviously, at county parties and whatever, right? They're fearful for the population. They're fearful about, you know, their property rights, their rights. They're fearful about overextension, if you will, or mishandling. They also want to have some sort of criminal legal framework. But I tell them, like, hey, listen, Nevada, Michigan, other states that have done this, they had no rules. So if you go to a lawless, you know, ruleless society, you know, you're going to have some issues. We need to have some common sense laws. You drive high, drive drunk. That makes sense to me. We have smoking zones in the Brewer Stadium. We can have smoking zones in different areas, right, away from the populace. I don't want to see it put on kids. But they talk about how they're against fentanyl deaths. Well, how do people get fentanyl? They go to the streets. So their options are either going to other states or they go to the streets for drugs, sometimes because it's closer, and then they could die. I don't want people to die. I care about all life. I'm a universally citizen-focused, all-life guy.
1: Okay. Well, man, this is interesting. Now, I'm trying to think of the path back to this conversation, but I'm worried about, like, some of the – I've got a lot of, I guess, conspiracies that float around in my brain. Okay. I'm one of those doom scrollers. I can't help it. I think the marijuana thing, personally, is, like, they're waiting to figure out how they can corporatize it and privatize it so that nobody else can make money except for a few people.
2: Yeah, and, I think that's wrong.
1: You know, and that's essentially why I think it's taken so long here. A combination of a little bit of the timber lobby, but mostly the Tavern League, probably is what's keeping marijuana from being legalized in the state of Wisconsin. At least that's the perception that I think a lot of people have who are into recreational marijuana. Now, the question of, like, flock security systems and things like that, following people across state lines to watch them buy marijuana in Michigan and then arrest them once they cross back areas. Do you see that as a violation of civil rights?
2: Yeah, actually, I do. I talked about my flock policy, because flock's kind of really gone up in the news recently.
1: And there's just one company, keep in mind. There's several companies that offer the same service. And,
2: sure, but flock's the one.
1: We just kind of say flock is
2: a
1: general,
2: universal chain. Yeah. No, I mean, my view with data centers and flock are honestly pretty similar. Data centers, 85% of them are citizen data. I'm deeply worried about that with a tyrannical government. I'm deeply worried about that being, because who's getting that data? It's obviously corporations, the, you know, special interests. Basically, the bigger people who obviously want to look at us like chump change for data. I'm deeply concerned. My citizen policy was if they, like, basically a ban. I know it's extreme because I don't really like the whole flock. Obviously, there are a lot of, many of them already here. I'm not looking to have any more flock here. I would like to decrease or at the minimum maintain it. But the idea would be if flock has to be here, if data centers have to be here, heavy regulations. I am deeply worried about getting information. I'm deeply worried that AI obviously makes mistakes. And when it does, you can have somebody in a really bad situation. I don't want to see somebody innocent being hit with fines or charged. We shouldn't want to see that in a society. Mm-hmm. But it is a real thing where people come back from Michigan and then they catch them and then they say, oh, well, you came back. And like, I mean, there's no warrant. There's no pullover, you know, by a police officer. There's no, you know, cause. It's just like, what, a camera? I mean, I don't get it. And personally, I don't want to see communist China, honestly. China is the biggest prison state in the world. They have more – I mean, London has about has a much smaller amount, but cameras as well. Everybody can look this up. But China has so many cameras in their state managing their citizens, what they do, social credit scores. If you post something they don't like, if you show up at a protest that they don't like, let's say you
1: Well, that's kind of happening now, isn't it?
2: It's not – yeah. Well, and that's what I don't want to move towards if we're going to be doing that. I mean, let's be clear. That's not appropriate. But, I mean, in China, I mean, that's a massive crackdown. I mean, you know, it means it's a crackdown on political organizations, on religious organizations, to crack down on citizens' own way of lives, right? I mean, there are people over there who are getting dinged because they just happened to, let's say, be by a school. There was a massive scandal I saw in China that they had to – they shut down the media as quick as possible when anything happens there. A girl had some situation where a teacher forced them to do something, or their corrupt powers would be that did something to her, and she died. And her classmates and the parents came to the school and were demanding change, and there was like a whole groundswell. And then they purged the information from the internet. They blacked it out on their social medias. I mean, that's Orwellian and scary. And just so you're aware, they had enough cameras there to gather out who was there at that time so they can catch them later on and talk to them and say, hey, come on in. We're going to talk to you. Mm. I mean, it's a scary scenario. So, no, I'm not interested in a police state. I'm not interested in a prison state. I mean, it's already worrying that we're moving towards mass gathering of civilian data, right, with the data centers, honestly. I've talked about how I have a citizen mirror policy where if they take out the water, they have to put it in the same amount and the same temperature. I think that's a valid thing to say. Obviously, they're talking about some elements of the electricity component. But personally, I don't want them using the public grid at all. I told them they have to make sure there's no rolling blackouts. Look, if they want to be here, they have to address any citizen concern, environmental, you name it, right? Native population, right? I don't want to see people forced out of their homes. I was at Port Washington. Extremely radicalizing event. Friend invited me out and said, come join this. I never went to one of those before. Going to a town hall, that was a first interesting one. I was down in the basement for 3-4 hours. And then I went up there and the person before me was like, what are you going to do with these rolling blackouts? Like, some, you know, my mom's on oxygen or whatever. Somebody was talking about like somebody could die.
1: Yeah.
2: And for me, that hit home because I was like, I do oxygen. Wait a minute. Like, that people could die from that.
1: Mm-hmm.
2: And I asked them, I'm like, well, what's your plan? And they said, I don't know. I don't know. I'm like, if you're going to approve something and you can't even, like, the people who live here, you're not even considering their lives, the full scale of it.
1: Yeah.
2: I called them murderers and left. They were going to escort. They were going to arrest me or throw me out. I called them murderers and left after 4 hours. I was mad.
1: Yeah. That's interesting, man. All right. So this is fun. Like, I gotta say, I didn't expect somebody to call themselves a Republican and come in and talk smack on flock cameras and data centers and say that they're for legalizing marijuana. So I give you credit on that score, man. I'm still stuck, though. What is it that makes you a Republican, and what makes you a better candidate for that party, to represent that party, than Tom Tiffany?
2: Truthfully, I hate, this is gonna sound ridiculous, I think a lot of times Republicans are kind of, you know, they aren't willing to do the action they need to do. Actually, just saying how it is, I mean, you have to register as a party to run as a Republican or a Democrat, right? I hold a lot of independent, you know, values, very centralized values, maybe middle of the norm values, right?
1: Well, I said this earlier, though. I think that the party, the Overton window has shifted dramatically on the Republican Party. And a lot of people will agree with me, closer and closer to fascism, if it's not already fascist itself. And so, like, trying to maintain a line with that party at this moment, where we have a, you know, essentially a dictator who's kind of trickling down a lot of really, I think, dangerous ideas that you talked about, just like the idea of having data centers that keep track of everybody's.
2: Oh, that was a big mistake. I was shocked you did that.
1: Right.
2: Like, really? You're going to step into it like that?
1: Naming everybody who's a leftist as a domestic terrorist potentially is like kind of outside the box, and that's what they're doing now. They're attempting to. So, like, I think about that sort of thing. Like, does that mean that in the future the Democratic Party will be outlawed? Not to mention the independents who are left of the Democratic Party, who have to be drawn in and told to be to get in line with their votes. So those folks will be like, what, rounded up, purged, so deported?
2: I think federally, I hate to say it, I've been kind of taking a lean back approach kind of thing recently. So I haven't seen all of the stuff. I did see the data center thing, though, because like you, doom scrolling, whatever. That was a shock to me because it's a very divisive thing. You talk about behind the scenes kind of thing, a very divisive thing. I actually think about 60 to 75% Republicans, I think these polls are pretty right, actually oppose data centers en masse. Like, they don't want them in their communities. They don't want them coming in and messing up Wisconsin as a whole. I think obviously me and Tiffany have talked similarly against it. Obviously, I'm more ban or heavy regulations. I've talked about how they had to have a contract with the state as well as local areas. But yeah, honestly, the federal stuff, it's so convoluted. I'm not fully with the whole federal stuff. I don't follow it all the time. I'm not fully connected. I will say this, is that I'm offering that choice, regardless of whatever people think or not. I'm offering a more sensible person, a middle-of-the-road guy, a more independent-minded person, a person who will take phone calls. I got my phone number. I do it on here right now on air, 414-640-3400. I got my email, manskyandy23@gmail.com. But, like, I mean, I just give them my information. I want to work for all, you know, citizens, all civilians, all people. You know, I got family that are Democrats. I got family that are Republicans. I got family who are independents, you know. Mm-hmm. Obviously, I might consider myself a very independent person. Here's a weird thing for you. I'm running as a Republican, and I've even been on Fox 6 News. I hate Fox National. I despise it. I'm sorry. I hate all the big medias. I don't like being told by people who have a $100,000-plus salary what to think or how to think. It bothers me personally. I think people are smart enough to make their own decisions and be educated voters, and they don't need people telling them how to think. So I kind of shut out traditionally the big media. I don't think Tiffany probably appreciates it. You're like, how do I advertise to somebody who doesn't do the big media? Well, I don't really care for the traditional media, right? Mm-hmm. I just want things better for people. But yeah, to speak on the metrics, look, Republicans, I think, have gone a little bit right on things, obviously. So obviously Democrats with Hong. I mean, she's become the front runner. She's in the header. You know, she's considered the farthest left of those running at this point. Unfortunately, people in the middle are just kind of like left choosing. I'm just trying to be a choice in the ballot. Obviously, I'm going against the odds. We'll wait and see what happens. Honestly, I'm honored to any votes I get. You know, I've run my campaign. I've been at all the governor forums. I've survived. Many people who enter the political arena and they have no political experience, no training, nothing, they get washed out. They see something stupid on the stage. They're already out of this race. Here I am outlasting, you know, multiple lieutenant governors, and who else knows, you know? I'm still standing, as Elton John said. So I will say this, is I do have disagreements with Trump, and I think that's okay to say. I think the tariff thing was so back and forth that it was very damaging. You know, like for me, I have a bank account I invest, or a little stock investing account I do on the side. I don't have a lot in there. I'm not a millionaire or billionaire. I don't have 500,000 stock in a company, but I got a little bit. But like, again, it does change, because I know we have a family friend that does that as well, who does a day trade kind of thing because he's retired. And for him, it's very confusing when the next day there's tariffs on, the next day there's tariffs off, now we're at a war. I mean, some of this stuff is long bouncing around, and unfortunately the tariffs haven't really been explained, I think, in a very good way. Mm-hmm. I think he could do more there. I wasn't a fan of the Iran war. I said I was worried about being a forever war. I know it's pretty traditionally taught terminology maybe you see in the left and some independent circles. I'm more interested in taking care of people here we have domestically right now. That doesn't make me, you know, anti whatever, right, one way or another. I'm just saying, hey, I'm running for governor of Wisconsin. I'm running for Wisconsin. I'm running to better Wisconsin. Look, the money should come to Wisconsin. I'm sorry. And I've talked about how I'm willing to say no to my own party I'm running for if I were chosen, you know, after and selected and then elected after the primary, right? Mm. And saying no, I mean, people are like, what do you mean you're going to say no to the president? That's the president. I'm like, look, it doesn't matter if it's Joe Biden or Trump, right? Sometimes the national push, for example, to have mass data centers, right, isn't to fight China, isn't necessarily good for the small towns, villages, cities, the amazing areas around our state. Look, I got scared. I mean, data centers definitely use water, and they're going to go all around our state. We have a lot of water. Mm-hmm. That scares the crap out of me. I'm sorry, yeah. You know? So the reality situation is, I'm not fully invested with every element of any side. I'm kind of, everybody picks their flavor of ice cream. I'm a guy who works in the middle. I say, hey, listen, I think that there's good on the Democratic side, I think there's good on the Republican side. I'm just trying to make a working vision framework for all of Wisconsinites so we prosper, so we actually get something done. Because I'm tired of gridlock. I'm tired of nothing getting done. I'm running for office because for various reasons, but I'm just upset. I mean, it's election season. They're talking about 40% inflation, 40%, you know, unaffordability. I mean, I'm like, affordability is the word of the day. I'm like, none of you talk about this stuff before.
1: Yeah.
2: Like, it's just like, oh, I'm doing my job. Like, now it's election time. Well, I'm running for a promotion. I'm running for this. Like, cool. Okay, but where were you when we needed you? You know, this has not started 2026. You know, 2020, 2021, 2022, 2023, 2024. I mean, month on month inflation, year on year inflation. I'm an economics guy. I follow this stuff. I just want sound policy reforms to help people out. So I've talked about things left and right. You know, I want to take on, you know, the gas tax markup if I can, find ways to do that. I want to take, obviously, adjust property taxes to, you know, this more traditionally more aligned with the right, to basically cap them out for those so they're not pushed out of their homes. I think that's a reasonable thing to ask for people who pay off their homes to pay a little bit less. I think that's a normal to find some sort of cap there. We can find the money elsewhere. You know, I've talked about adjustments to income tax, traditionally more right-leaning, you know, policy, trying to reduce that so people have more money in their pockets. So also dirt cheap energy. My policy is basically, hey, we already subsidize solar and we do wind. Why don't we subsidize, which you don't say subsidize as a Republican, subsidize nuclear, mass build them around the state. And honestly, it's pretty cool to be running because, hey, guess what? Tiffany on a radio show is talking about how we should mass build nuclear in different sections of the state. And we for those who are nuclear adverse, right, I will say this. Finland's made massive inroads on this. They actually have a safe, secure storing facility underground with their nuclear facility. I think there's many things we can learn about countries around the world. Estonia got rid of their traditional tax system for a more lean, clearer system. I think we could do something like that reform-wise. Obviously, I talked about bullet trains. I want to bring a bullet train mindset from Japan here. I say, hey, if you can make a 2-hour, 20-minute drive from Milwaukee to Green Bay, 40 minutes, that's big. Like, that's big on the environment. That's big on getting down on traffic, drunk driving, and all that stuff. It's big on day trips. It's big for jobs. You can go do a job from Green Bay, live there, go to Milwaukee for a job, or in Milwaukee, go to Green Bay for a job. Give people more choice. I'm about that.
1: Okay. Well, I'm glad that you came on today, and I'm glad that we were able to have a little bit of discussion about the differences between yourself and Tom Tiffany and where you are in the Republican Party. I'm still curious, though, as to, like, what is going to happen after this midterm once a party member is selected. If it is you, obviously you'll go on to run your campaign.
2: Yeah.
1: If it's Tom Tiffany, do you then back Tom Tiffany, or is that something you would reserve judgment on?
2: So here, I've kind of dripped thoughts out there right now. Let's talk about the primary itself. If I go on, I think I actually win. I think the fact that I'm such a weird, unique character, I think honestly many Wisconsin people like a weird, unique character, right? I think somebody who's willing to buck the traditional whatever, right, can get some support. I will say this is that, you know, I go to Republican places, they love me. I go to Democrat places, they love me. You know, I'm just a guy. I'm talking about how I'm citizen-focused. I'm focused on the issues. I'm focused on what matters. If I win the primary, it doesn't matter if it's Hall or anybody else, I think that over time people will be like, yeah, this is the guy. This is who we're picking. This is the consensus candidate. This is basically what people are going to cross over. And I think we'd have a massive Big Ten situation. If Tom Tiffany wins, he's already talked about this. He's going to try to, you know, say Madison or issues in Milwaukee. He's trying to boost up the turnout, the traditional Republican view. I will say this, is I've been trying to – my vision is my vision, but I like to see, you know, politicians, you know, acknowledge it. I mean, David Crowley, he stole. I like getting credit, but he did take or borrow my he calls it guardrails, my you know, data center policy after the ban part, right? He also talked about my earlier in the race and in moving towards getting rid of the gas tax markup, right? So I like hearing politicians that actually listen to citizens, right? Now, it's not an endorsement of David one way or another. I mean, Tiffany's done some of that too, like taking my nuclear energy component, right? Trying to make that more of his, right? The politicians do that. They steal ideas from each other. Unheard of, I know. The one thing I will say is that Hong, for the life of me, the easiest layup in the world. I posted on this. I said, you know, hey, Hong, if you're really for the people, I talked about in my first 60 days getting rid of the tax on female products. It's a small amount of our revenue. We can easily wipe it out. It's a good, you know, in my mind, equality kind of thing. It's not meant to be a gendered thing, though, right? But, I mean, Michigan did this. Other states have already done this. And it's like I'm tweeting into the void, you know? I don't know if she's just not allowed to say that or whatever, but I'm looking to see who can do the most with my vision, my platform, helping people prosper, not just survive. I'm not saying one way or another if I'm going to run or not in, you know, a couple of years, depending on what happens.
1: Sure.
2: But we'll wait and see. I'm wondering what will happen. It's a very volatile environment. Look, I ran because I thought I was, again, the most electable and or could bring a lot of young perspective and other elements too, and I'm not going to say one way or another. I've demonstrated crossover appeal. My signatures were

0: I'll keep keeping a presence. Endorsement or not, I mean, look, I'm willing to endorse. I just don't know how full, much a guy from the outskirts of Milwaukee matters endorsement-wise. I'm just a citizen. Personally, my view is that if I work behind the scenes, I work behind the scenes. If I donate my time to charity, I donate my time to charity. I'm not going to be out there and be public on my donation if a disaster occurs, right, one way or another, right, and do it for showmanship, right? But we'll wait and see. I mean, I'm not against running for office again, and like I said, I'll wait and see. I mean, I'm fine having a conversation with Tiffany if it doesn't work out, mm-hmm. and seeing what he says in that call kind of thing. I just hate to say it, but if it's Hong, at least we're at this point, I mean, like, no tax on female products. It's a traditionally left thing, and sure. I thought she would do it. I'm just surprised. I'm just – like, I have to – if somebody's going to work with me 5% and somebody's going to work with me 0%, I mean, I'm being pushed one way or another. I hate to say it.
1: You said the call. I'm assuming that you mean the call for when the election is made.
0: Well, I mean, like if the election on for the final results, right.
1: But I mean, do you have his number then?
0: I do.
1: Okay.
0: Yes. You want to know about that?
1: No, you should give me his number so I can call him and tell him he's got to come on the show.
0: Yeah? I mean,
1: I was laughing because
0: I'll do it. I can text him. Yeah.
1: I've literally said to every. I reached out to his campaign. I've reached out to Hong's. I've reached out to everybody who was running as of July. I want to say it was 20th or 27th. I can't remember now exactly. But yeah, I've reached out to every campaign to see who is available to come down to Milwaukee on a Monday morning between 9 a.m. to noon, because that's the only time I'm in the studio. Mm. So, and I appreciate the fact that you made time, because not everybody was able to do that. So Andy Mansky's running as a choice for Republican governor, for the Republican ticket for governor. The election is tomorrow. If you're listening live here, it is Tuesday, the 11th, right? So mm-hmm. I encourage everybody just to get out and vote no matter what. I'm not telling anybody who to vote for, because as a nonprofit, we do not endorse any particular candidates. So make sure that you do register to vote if you are in town. So thank you very much, Andy, for coming on the show.
0: Thanks for having me.
1: Yeah, definitely. We'll play some Will Kilpella and Friends, and we'll be right back after this.

right. There you go. We got some Will Kilpella and Friends Band with the Sakajärven Polka, Finnish Melody, and More, Volume 1. Embedded Reporter after that with Emerald City Blues and Unnamed Sources. And we closed out with Big Richard, It's Gonna Fall, and Old Dangerfield off of The Pet. You're listening to me, Keith G., the Brewmeister. I want to thank Andy Mansky for coming on the show. It was a good long conversation, but very interesting nonetheless. We'll have that out for you today, hopefully, just after we're done, wrapped up here live in studio. And then, yeah, you know how the podcast system works. You go to riverwestradio.com. You scroll down on the shows. You look for Keith G., the Brewmeister. You see my face with the station behind it, or part of my face. And you click on that, you'll find all the podcasts, the interviews that I've done on this show, on this program, lined up for you to hear. That will include not just Andy Mansky, but also Kelda Royce, who came into the studio 2 weeks ago, and also both candidates for the Democratic nomination for the Assembly District, is it 19? Yeah, I think so. Gosh, it's just my brain. Yeah, the Assembly, candidates for Assembly, let's just put it that way. Ryan Clancy, obviously the incumbent, and then Bridget Maniacci running against him. Both came on the show the same day, and I managed to leave the pot up on the sound from last week's replay. So in the background, you just hear, that's during Bridget's interview. I think during Ryan, I think I was playing jazz the week before. So judge for yourself. If that impacts the race, I do apologize. It is not meant to showcase any sort of partiality. It's just I am very bad at production when I'm by myself, which I always am. Keith G., the Brewmeister, terrible at production, but a decent radio show. But that's because I play the music that I like to hear, and hopefully you like to hear it too, and that's why you stick around. We can get into the next half hour. We are closing down, actually, the 11 o'clock hour, closing down the 10 o'clock hour here. I'm going to bop out of the kind of country folk stuff that we were doing just a second ago and maybe get into some underworld. How about that? Born Slippy.

All right, we started that last set off back at 11 o'clock with Underworld doing Born Slippy, then The Cult, She Sells Sanctuary, The Cars with Just What I Needed, R.E.M. with Tex Arcana, Christopher Invisible with The Real Price of Happiness, and then we closed out with Oil Tasters doing My Girlfriend's Ghost. 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

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Other things happening this week. Tonight, Rain Dog is the feature over at Poets Monday at Lindeman's River West Inn at 1001 East Locust Street. 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Open mic, 7:30. Feature goes on around 8:30 usually. Another thing that's happening is Boozy Bard has given us a production of Merlin this week, Monday, Tuesday, and Wednesday over at Best Place. You can find out. That's on the corner of, I believe, 10th and Juno. Or 9th and Juno. Oh, it's 10th and Juno. 10th and Juno? 9th and Juno. 9th. Something in Juno. You could find the location of Best Place. You know where that is. That's up in the old Pabst Brewery compound. And Boozy Bard is a great organization, good fun time where everybody draws their name out of a hat and then they grab a script and do some light cosplay and then they just get to play. Until then, the weather is outside. Go enjoy it.

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0: radio low because of the radio. But now that the radio has been turned off and we can speak normally, welcome to Living Target, the Meta Revival. I mean, I know it sounds weird when we start talking about the radio listening to us and, you know,
1: it does,
0: impeding our
1: speech. It's never going to sound normal.
0: But it is a serious problem, and we've been having to deal with it for a while, but it's all right.
1: You're coping.
0: It's all good. So the first song that we played, that was by a band called Red Fang. You might have heard them because they're actually pretty popular, at least
1: in
0: the genre.
1: With music like that.
0: Yes. And very darn good. And that song was Reverse Thunder. That was off their first album, which was, what, like Prehistoric Dog or something like that? Or was it just Red Fang?
1: It was Red Fang,
0: but it has a prehistoric dog on the cover, so you can understand the mix-up.
1: No, I can't.
0: It's validated. But just a really cool band. Now, these guys have been around for a hot minute now, starting, I believe, in the early to mid, 2000s. I think 2005, actually, was when they started. But, they have picked up significant speed. They are, and by which I mean they are pretty successful. They've toured with bands like Mastodon, Opeth, In Flames. They've been all over the place. They were on David Letterman. So, they're a pretty big band for the genre, I would say, definitely.
1: I concur.
0: Can you really say? He concurs people.
1: I concur
0: people. So it's fact.
1: Yeah. So on this edition of your casual, local, perfectly palatable Nutto podcast and show, and everything, really. We're just going to be playing a bunch of stuff that we just kind of find cool. It's kind of what we do every show, but exacerbated. So, turning it up to 11 with this one. So, we're starting off with our first playlist, which is just kind of like a lot of new music combined with maybe more some punky and psychedelic elements, which is always good and always welcomed. Full hands, because we are in Rufus after all. Mm. And that's kind of a maxim right there. So we're going to start off with Shot Down from Scout. And we hope y'all enjoy this playlist, because we will this beautiful morning or night or afternoon, whenever you're listening to it. It's ignominious.
0: Not ignominious. It's
1: it's always ignominious.
0: It's casual. No, it's not.
1: How dare ignominious you? Is an add-on.
0: We hope you guys do enjoy the show, however. And

0: yeah. Every time, guys. In case you don't actually notice, we're not turning down the microphones. We're playing all this music. It's coming from us. We're kind of like the in-betweeners, you know.
1: So you're saying that we're playing all the music.
0: We're playing all the music.
1: We are. We are the music. Covering all bases.
0: We're very versatile. We're very grounded and sensible. But also sensitive. And
1: not letting...
0: You know, we've got hearts behind these big, strong, impressive...
1: What? Cadavers? What are you saying?
0: Cadavers. I'm not dead. How dare you?
1: It's a Mel show, man. Gotta get your Mel funicular in.
0: Let's just move on. And I'm sorry to the big man. I didn't want to say that, but, you know, it happened. So, Shot Down, that was the first song we played, and that was by a band called Scale. Something that we're all very acquainted with.
1: I'm not. I'm very...
0: I try Scale at least 3 times a day.
1: I'm very happy.
0: No, the doctor says 4, but I just can't do that sometimes. And, yeah, these guys have been around for a little bit now. You know, still a relatively new band, I believe, getting their start officially in 2019. But just a really cool indie, punky, and just overall, like, that new, almost liminal genre.
1: I could agree.
0: Metal.
1: It's like
0: it's very alternative.
1: It's very, but it's very, the key word for me is, like, it's very euphoric. It's very free.
0: Mm-hmm.
1: And that's kind of why.
0: Almost a little light, but at the same time, very discordant at the same time.
1: You know, the argument, as we've discussed before with a lot of new metal, is new metal is more restricted than ever. There's basically like specific guidelines, specific 1-2-3 punches, KOs to writing a kind of metal song, and basically it's just copy and paste. And that's the case with a lot of metal genres right now, but I see that when it kind of comes to that kind of more punk slash hardcore sound, it is really the opposite. I'd say bands for me right now, like Storm Style, Angel Dust, Scowl, are really just introducing what metal and so many other heavy genres can be, which is just infinite.
0: It's got Drain.
1: Yeah. Drain too.
0: So, good stuff all around. You guys keep on rocking. I believe they are taking a little bit of a break. At least that's a statement that I read right now, but they just say that they need some time to breathe. Nothing wrong with that. And we hope to see them back at it soon enough. Then we had Heat Wave. That was by Spiral Drive. I love that kind of thrashy almost chorus.
1: It's like the gizzardisms,
0: mm-hmm,
1: man.
0: The gizzard, man.
1: It's psychedelic. It's just another complete side. Now, it's like cursed psychedelic. It's always kind of been free flow. I mean, contradictory.
0: How can you regulate? You start regulating psychedelic. You know, you got like the hippies with their arms crossed. You know you got something wrong. But these guys, or I should say this guy, I'm sure he has... hope, of course, but
1: sure, there's other guys.
0: I'm sure there's other guys, but this guy, it seems like, is the power behind it. It's actually, I believe, Raphael Nikes is his name, if that's how it's pronounced. He's not the shoe brand, don't worry. But this guy's a multi-instrumentalist. I'm piss pronunciating all my words right now. I'm really not happy with that, but yeah, that was taken from the British Office. So if you didn't like it, go get the book. And but just a really good album. This came out in 2022, I believe. It was their second full album, Visions in Bloom, and it blew up when it came out. Definitely now with the internet age, you know, and songs can just spread pretty much of their own volition. Yeah, this is a very big hit. Which is awesome because it deserves it. I mean, it blends so many different genres, so many different sounds, but still remains distinct and individual, you know. And
1: I agree.
0: He concurs again.
1: I'm always agreeing, people.
0: I've been told I'm very agreeable, but just a really good sound. And he did just make a new album, I believe, called Rise, which came out just earlier this year or so. If you guys like what you heard, check it out.
1: Why'd you whisper? I just made it so much worse. After that,
0: he told me to do it. It was in the song.
1: All right. Granted. After that, we had Cabin Fever from, I believe it's Slowmosa.
0: Slowmosa, my favorite drink.
1: Ayo, and yeah,
0: slows
1: just
0: everything.
1: A fantastic band. This is easily one of my favorites, I have to say, emerging from that kind of recent, more sludge stoner sound. I just feel their combination of kind of just more like mid-paced rock grooves, but also with this kind of inoffensiveness that you don't really see all too often, which I guess makes it truly and utterly special, but nevertheless, it's we're only their own sound, is what I'm trying to say. And yeah, I'd say Tundra Rock is probably one of my favorite albums come out of late, so I would definitely recommend it.
0: And I mean, coming from Norway too. What's going on in Norway? That's a question that I feel like people don't ask enough.
1: There's a lot of oil in Norway.
0: There is?
1: Yeah.
0: I know that. A lot of oil.
1: Up there. They have a restrained government.
0: All right. Understood.
1: They're also...
0: It's also very also European which landscape, but so yeah. Is the other places. Okay, it's getting a little polemical, so we're going to keep things moving. But these guys are awesome. And yeah. Gotta love the stoner metal. The European stoner metal, too. I'm sure there's so many different, for instance, like differences between Swedish stoner metal and Norwegian stoner metal. But honestly, to me, all the I've heard, I love it. So we'll just keep at that. So we're going to be moving on to something which is certainly different. This is Dead and Dripping. Cryptopsy is the name of the band. And yeah, they are about to get all types of cryptic with it. So, let's just see what they got, guys. I don't know.
1: Time will tell.

0: An abrupt ending, but what do you expect from an abrupt genre?
1: Ayo, I can live with that. So, we hope y'all enjoyed that section, and we're going to discuss it as loosely as possible before diving into our next one.
0: Discuss.
1: Sure, why not?
0: Okay, so the first one was None Survive. I'm actually amped for this, in case you couldn't tell. I ate a little bit of sugar before we got this going, just to give me that sufficient energy. I need it. And I kind of did the adverse of that.
1: Do you not drink any caffeine or anything?
0: Well, I ate, you know, the sugar, and now it's kind of making me feel a little tired.
1: What, are you like 5 years old? And
0: my mom says I shouldn't eat that much, but...
1: All right. But now you're embarrassing both of us. So
0: making a complete mockery of what metal is supposed to be.
1: The first track was Dead and Dripping from Critopsy, and that was Curse from None, So File 96. A album that pretty much augmented every sense and style and stereotype of basically death metal for the better. This is a very... innovative album, and it really did push the boundaries of what could be proven to be audible and actually, you know, listened to.
0: Mm-hmm.
1: It is a freaky album. It is what many would call disturbed, or at very least odd. But it's proven that it has garnished.
0: Critopsy, man.
1: You know, it's proven that, you know, people like that stuff, and there are people out there that would listen to it. And I don't mean that as an insult either. I'm one of those people.
0: There are a lot of people. So this album was also a hard period for the band. It was said that their financial state was very strapped.
1: Non-existent.
0: Makes sense as a touring death metal band, definitely in the mid-90s. But it just sounds like everything they were making was either going to the band or going to supporting the band. And it got to such a point where the lead singer with the moniker Lord Worm, which is a very nice title, I wonder if he chose that, actually left the band after this album, after his tour, and would not join until 2005. But again, this album gets a lot of praise. It's Lord Worm himself gets a lot of praise. This gets a lot of lauding. And yeah, I mean, they all deserve it. It's an amazing time. Of course, these guys also came from Montreal. And the reason why I mention that is because the next band that we are playing, Cataclysm, also came from Montreal, which is, I don't know, man. I had it on my list to visit, but now I'm not so sure.
1: It's very cold, repressed place up there, man.
0: I don't know, man. There's something going on in Montreal, but... if it keeps on making sense, like
1: it's the water, I bet you. But yeah,
0: it's always,
1: you know,
0: the water, man. Let's be honest.
1: But something good in this time, because Cataclysm is a freaking amazing band, and you know, it did. They were kind of a long ride to success.
0: Amateur,
1: being started in the early '90s, I believe '91. They kind of started frequenting around clubs and other small venues and garnishing a respectable reputation for just being a very kind of balls to the wall but intricate and technical kind of death metal band.
0: In fact, this genre was so, I guess, distinct and individual to them that it was referred to as Northern Hyperblast, which is one of the best damn names I've ever heard. Now, of course, what we're talking about is Goliath. This came out in 2023. It's their latest album as of now. And it kind of just brings together everything that the band has been honing in on for their career. And that's the great thing about, you know, for instance... I feel like band periods, you know, you get to like a few decades in and really everything's concentrated. You know, you've been doing your thing for a while. It's familiar. It's, you know, you're apt, you're skilled at it. And now you can kind of just let your shoulders down a little bit, and not the quality, but just start making this awesome music, you know, that's almost based in your achievements.
1: You do reach a certain point when making music is no longer going to be this big, intimidating, you know, monolith. You've done it so long that it's your job. It's basically your life now. You know, it's like you said, it's probably a lot more casual and it's a lot more fun. And you can tell that's reflected on a lot of bands' later music. They're just kind of relaxed and doing what they do best. Mm-hmm. And Goliath is no different. You know,
0: yes.
1: I do enjoy it.
0: That song was also Gravestones and Coffins. Very cool. That's why we picked it. So, Skelborn, might as well be Stillborn Savior. Bloodbath was the next song we played. That was from Nightmares Made Flesh. A very sad statement, I felt.
1: Sad statement,
0: something
1: but
0: to reflect
1: it's death metal, people. You can take it as sad or death metal. And I take it as death metal.
0: I take it as a personal insult.
1: All right. Well,
0: I'm personally going to settle it.
1: But yeah, you know, Bloodbath is a very interesting band, being kind of a super project of sorts, being formed from bands or members of various other successful bands at the time. And yeah, it's really, once again, just a culmination of everything death metal. You do, definitely do have that, I would say, subgenre of death metal, which is almost just purity metal, where they know that their genre is so ostentatious and just out there, and many would kind of regard as goofy, that... they just kind of own it up, and they're just kind of singing about monsters and zombies and death and
0: they're
1: gore.
0: They're having fun with it.
1: Just having fun with it.
0: You know,
1: yeah.
0: There are some people who take things seriously, and there are some people who don't. And these guys, they're somewhere in the middle.
1: They're in the gray zone.
0: So, of course, the frontman initially was the frontman of Opeth, which was really cool. This band started in 98, so it was before Opeth got big. And you just had all these different death metal bands of the area come together, like my brother said, and make a super group. But, of course, as Opeth started picking up speed in the early 2000s, he would opt out just a year before this album came out. And they would actually bring in another singer who, if I'm correct, wouldn't stick around too long. So they kind of had a singer issue coming around this time. But through it all, they made a very solid album. And that's the interesting thing is, you know, when you have bands and band periods where there seems to be a lot of change, a lot of, you know, fluctuation, but the music is very solid. The music is very stable, you know. So it's almost like, you know, even though the personal relations were maybe going awry a little bit, not even in a bad sense, but the music holds everything together.
1: Well, you could argue that such difficulties, if anything, would just make the music and the making process of it more fervent,
0: yeah.
1: Because it's like that's the one thing that is still maintaining even just a semblance.
0: Like a port key. Everybody can grab onto it, and it takes you to the same place.
1: Port keys are lame, by the way. They don't work. I wrote a thesis.
0: I wrote JK about it so many times.
1: JK's just not responding
0: so
1: anymore.
0: She's not responding by this point. She was initially, though. I found old shoes, tin cans, sometimes even filled with contents. You know how disgusting that was for me? To rifle through them. I've found people's possessions, and they just don't work. Of anything, it gets me in very awkward, but sometimes entertaining and comical situations. Maybe I should make a show about it.
1: If anyone listening to this knows what he's talking about, congratulations. We're going to play our next playlist, which is going to kind of be a mixture of the first one and just a bit new, being that it's not really metal, but it's kind of metal. It's just distortional rock
0: music.
1: It
0: is what it is.
1: It's rockish, people. That much I can attest to.
0: All right, well, it better be good, too.
1: I cannot attest to that. Time will tell. But we hope you all enjoy.
0: Good is relative.
1: Yeah, good is relative.
0: But that's... that kind of sounds mean. All right, guys, this is Basement. Are You the One? I don't know.

0: Hey, welcome back to our lovely voices on this edition of Living Target,
1: the Metal Revival.
0: Some synchronicity there for y'all. So,
1: no,
0: we hope y'all enjoy.
1: Buttoning Eagles.
0: I prefer mine.
1: And I feel like it's about to come to a head.
0: So, the first track was A Curse Be Here Now, Are You the One? And that was Are You the One, a single released in 2019 from Basement, a really cool, I guess you could maybe say, art house kind of college rock band. And yeah, you know, they actually did theoretically end, and they have come back, and kind of come back, I'd say, in step, because they are really releasing some amazing music right now. And yeah, they officially disbanded, I guess you could say, after what a lot of people would argue their most successful album, which came out, I believe, in 2011. And after that, they basically said that they were going to break up, and I believe they did between 2014 and 19, because one of the main members went to pursue becoming a, you know, legit, like, teacher as a career, and because of that, they need to take school time. Also, just operating a band is multifaceted and tricky.
1: So this isn't a college band anymore, right?
0: No, they are not college. They'd have to be Ignatius 20s.
1: Or something.
0: But nevertheless, they are still making music, and they've resurrected themselves, and yeah, I gotta say hats off to them.
1: Awesome. The next song we played was Jolly Bolly. Now, the band that played it this time around was Between the Buried and Me, but they actually took it from a different band. They wrangled it out of their hands. That initial band was Smashing Pumpkins, and I believe the album it was on was Melancholy and the Infinite Sadness, which came out all the way back in 1996. It was a huge album, and Between the Buried and Me just covered one of their songs. But, you know, that's kind of, I guess, what they're doing now, because, you know, Between the Buried and Me kind of Avenged Sevenfold. You know, they're changing up their sounds. They're taking different directions. So maybe them covering a Smashing Pumpkins song would have seemed a little bit odd 5 or 6 years ago. Now it makes sense.
0: No, it's still odd.
1: It's still odd, but I like it, and I love the direction that they're going in.
0: I want everything to go back to the way they were.
1: Exactly. Comforting back. And familiar and stagnating. And it's kind of the point. But, I mean, just good stuff. Honestly, I love these guys, and I really love what they did with this song. And, yeah, now I have two Jolly Billies. So I'm done listening to one. I can put on the other one. When that one ends, I can put on the other one. Just back and forth. Constant Jolly Billy, man.
0: Describing heaven. Then, finally, we had the Strokes, and that was a Juice Box. So, of course, the Strokes are a rather, I would say, highly regarded band, especially in their own, I guess you could say, self-conceived, odd predicament and placement in rock right now, being that they have really distinguished themselves between all other bands that maybe even in the beginning of the 21st century they would have been associated with.
1: Mm-hmm.
0: For instance, I was never particularly into the Strokes for the sheer reason that the name was disconcerting. But basically,
1: I was in the same boat.
0: Thank you. But, you know, after listening to them, I'm generally surprised with their sound. I did not expect it to be what it was, which is very innovative, but also really just themselves. It's their own concoction. And, yeah, the Strokes are really their own. So,
1: mm-hmm. And this song was the lead single from their third album, First Impressions on Earth. I'm liking it so far, not going to lie.
0: Good impressions.
1: I've taken a few walks around. I've met some interesting people. And, I don't know, it's all right. But, you know, this album for the Strokes, while it was successful, they're forced to reach number one in the UK charts. If I'm correct, it was almost kind of a period in their band where they were experiencing a little bit less commercial success overall than they had. Something like that. I mean, they're a huge band now, but you got to keep in mind it's a constant fluctuation.
0: It's an ebb and flow. Yeah.
1: And even if I was statistically incorrect with my statement, it could be argued that in some weird way, it was fact.
0: It was fact.
1: I was right.
0: It was dictum, people. So they have remained defined in their own sound and to this day. So I got to say, once again, as always, hats off.
1: Yeah, they're a great band. I mean, it just shows, you know, people say, well, you have to sell out to be popular. You don't. That's just an excuse.
0: You can meet in the middle. So going into the next one, we're just going to do classic thrash because this is a metal show. Have we lost our way? And we are starting off with Live Undead. And this is Slayer because who else would be? We hope you all enjoy. We got some tracks lined up after it. Changing things up.
1: Do we ever. We'll see you guys.
0: We're actually playing metal.
1: On the south side of heaven.

0: right. Welcome back. So we played some thrash, the flamboyant, the predominant, the dead. And we're going to talk about Lightly as Ever. So first off, we had Live Undead from Slayer, and that's South of Heaven 1988. A penultimate thrash release, and really just interesting for the band as well. It was kind of when they would begin to, I guess, slow down their music, going from more of a raw, kind of just thrashy in your face sound to maybe a bit more methodical.
1: They'd actually even talk about that because, of course, after the success of Rain and Blood, they didn't want any potential, you know, disappointing follow-up. So they were like, well, how about we just make something that's completely different, that isn't going to have any connections, any connotations to that previous album, and that's exactly what they did. Kiri King would later say that was his most lackluster performance, though Tom Araya would say that was definitely a late bloomer. It had mixed reviews, but it was the most successful up to date for sure. And despite everything, South of Heaven is still, of course, a classic in the Slayer repertoire. And it showed that Slayer wasn't just the thrash metal band that was there for speed and intensity and nothing else. They did have the chops to pull off a good album.
0: Yeah, exactly. And yeah, cool stuff.
1: Good
0: then
1: stuff.
0: After that, we had Birth of Tension from Overkill. And that was, of course, the Years of Decay, released in 89. So Overkill is a very odd thrash metal band, being that they pretty much are the most true to form thrash metal band I can think of, yet they are still kind of under waves. I won't say underground, but they are definitely, I would say, in the review when it comes to most of your theoretical quintessential thrash metal
1: but
0: bands.
1: I mean, these guys were purveyors of a new sound, you know. And the Years of Decay in 1989 shows that. It was almost like a thrash groove metal album before groove metal was even a thing. It was produced by Thierry Date before he would blow up and become the influential and famous producer that he is today, pretty much producing all of Pantera's albums, White Zombie, Deftones, Limp Bizkit, the likes of all those guys. So, you know, it's just a really cool period in metal history. I'm going to turn down this fill because it's born into my head.
0: But yeah, you know, as a whole, they remained intransigent, basically, to their sound. And they were not willing to compromise for anything.
1: Exactly.
0: They were basically standing up for, I guess, everything that you kind of contextualize thrash metal to be.
1: Yeah,
0: and
1: the rebels.
0: Yeah, it really worked out.
1: Don't say that jadedly.
0: Eventually in their favor. I mean, in this day and age, I'd say they're one of the most respected thrash metal bands and one of the most consistent.
1: Acclaimed for sure. And they would take groove metal even further with 1991's Horoscope, which showed that they were, again, very proficient, very skilled in purveying this new genre. Because keep in mind, by 1991, groove metal was literally just making its
0: it was
1: debut.
0: Baby steps.
1: And
0: yeah.
1: Overkill had been doing it for years by this point. So good stuff all around. Then after that, we had Flotsam and Jetsam. Not the Wreckage, but the band. And this was Dreams of Death from their 1988 album. I believe their sophomore.
0: Yeah.
1: Yeah. Was it Till Disgrace Does Us Part? No.
0: What? No, it's No Place for Disgrace.
1: No Place for Disgrace. So there's No Place for Disgrace now? Are they sure? Cause
0: I am.
1: I mean, there's so much of it out there that there's got to be some place for it that's allocating, concentrating in the universe.
0: I'm done participating.
1: All right. I'm too, so let's move on. So these guys are pretty cool. Again, another one of those what many might call secondary thrash metal bands of the 1980s, but they had Jason Newsted with them until 1986 before he would be plucked out, taken by Metallica, far away on a wondrous adventure, which he would later tell not so fondly of. But that would actually kind of, I guess, buffer up Flotsam and Jetsam's reputation a bit. It would actually make them even more popular because they had the now Metallica bassist was formerly in their band. So it was actually attract more attention for them. But, I mean, you listen to this album in 1988, the same year that Injustice for All came out, and it is still very raw. It's still very core thrash metal. I mean, you know, there's no commercialism going on in this album. Now, they would change that up with their later releases. I mean, I remember listening to these guys years ago for the first time and checking out their 90s albums and just being shocked at how quickly they shifted their sound. I mean, these guys, in just a few years, are making completely different music. But, I mean, this album is very historical-based. It's very progressive, very technical, and just balls to the wall, classic thrash metal, which I really do have a soft spot for. So,
0: I do not.
1: He does not. That's why we have to hammer it in so, again and again.
0: That's why we're changing gears. Do this playlist, which is going to kind of be, I guess, what, like early 2000s, kind of like...
1: It's new metal.
0: Sob metal.
1: It's new
0: so,
1: metal.
0: So, we're going
1: to... You don't have to say that.
0: I don't have to be cruel, but I will be. So, we're going to start off with Alive from Korn. And, yeah, we hope you all enjoy it. That's
1: we're dead here.
0: I am being kind.

0: Welcome back to Living Target, the metal revival. Hope you guys did enjoy those songs. And even though they were new metal, I hope that you still can bear with us and still look us in the eyes if you ever have the honor to.
1: Oh, nah. That's ego, man. But yeah, so we hope you all enjoyed those tracks because at the end of the day, it's good for anything. You know, it's like for you me, you don't always need this hoi polloi kind of like exaggerated megalomania stuff. I'm not saying that intricate progressive metal is, but it's okay to be able to just kind of let your hair down even more than it already is and just enjoy anything.
0: I think hoi polloi is exactly what you're talking about, but regardless, Alive was the first song. That was by Korn in possibly their darkest moment as of yet. Now, this was in the aftermath of Untouchables, which even though it was a successful album, it was, if I'm correct, literally one of the most expensive albums to make, at least of the metal genre. So it really had to reap a huge recoup, and it didn't. So the band was kind of down about that. Then also it was just a really stressful time. Many of them were dealing with horrible addictions and also with just the prospects of, you know, kind of the idea of selling out. You know, you got to keep in mind that this was in the early 2000s when new metal was at its all-time low, which was its high. And, you know, I think a lot of the band members are just having kind of problems with that. You know,
1: yeah.
0: It's like, what have we become?
1: 2003 was definitely, I'd say, the going out.
0: It was like the last,
1: the dimming.
0: It was definitely the year in which new metal started to drop.
1: Like you said, it seems at this point people were kind of growing bored, or at the very least apathetic, which
0: or
1: is ironic for the genre towards it.
0: Things were
1: changing.
0: New metal had come, and unlike other genres of the past, I don't feel like it had the longevity because, for the most part, it didn't have the chops.
1: New metal is very, it's made to be a very simplistic 1-2 genre.
0: Mm-hmm.
1: And because of that, like you said, pretty much all the best ideas that could be garnished from it were pretty much taken immediately.
0: And then that left just the droves of copycats in corporate bands that were just making music that was fun in the moment. You'd hear it on the radio, you'd bob your head, whatever, you'd feel angry, and then you'd forget about it and move on. And that was really the death of new metal, was it's just how banal it was. And, you know, Korn kind of found themselves confronted with all these uncomfortable truths, and they want to take a look in the mirror, as they said, and kind of try rediscover their roots, which they attempted to do with this album. And it doesn't sound like it went too well. They would actually later remark, Jonathan Davis and many of the other band members, that's their least favorite Korn album. And a lot of that has to do definitely with the time it came out. Like I said, a lot of the band was in a very dark place. It was actually the last album with the core Korn lineup, because Head, Brian Welch, you know, the guitarist, would actually end up leaving after his album to try to deal with addictions. And he would later return with the Paradigm Shift in, I believe, 2013. But it was just, you know, a very convoluted time for the band. The album, once it too popular, again, it was continuing in the decline of new metal and of Korn. And it was kind of panned by critics for the most part, too. But, you know, overall, there are definitely some aspects of this album that I really do admire. I really do, you know, it does call to me a bit.
1: Yeah, and I think at the end of the day, it's a good album. I would recommend it, but it seems that success kind of beguiled the members of the band, and it seems like a lot of the people that were kind of steadfast listeners, because it was pretty much just another Korn album. There was
0: mm-hmm.
1: no specific reason
0: and
1: for it.
0: And I think
1: it.
0: That's the thing. Korn had yeah. entered this point now where they're just making Korn albums, and that was, yeah.
1: And you could tell in their next releases, they'd really try to change things up, and they'd meet, once again, varying degrees of success for it.
0: Mm-hmm. But they are one of the best for that reason. They keep on going for it.
1: Yeah, so, you know, just good stuff. Then after that, we had Disturbed, the pinnacle of what many people would kind of say just a 1-2 punch kind of metal band. But, you know, God give anything and everything credit, and Disturbed, you know, credit
0: due. It's God's gift, and they do their best with it.
1: Yeah, they made some good stuff, and that was 10,000 Fists, released in 2005. A really cool album for the band, being they're forced to actually have guitar solos in it. They're forced to kind of take up more, like, a more melodic, almost metalcore at times.
0: Exactly.
1: Sound.
0: It was branching out from new metal, which is definitely one of the reasons why, well, that genre just continued to fall. Disturbed kept on rising. the song was Sons of Plunder, and it really did have that anthemic, just almost like, you know, pump up your fist chorus to it, which they have become so notable and so renowned for.
1: And that's the thing, you know, Disturbed, even with extremely humble beginning roughly in 94 in Illinois, and really struggling to find a sound, even struggling to find a vocalist, eventually, due to just some serendipitous luck, finding David Draiman, who would find them through a newspaper, basically, after auditioning already in roughly 20 other bands, they say, in that week alone.
0: Wow.
1: So it was really just cards aligning, and, you know, yeah. So Disturbed, hats off to them, because at the end of the day, you know, say what you will, but they did it.
0: They did it. Korn, Disturbed, you know, all of these bands, they go through the rough periods. They're all human. We're all human, but they do something. They make something great, and yeah, that's just awesome. And then we had Time of Dying, 3 Days Grace. Now these guys
1: even more. am I going to a mall after this or something?
0: We don't traditionally play this music. I implore to you, but it's good stuff. I like it. I really do. And for me, it really is like sad boy music, like Suburbia, you know, kind of melancholy. But it does, you know, sometimes you do. I just think that it's some bands have it and some bands don't. You know, for instance, a lot of bands in this genre are just derivative and unoriginal and corporate, honestly. Like, but you do have a few, and you do have some songs where it's like you generally listen to them and you're like, okay, you know, I can get down with this. And this is one of them for sure. This album, which was 1X, coming out in 2006.
1: Great year,
0: phenomenal year, and this just made it better. Was a huge success, going quintuple platinum in the United States. So yeah, I'd say they did it. I think that if anybody did it, then that speaks for it.
1: But the argument is moot. But
0: it just shows that, you know, the early 2000s was just such an interesting time for definitely rock and metal based music. I mean, we just played 3 songs that were kind of spinning different aspects of it, different perspectives, but they all share the same vein, which is a lot of the time that discontent, that frustration, that angst. That was really prominent of definitely, I would say, you know, younger people of that time. And it still is. It's just in a different form now.
1: Yeah.
0: But, you know.
1: But yeah, we hope y'all enjoyed that section. I will stop going from tirade to tirade. So I'll just say Bloody Incantation.
0: All right.
1: Next song.
0: Let's get down with it.
1: We hope y'all enjoy it.
0: Stargate.

0: right, welcome back. So we're just going to talk for a minute before he desist from speaking entirely. Some would say prematurely, but the last track is long.
1: So the first one was Stargate Tablet 3. That was by Blood Incantation. I believe their newest album. Just

0: Awesome stuff. And then the second song we played was War is the Father of All, and that was Heaven Shall Born, which is a very cool, interesting German metal band. That was their 10th album, Heimat, which means home.
1: So yeah, you know, absolutely amazing stuff, and they do deserve more time to be spoken about, and we'll have them again in this show. But yeah, we hope you all enjoyed those tracks, and we hope you all enjoyed this show, Living Target. You know, we just, I gotta say, thoroughly enjoyed doing it. It's fun, it's laid back.
0: Yeah, Living Target, the metal revival. Check us out Saturday nights, 9 to 11. Check us out on SoundCloud and riverusradio.com. And until then, Porkins and us say, have a great one. This is Funeral Portrait by Opeth. We'll be seeing you.

Well, you heard it from us first, or maybe not, but nevertheless, that is irrelevant in this point of discussion. We hope you all enjoyed this episode of Living Target, Male Revival, as always, as we already have mentioned. Enjoyed it thoroughly. You know, it's just a great time, a great experience. Just getting to play music that, you know, we listen to, you know, on a daily basis, more or less, and just getting to play out there. So, on Sonic Waves, all that good stuff. But, yeah. If y'all liked what we, you know, what y'all heard today, of course, we are on SoundCloud, Riverest Radio, all that stuff. But without further ado, there's so much more on this station. If y'all want to stick around, feel free. And yeah, this is just one host signing off. The other host has already signed off. But yeah. So, yeah, without further ado, my voice is fading. Hope y'all enjoyed again. And until the next time, goodbye.

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0: What's going on, ladies and gentlemen? We are live, 104.1 WXRWLP River West Radio, your favorite live at 5 every Monday, Interstellar Vision, Intellectual Minds. I have the great privilege today of introducing one of the first people that I met in this city. I don't remember where, why, or when. I would have to go deeper into my memory bank for that one. However, what I can say about this woman is that she has been a very uplifting spirit consistently, and I really respect that presence. And when you get to hear her story, it is almost like, wow, how are you able to carry this much light after having experienced so much various adversities through life? Her brands are absolutely amazing. Art Save Me is real. And we are going to dive straight deep into it. So with no further ado, and a contributor of a piece of art to the River West Radio 2023 Alleyway Party, we got Zena Smith.
1: Hi.
0: Okay, we're good. So welcome to the party, Z.
1: Hey, thanks for having me here.
0: You're welcome. You're Big Z the artist.
1: Big Z the artist, yes. A little nervous a little bit, actually.
0: That's cool. Big Z the artist, never the little one.
1: Never ever the little one, yeah.
0: So where did the name Z the artist come from? Big Z the artist.
1: It's kind of comes from my, well, Zena is a nickname of mine. My legal first name is Xena, which is actually doesn't even have a Z in it, which is interesting. My sister couldn't say my name as a little kid, and Zena started. I met my husband, my late husband, in 2016, and he kind of was just like, I'm going to call you Z. And it went to Z, and then now I'm Big Heart, Big Art, Big Z. So it just kind of has transformed a little by little over the years.
0: What does Big Heart, Big Art mean to you?
1: Just walking in my true passion, walking in love and in light and accepting of people, and the big art concept, or not really a concept, is just, it's really just life. I like big murals. I like big canvases. I'm a big star. So big heart, big art, big Z.
0: I love it. And I love the self-proclamation of you being a big star. Where did that confidence start to grow from? And I'm asking this question because a lot of people struggle with lifting themselves up and speaking highly of themselves and even seeing themselves in a high light.
1: Yeah.
0: A lot of people have a low self-image, especially in our current society. And I think social media and people comparing makes things even harder.
1: Mm-hmm.
0: So, maybe not even where did it start for you, but that's a great story if you can share it and when you notice that. But if somebody is struggling with their self-image right now, how do they start to build that up?
1: It really came, I would say it came from being at the bottom, right? It came from not having that self-worth, not having that self-confidence. And at the time, I think it's more in retrospect that I'm like, you didn't feel the same way about yourself 6-7 years ago as you do now, right? It took a lot of self-talk in the mirror. It took a lot of, I'll be honest with you, using social media in the aspect of constantly recording myself and filming myself to the point where I'm watching myself be great, create great, you know? I oftentimes will sit back and even watch my own Instagram reels and kind of be like, no way, that's actually you. You did that. So it's almost like you have to take yourself into like that third person, like out of body experience to look at yourself and scream, shout, yell, which is all you do in the mirror until you make it your reality. And just you, I mean, feeling good takes time. It's not something that happens overnight. Feeling confident in yourself takes time, but it's consistent and it's day by day and it grows, I think. So, yeah.
0: You talked about a big heart and having a big heart for people. If you had $40 million to spend on community or to invest in community development, how would you use those funds?
1: First, it would be buying the piece of land and the property that the idea would go on, and it would be a school. It would be a community-driven school, definitely based in the arts, and really just sharing the passion of art saving lots of us and in multiple forms that art is, and just taking that back to our community, especially our youth, our young kids. They need to know that you can have a creative outlet that just allows you to put yourself in a better space too. And there's no better way than to like share that in a community space. I think that's really truly driven for that atmosphere and has that emphasis in there. So $40 million would just go to the Art Save Me School for Creatives. With lots and lots and lots of give back opportunities to the community. And, and also I think following success stories too, to have full circle moments is huge for communities. So that's what that would go towards and fund.
0: Who are some of the success stories that you've appreciated that may have inspired you along the way?
1: I mean, I think your story is definitely one, being friends with you, seeing your growth, lots of my friends, lots of, people that I hold very close and dear to me. Like you, when you can share, somebody said to me, if you can share where you are during the thunderstorm, that's great power. And for people to share where they are during the time, and then you see your devotion to your project, your devotion to yourself, your devotion to your growth, I just admire that. So like your story for sure, some close friends of mine, I just know their own stories to tell, but I am amazed by their strength and their growth too. So
0: when you talk about strength and growth, and then I will give you the first song break. When you talk about strength and growth, and resilience is a real characteristic that allows somebody to move forward in life. We're just kind of joking off air, but really about the never ending list that just gets longer, and it could be really mentally draining. And just I think a lot of people are overwhelmed by life in certain ways, and it takes resilience to be able to continue to push through and actually not only. One of my favorite ideas is you can go through something or you can grow through something. And for anybody that feels like giving up, what type of encouragement do you give them to continue moving forward?
1: Life, your life is just so much bigger than we are in that short time period of sorrow, of weakness, of, your life is big. Your life is big. It's as big as you want it to be. And I feel like it's like, don't give up. And it's day by day. It's growth day by day, like step by step. And as long as you're up the next day and you can make one stride, one little thing towards your ultimate goal, it'll help you. Then you look back and you're like, okay, now I'm 10 steps from where I was. Sure, we just joked, the finish line gets further and further, but that's better, right? Because that means your life is growing and it's longer and longer and longer. So there's no real like finish line. It's just about taking those steps daily. little by little to get there.
0: I love it. It's so real. One of the most valuable tasks that somebody could do is writing a to-do task list.
1: Yeah.
0: Because when you have 10 things in your head, it can feel so overwhelming.
1: Mm-hmm.
0: Yet if you're willing to put those 10 tasks and write them on paper as a list,
1: mm-hmm.
0: and whether you number them in order or not, it is helpful if you know, if you order. There's a gentleman named Brian Tracy, and he wrote a book called Eat That Frog. And the concept is, if you were tasked to eat a frog every day before you go to sleep, or whatever will happen, the best thing to do would be to eat it early in the day, so that you know that was probably the worst thing that you would have to do that day, and you just got the worst thing over with, essentially. And, you know, just put it on paper. Look at, like, if I, another concept, if I could only get one thing done today before I left on a 30-day vacation,
1: mm-hmm.
0: what would be that most important thing to get done? But outside of those, like, time strategy tips, when you put something on paper and you get it out of your head and you put it on paper and you can look at it, you just already feel the type of way like, okay, I can see what I need to do. Then if you even, as you said, one simple step, if you just get one step done, you know, brick by brick creates a wall.
1: Mm-hmm.
0: You don't put 10 bricks down at mm-hmm. a time, just one brick at a time. And if mm-hmm. you just put down that one brick, you might have should have laid more bricks that day, but respect, you put down one,
1: mm-hmm.
0: you know. So we are going to take our first commercial break. Let's go with 22 Mari Forever. The song is called Tonight.

stay.

0: What's going on, ladies and gentlemen? We're live, 104.1 WXRW LP River West Radio, your favorite live at 5 every Monday. Interstellar Vision, Intellectual Minds, hanging out with Big Z, the artist, Art Save Me. I just learned that her favorite quote is, "There's things to get done."
1: I have stuff to do. We'll change out the stuff because we're on air, but I have stuff to do.
0: Also, just a reminder, if you want to get a test of what that sounds like, you are fully welcome to. I have stuff to do. That is such, and it's funny because right before the song break, by the way, thank you 22 Mari Forever for that beautiful music. Second song was called Slow Burn. We were talking about to-do lists. And I have stuff to do. Break that down a little bit more for the people. Even though it's self-explanatory.
1: Yeah. I mean, I wear lots of hats. You know, I'm a mom. I have a full-time job. A big girl job. With responsibilities. And then you have responsibility to yourself. And I also have responsibility to my business. But then that's also separate to the responsibility to myself as an artist and a creative. And those are, as much as they're intertwined, they're also separate, and they come with what is my responsibility levels and, you know, high priority, low priority for the day. And it's never that low priority means it doesn't matter. It's that if this doesn't get done today, that's okay. Because where I need to show up most importantly, which is being a mom, I'm there. But it does take a lot to, you know, take away from self to give, you know, your time and your energy and your efforts into what's most important in your family. So it's taking that time to write your list. What's important? You know, what am I doing in momhood today? What am I doing in self for self-care today? What am I doing for business today? What am I doing as a creative today? But either way, we have stuff to do. So there's never a day where it's just like, we don't got nothing to do. But you pray for things to do, right? You pray for your plate to be full. Can't be mad at it when it's full.
0: I love that Steve Harvey said that once. He said, I can't be mad about what's on my plate when all I asked for from God was to be able to eat.
1: Yeah, yeah, yeah, yeah. My plate is blessed.
0: Yeah.
1: It's a lot. It's a heavy ass, or excuse me, heavy plate.
0: But, fortunately, I believe that one passes.
1: Okay. It's a heavy plate, but it's mine. I'm thankful for it, and it is very blessed.
0: I'm definitely in that space right now where I literally have every single thing that I need to accomplish that which I see for myself in the short term. Of course, what I need to complete my grand hundreds of millions, billions of dollar vision, you know, that's down the road. But I love this idea of abundance, and abundance is the having the ability to do what we need to do when we need to do it. And I personally feel like the most abundant person that has ever existed. I have so much ability to do what I need to do when I need to do it. The question is, do I have the inspiration to choose my spirit over my flesh to do what I need to do when I need to do it? And it gets kind of intense mentally at times then, at least for what I'm experiencing myself and realizing. It's so unique when you are coming from the bottom and you have everything to win and nothing to lose. However, then you could get to a point where you have everything to win, but also everything to lose, even though you still might not have a lot, but because life has said, hey, I see you. I decided that you're ready for this. And then when it's actually in your hands, like, oh my God, I need to become a way, I would say, more disciplined person.
1: Yes.
0: And because if I lose this opportunity right now,
1: yes,
0: what's next?
1: Yeah. Yeah. You hit it right there.
0: On
1: the
0: yeah.
1: Head. Yeah. You, and then you can't lose not a small portion of you. It's, I don't know. It's like a weird balance of keeping yourself balanced. Like you can't lose at all, but keeping the momentum, and just your life, you know, but you're right. You hit it on the head. You're right.
0: Because the work-life balance is real.
1: Yeah, I suck at that.
0: Okay.
1: I suck at it. I am a workaholic.
0: Yeah.
1: You know, and it's not even really a work. Sure, I think it's more even, I don't know, obsessive, ADHD, whatever it is, it is. It's in me that whatever I'm going to do, I want to do it well. That pressure I put on myself. But at the same time, sure, there's the outer pressures of, yeah, I have to do this well. This is how I provide for myself, for my family. But work-life balance, it gets tricky because I'm a high achiever. Mm-hmm. I wouldn't change that, you know, in any other way, but it can get overwhelming and you can get stressed. But then that's why you have your creative outlets, your ability to escape even from that too. But you do have to recognize when it's time to just be like, I need a break. I need a second. I need to refocus, or it's okay to walk away from this right now. Nothing bad is going to happen if you walk away from this right now. So, yeah.
0: I want to hit the family side real quick. And as a mother, what are, by the way, I think this may have died, okay, if I am correct. And then what's funny about that is the video probably maybe auto-saved. I hope
1: yeah,
0: it did.
1: Yeah, it'll say.
0: Okay,
1: it'll
0: cool. Say. We could start it back up too. That's why I pulled the charger out. But what have you... Yeah, this guy needs to get
1: the
0: smacked.
1: Fly.
0: Like, he yeah. really needs to just, you know.
1: He loves it.
0: He loves
1: wants
0: it.
1: Wants to be on the air too.
0: But you're not, buddy. Okay. So, suggestions for young moms, new moms. Suggestions for new moms.
1: Oh, I wouldn't even... Girl, take a deep breath, you know. I would love to say that it gets easier. It's a new challenge every day. Take a deep breath. Just like love them. Just be present in the moment. Be present for like every stage of it. I have my oldest right now. We leave on Wednesday to take her to college out of state. You have to be present in that moment. But you also have to be present in every moment before that to get to that stage. So just be present. Be thankful. Be there. Yeah.
0: How do you handle conflict when you have to redirect or reprimand?
1: My children? You know, I think there's like that weird like... I always say that I try to parent from a place of remembering where I was at that age. I remembering what I personally was struggling with at that age, how I felt about my mom, how I felt about my grandma, how I felt about school, how I felt about being an older sibling, whatever it was, I try to remember that. And at least whatever issue or whatever problem my kids are having or we're having together, you know, the conflict, remembering that that's where they are in their brain and their experience. I know I didn't like how conflict was handled when I was a teenager. And I feel like as a parent, I'm just going forth to the place where I don't want to handle conflict like that with you because this is how it still makes me feel as an adult. So there's nothing that we can't talk about. And it's not that you don't raise your voice ever. It's not that you're not angry ever, but creating the space where they know that they're loved. You know you love them. This is an unconditional place between me and you. and there's not anything that we really truly can't get through without communicating that with one another. But you can't be afraid to parent either. You can't be afraid to, you know is no, or take a stand. Like, that's, you can't be afraid of that, because then you're doing a disservice still, you know, to your child and yourself, because you're, again, still just creating an unhealthy, unsafe space if you can't truly be who you are too, while parenting, but also allowing this little person that's coming from you, experiencing life like you both are for the first time. You got to let them be them and kind of figure out their own thoughts too, while navigating it.
0: I mean, that is extraordinary advice. It relates strongly well to my philosophy as an educator, which is structure with compassion, or compassion with structure. They both have to be there. Mm-hmm. It's when you get the adults that are holier than thou and have never made a mistake in their life and the child has to be perfect. And like, you're not learning stuff still in your 20s and 30s and 40s and 50s. Yeah. And why would you do it? Well, because they're learning, you know.
1: I think, you know, also generationally, I think my age range, I think you're raised by people they're holier, not holier than thou, but at least they're not making mistakes, and the awareness and the presentness of like, hey, this is where I was at this age, this is something I did, that's real. We are people first before, you know, they're your kids, before that you're their mom, their dad, whatever, you're a person first. So you just got to relate to people. And if I mean, regardless of your relationship to somebody, if you came in and told me you made no mistakes in life and had no issues and everything, just do everything, like, I'd be like, get out of here, get out of my face, because that's not even an option for me. I've already made mistake 1, 2, or 3, right? So just think about people, honestly. Just, like, that's really what it is. You can't go around that at all. Just, we're people all doing it for the first time.
0: Yeah, and just being real. Yeah. I love that. Take accountability.
1: Yeah, accountability.
0: Accountability can break through so many things. And if someone is unable to move forward with you through your accountability, probably not, you know, the person for you.
1: Yeah. And I mean, you also have to be accountable as a parent. Just because I'm your parent doesn't mean I'm not accountable for how I made you feel, or maybe handling a situation wrong. I can't say that I'm not wrong. That would be unreal as a person. That's an unrealistic expectation of a person. But again, part of that safe space is being that I'm able to take accountability for who I am, or, you know, why the decision was made for whatever reason it was made. And acknowledging your feelings, your emotions on that, and how do we move forward? Because that's a skill that your kids are taking with them, regardless of the person, regardless of the relationship to the person, that's a skill and a strategy of life, right? How are we talking about this, and how are we moving forward from it? So, yeah.
0: I love it. How are we talking about this, and how are we moving forward from it? And that is such an awesome philosophy to have in any relationship, and that will get you through almost any conflict that you could have with someone. Yet sometimes moving forward may mean that we're going to move forward apart.
1: Mm-hmm.
0: And I wish all the best for you.
1: Mm-hmm.
0: Yet the damage or the harm could be too significant to the point where the relationship is not worth the risk of that same potential harm.
1: Mm-hmm.
0: But those are pretty extreme cases.
1: Mm-hmm.
0: And especially if the relationship was truly initially founded in genuine love,
1: mm-hmm.
0: there should be a desire from both parties to want to restore that balance.
1: Yeah. And also, sometimes you're going to move on from life with people without conflict. Your life is, it's just, you have to move on with your life. And acknowledging, hey, listen, there's no issue here. There's no bad here. It's just, this is what I got going on. This is what you have going on. And it's okay. You know what I mean? Like, but acknowledging it, you got to acknowledge it. You got to acknowledge yourself. You have to acknowledge other people. You can't really grow without that, I feel like. So, yeah.
0: To the next song break. Having a great time here with Big Z, the artist. We are hanging out. Make sure that you buy art, not and we'll go back into that as we come back from this next song break. For the next song break, let's go ahead and hit some Kiba. We're going to go ahead and go with the Dead Man Walking. That's a classic.

0: What's going on, ladies and gentlemen? We are live 104.1 WXRW LP River West Radio, your favorite live at 5 every Monday. Interstellar Vision, Intellectual Minds. Hanging out with Zena Smith, Big Z, the artist, by art, not Putang. And y'all can figure out, you know, where we at with that.
1: That on one of my shirts.
0: Oh, my goodness. I mean, yo, low key. It would be kind of cool if you had, I know you have the dollar sign logo.
1: Yeah.
0: You know, with like a cat.
1: Yeah, I'm working on like a logo.
0: Yeah.
1: Yeah, just so it's visually, you know what it is without the extra, you know, whatever. Like, I get it. So working on that.
0: That's dope.
1: It's coming.
0: I love it. Let's talk about the brand because we got 20 minutes left.
1: Okay.
0: So first off, art saved me.
1: Yes.
0: Kind of talked about big heart, big art. But art saved me. I don't think that we really touched too deep yet.
1: Okay.
0: So maybe the founding story of that.
1: Yeah. Art Saved Me was created by my late husband and I. We were opening up our gallery on National Avenue in Walker's Point. And we were in the car and I was like, we just need like a catchphrase. We need something that kind of just unifies what we're doing here as a business. Wanting to have a space for community to show their art, but also ourselves as artists and who we are and how much art means to us. So we need to kind of like just come up with something. Also, we needed to make shirts. So I was like, we need to sell shirts with something on it. Besides just the gallery name, which is R&Z Urban Art Gallery. And my late husband, Rob Smith, he had his own story with art. And he was in the streets. He just wasn't making the best choices. And art was his way out of it. And for me, it helped me with depression. A lot of postpartum depression, too, after I had my second daughter, and being able to, I started with coloring and then from there painting, allowing that release to have that release is what helped me. So both of us, we were just kind of in the car and I was like, what about just art saved me? Like, you know, and it's just really just leaning into like, that's what it's doing, you know? And it's not specific to like visual art or, you know, it's really any art, music. Drawing, painting, nails, hair. It's really just as a creative, as an artist, what is helping you, you know, get out of the rut or get out of your mind or having that escape from a life and how is being able to be that creative just saving your life, because we all need something to be able to lean into. And whether it's a hobby, a business, whatever. So we came up with Art Save Me. That was 2018. Rob passed in 2020. And I mean, the motto again became life in practice. It was art. That was the only way I survived that

0: motto became life, I should say, and it's continued me on. And then in that, in the discovery of self, then as an artist, as I've continued the business, as I've continued, it's always art saved me, but just, you know, I'm in a time of social media and we have to use that. As you know, I've always said, like, Frida Kahlo and Vincent van Gogh didn't have to worry about Instagram or Facebook or TikTok. You know, they didn't have to worry about these things, right? And we're at a time where social media is like our biggest marketing tool. And I recognize, like, I can use this as my it's marketing, but with that still comes the negative side of social media. Whether that's comments, you know, people always talk about, like, body shaming or, people are social media personalities. It doesn't really mean that you have an insight or, like, a actual connection to their actual true life. And as I was being more visible with creating, it was my business. I had to make money too. So the biggest thing was to market that, and that was my way. But then comes those other comments. You know, I'm not going to be, I'm a beautiful woman. I am a full figured woman. You get those extra comments. You get those extra DMs. You get those extra, just extra-ness. And it just led into just another kind of catchphrase and almost like the other opposite side, but still honing into the actual integrity of the brand, which is art, and being that artist, which is, so it was just buy art, not pee. And we'll let you, like, kind of, you know, fill in the blank there. And I think it also touches on just a little bit of our urban culture here in Milwaukee, in our city. And from there, it's just both sides. It's both sides. And no matter what, I'm an artist, and I'm not a commodity. My feelings are real. I'm talented. I have a big heart, but, you know, also at the same time, don't think that I'm not knowing of my worth of who I am as a person, first and foremost. So it's the opposite side. And I feel like too, it kind of also just sticks it to, like, it's recognizable. It's also, you know, on a larger scale, at its biggest audience, it's just real by art, not other things. So that was it.
1: Not prostitution, except,
0: yeah,
1: you know, it's, you know, like I said, Putang.
0: Yeah. Like, no, because, like, to each its own. Like, I have no, even that is truly art form at its, it's very,
1: it's a form.
0: You know what I mean? So it's like, listen, you know, you can,
1: I wouldn't advocate personally.
0: No. But, you know, I don't want you to ever think, like, I don't want anybody to ever think that it's also a judgment on anybody else's lifestyle. Because that's not what it is. It's not coming. It's literally just coming from the judgmental place of, you think you can DM me for, in asking me for something that's not for sale here. What's for sale is the artwork.
1: Fire. Oh, so, my goodness.
0: So that's really what it is. That's so where it came
1: dope.
0: From. Yeah.
1: Oh, you dope. One thing I definitely give you flowers for is you are one of the least judgmental people probably alive on earth today. And I definitely give you all your flowers for that, because it takes a lot of self-love in order to be able to love everybody regardless of where they're at in their personal journey.
0: Yeah, thank you.
1: And also thank you for going deep and, you know, sharing some real truth with us. You kind of talked about working through depression, and, you know, amidst your story came up grief. You know, and grief still present today, right? You know, we can still feel the emotions. So
0: yeah.
1: How do people help themselves or work through grief that can last years, and just accepting the fact that grief, you know, everything.
0: Grief is its, like, own crazy, weird journey. I actually, I lost my dad July 12th. So it hasn't even been a month. And if you... You know, I was already, I feel like I was already grieving, and I was in like this stage of healing. I lost my husband, my grandmother within 2 weeks.

0: my great grandmother, excuse me. Within 2 weeks, I lost a sister to domestic violence. 2 years after I lost my husband, and I recognized that I was just in a stage of constant grief. But it's okay to be grieving this as long as you're moving forward and healing too. Now with my, you know, my father passing, you don't realize that it opens up all of those doors again. And where I see the healing happening is the fact that I can recognize that those doors are opened. I can recognize my pain. I can recognize how that triggered pain from 5 years ago, from 4 years ago, from 3 years. Like, I can recognize that, right? And taking that deep breath, seeing that that's where you are, remembering where you don't want to be again, and going from there. And so there's no, like, I'm just done grieving now. There's no, like, oh, okay, like, in some sense, I will always be grieving a life that never came to fruition. But if I was stuck there, that's where I think, you know, where it feels empty and lonely, and where one can really feel like they've lost themselves completely. And my advice would just be, like, don't get stuck there. It's not that 5 years later I'm not thinking about it, but it's knowing that, look at everything else that I have on my plate, this abundant plate of blessings, and, you know, acknowledging, hey, this is how you feel, this is how you felt, you know, some years ago. And also, I think that just also really just truly means that, like, you respected and loved and cared for that relationship that you don't have anymore. And that person that, you know, and they're not far, they're here. They see it all happening. In some ways, I really truly feel like my angels have, like, lit the path, and really now I have to do it, because I'm not just doing it for me. I got other people up here that are moving me along too, you know, that still want to see me win. So just don't get stuck there. It's, you know, it's easier said than done. It's not like a one day, like, oh, okay, I'm just done now. It's not. But grief is real, and grief is day to day, and grief is random, and grief can be re-triggered by even seeing a certain type of plant or a certain whatever, you know, like, and you just, it's a memory. But hold the memories dear, take your deep breath, and move forward, like, one foot in front of the other. So, yeah.
1: Beautiful. Time is flying on me right here. Very important. If people would like to inquire more about your brand, maybe they are interested in getting a custom piece for themselves or going through your current catalog, what's the best way for people to be able to follow your journey and reach out to you?
0: Yeah. So Zena Smith on Facebook, that's Z-E-N-A, traditional spelling, excuse me, for Smith. And then on Instagram, it's big Z underscore da artist. I always say, like, da baby. So it's D-A, not T-H-E. And just reaching out with a DM there. I always message back. Soon the artsaveme.com will be up and going from that. But Zena Smith on Facebook and Big Z the artist on Instagram.
1: I have two more questions. I'm going to go with this one question first. We just talked about your birthday coming up, and then one, just want to give you your flowers on that as well with the Brewers collaboration. So that is big love to you, and so people would be able to see that experience then on the 21st.
0: On the 21st, it is dedicated to their Negro League that day. So they have some live painting going on, some other fun stuff, I'm sure, at American Family Field too. So I'm very excited.
1: I love that it's about the Negro League, because the question that I want to ask is, what are your lessons? Give me two to three what you learned about yourself by, or what you learned about life in general by visiting Africa last year, 2 years ago?
0: No, it's been like three,
1: holy
0: schmoly.
1: Oh my God. Yeah, that's crazy.
0: Yeah. Three, four. I don't even know what year
1: it's been a minute.
0: Yeah, it's been a minute. I learned how independent I really was. And it's kind of crazy to say that as I mean, I was a mom at 19. I was, you know, been a single mom, and then I got married, all these things, there's transitions. And I don't think you realize how independent you are until it's really just yourself. And there's nobody there. Even if I did call somebody, nobody, you know, halfway across the world could come and save me. So also nobody's coming to save you anyway. But independent, how independent I could be, or am, I should say. And what else? I think that's where some a major self-confidence boost came from. I know for a fact I was scared out of my mind. It was like a 20-hour flight, and you realize, like, you're like, I'm going to be on here 20 hours. So some self-confidence there. Like, I was, it was just like, F it, I got to do it. Like, I'm here. Right? I bought the ticket. I got to go. And then, I don't know, what'd you say, two or three? That's two. That's two.
1: They're valid.
0: Yeah.
1: No, those are valid. Here is my last question of the show. It is my favorite question to ask. And the question is, by the way, you have already gave so much knowledge and wisdom that I'm excited to see maybe of the list what you circle back to. However, if today was your last day on earth and you were guaranteed not to have another breath after midnight tonight, and you were given a talk to text stone tablet that would engrave whatever you said into it, and then after you pass, everybody would get a hologram of it so they could see what you wrote on it, and what you are assigned to write is your top two suggestions on how to live the most heavenly, beautiful, you know, art saved life, you know, possible in this world, what are the two suggestions that you give for how to live that amazing life here on earth?
0: Be authentic to yourself, be authentic to your journey, your path. Just your authenticity is real and it's needed in the world, so definitely just be authentic. And don't be afraid to live. You know, it's a cliche line of, like, you know, a life unlived is just like a life not worth having, but it's really true. Don't be afraid to take the train. Don't be afraid to take the plane. You know, don't be afraid to eat the donut, like I always say, because you got one life and you got to live it, and you got to live it to its fullest. And, you know, I know I don't want that. I wanted tomorrow, but I would tell you that I know that I've lived a fulfilled life. Like, my life is fulfilled.
1: How do people break through fear?
0: I mean, you just do it. Like, you, I mean, if you're not doing it scared, is it like worth doing? Like, you gotta do it. I wouldn't even know. Like, you just got to do it. And then you're going to just be like, oh, I did it. But you just do it. Just do it. Just do it.
1: I love that quote. If you're not doing it scared, is it even worth doing?
0: Yeah.
1: Because you're not growing. You're not testing.
0: Yeah. You're not testing yourself. Like, you're not like, yeah, because you get to retrospectively look back and talk to yourself and be like, I did that. I remember I felt like this, and then I did that. So then when that next time comes around and there's something that you're fearful of or like nervous of, you just like the last time I did it. So you got it.
1: 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Interstellar Vision, Intellectual Minds, Art Save Me, by Art, Not That. Other stuff, and make sure that you slide in Z's DMs properly. Otherwise, we coming for you. Thank you so much for sharing your time with
0: Thank
1: us.
0: Thank you for having me.
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All right, well, welcome back to La Java. I'm your host, the Zen Rebel, and we started off today's program with Eddie Van Halen, because he was born in Holland, and that is what we're going to do. We're going to play music from the Netherlands. So what's the difference between Holland and the Netherlands? Well, Netherlands is the country, and Holland is just one, or I should say two, of the provinces that make up the 12 provinces of the Netherlands. There's North Holland and South Holland. And why do people remember Holland more than the rest? It's because during the Middle Ages, it was one of the wealthiest provinces, countries in Europe. So we started off, like I said, with Eddie Van Halen. We heard the song, Respect the Wind, and that was from the film Twister. Well, like usual, we're going to start off with the oldies and traditional music, and little by little move into the new stuff. Next, we're going to listen from 1973, the band Focus, and this is Hocus Pocus.

Well, we are listening in the background to Brennan Heart and Wild Styles. And the name of their intense BPM is called Lose My Mind. And before Brennan Heart and Wild Styles, we heard the famous band Shocking Blue of the 1970s with their hit song Venus. And Shocking Blue followed Armin van Buuren. And that was live at the State of Trance in Vietnam in 2026. And we started off this set with the rock band Focus, and the song was called Hocus Pocus. And next, we are going to listen to Typhoon, and the name of this song is called Zendegi.

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Du hust me.

0: verdammt nochmal, nein!
1: Drømmer alleen voor jou. Voorbeeld voor ieder vrouw. B-O-B. Wow.

0: Academy LA, you know I'm just warming you up right now.
1: Shake it down.
2: Okay, in the background, we're listening to Laid Back Loop from a live performance at the Academy in LA in 2026. Before that, we heard De Jugd van Tegenwoordig and his song called Manon. And before that, we heard Franz Bauer and a song called Du Hast. And I gather that Frank Bauer must be a pop singer who's trying to show that he can rock it by using the song Du Hast by Rammstein. And Du Hast means you have me, but it's also a play on word with Du Hast, which means you hate me. Anyways, before Franz Bauer, we heard Ida Kaur and Fede Le Grand. Let Me Think About It was the name of that song. And before that, we heard Fede Le Grand by himself in a song called So Much Love. Before that, we heard the pianist Misha Mengelberg, little bit of blues in A flat. And Misha Mengelberg followed André Rieu, the great violinist, playing Johann Strauss's The Beautiful Blue Danube, who he wrote in 1866, and such a delightful, wonderful piece of music. And we started off this long set with the song called Zendegi by Typhoon. Well, I hope you've enjoyed the music today from the Netherlands. I hope as well you'll join me next week for another edition of La Java. I'm your host, the Zen Rebel. Until next Friday, ciao, mes amis.

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All right, we finished up our first set with Uncle Bob and the Kid doing the song Rude Awakening, and that was from a Casio Interstate Local Music Showcase, Volume 1. From October of 2000. It's a compilation album. All the stuff was recorded at Casio Interstate. They've got a few volumes of these out, so I decided to pull one out and play something off of it. Before that, the John Seeger Combo. Wish This Song Had Teeth was the name of the song, and it was from the CD called Swearing in Cursive. And that's from 2026. It's brand new. And before that, the First Brigade Band, Hurrah Storm Gallop. And this is a Civil War military band album. This is volume two, covering the Civil War military band music. And it's done by the Heritage Military Music Foundation, Milwaukee, Wisconsin. And we heard the song Hurrah Storm Gallop. And we started out with Dear Astronaut and the song Sunflower Reception. And that is from the CD called Songs from the Closet of the Light and Swords. So that was our first set of music. This week we're playing all music from Wisconsin for the next 59 minutes. And we're throwing some vinyl in there as well, including this next selection from Kaylee Conway.

All right, finishing up that set was Pezzatino and the song Bumblebee. It's from her 2009 CD called Lion. And before Pezzatino, we heard San, S-S-A-A-N-N, and the song 111. That is from their Higher CD. Came out in 2026. And before that, we heard Ladies Must Swing, an all-woman big band from Madison, Wisconsin, and their song Blue Skies. And that is from their CD called Ladies Must Swing. And that is from 2003. And we started out with Kaylee Conway and her song Into the Screen Door. And that is from her Partner album. All right, we're going to change things up a little bit. We're going to get a little heavier in the next set, starting with Worm's Blood.

So there were some wolf themes in there, and yes, it was a pretty heavy set, I must say. We'll lighten it up a little bit for this next set. I'd like to thank everybody for listening to the Storefront Music Hour. I'd like to thank Dave Redeman from Redeman Creative for all that he does for the Storefront Music Hour, including keeping our Facebook page going, where we post the up-and-coming artists that are going to be on the show. So you might want to check that out and like it. And if you like local music, of course, which I'm sure you do. All right. We're going to get back into it with something that was dropped off at the station by Alex Sitsky. We're going to hear Hitcher's Fig.

All right, wrapping up that set of music. The band is called Silver Fox. The song is called Hot Times. Before that, we heard Garrett Waite and his song Lazy Summer Afternoon. And that is from his CD called Whatever It Is. And then we started out with Alex Sitsky and his song Hitcher's Fig. These were a bunch of singles that he put out in 25 and 26, and he was kind enough to throw them onto a CD so we could get them on the air. Thanks, Alex. All right, I'd like to thank you all for listening to the Storefront Music Hour. We are here each and every week and playing the music of Wisconsin. It's been going for 13 years now, and it's going to keep going for a while. I think it's great that radio stations in Milwaukee play local stuff. We've got a couple of them on River West Radio, and then there's others as well. So, cool thing. All right, we will catch you next time. Bye. 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And support local music, damn it. 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
1: Hey, River West. Hey, Milwaukee. You're tuned in to the News Hole on River West Radio. I'm your host, Eric, and joined, as usual, by my comrade,
2: AJ,
1: who is fixing their mic at the moment and is not wearing their headphones, so they can't even hear me. That's not true. They can.
3: I can hear you.
1: I know.
3: I'm right next to you. Why do I need that?
1: They don't know that. They can't see us. That's fine. But they can all hear us, and I'm glad you are tuned in to WXRW River West Radio. We're going to be talking today about, well, let me back up for a second because, you know, I like to reiterate to listeners, maybe there are new, River West Radio listeners, maybe there's new News Hole listeners. So I'd like to introduce briefly what it is that we try to do on this show and what the focus is. And largely it is about media literacy and technology literacy, a consistent problem. And I'm an educator in this field, in media studies, and I've been studying and worrying about this topic and trying to teach about it for a very long time. And so that's kind of the focus of the News Hole, which is to help listeners understand how media and technology is influencing them, independent of the content that they think is where the important information resides. And you know, part of how this works is helping folks understand that it's actually like our use of technology, our use of media that shapes and organizes how we think and feel in ways that are profoundly more impactful than what the content of any of the media that you happen to be listening to is. And so on top of that, right, media literacy is kind of one component. The secondary sort of component of what we do is try to get people involved then in the community, which is the antidote to the feelings of despair and anger and anxiety and sadness that propagates through our media system. The solution to that is very simple. I mean, we're making it too difficult. It's simple. Cancel your subscriptions, right? Get rid of your subscriptions to all the media that you consume and spend more time in your community. And that's an oversimplification, of course, but it is ultimately the antidote that everybody who is listening understands intuitively is part of the problem of how we got here, and which is why we're starting to see so many, I think, so many young people, older people as well, adopt a kind of slower lifestyle, using more analog technology to kind of refocus and recenter, because I think there is a sense and an understanding that our adoption of this technology has led to circumstances that feel very much out of our control, right? And maybe we don't know exactly how we got there. I feel like I do know how we got here, but maybe we generally as a society feel like we might not fully understand how we got there. And that's kind of why people, I think, are pulling back some. So that's a long-winded way of saying that the focus is going to be on trying to help our listeners understand what the adoption of these technologies are causing us to do and some of the mistakes that we might be making. And as it turns out, there is one such example unfolding as we speak, which is the sort of battles and struggles over data centers. And we talked about this another episode of the News Hole. I know, AJ, you talked about this on Truth and Consequences as well. This topic is not going to go away anytime soon. And one of the things I wanted to connect it to is to focus on not just the data centers, right? Because the data centers, I think, are actually kind of a distraction, or at the very least, they are... not a distraction. I think that's the wrong word, but they're being looked at in isolation. Maybe that's the way I want to frame it, right? Is like people are fighting over data centers, but they're like, well, why would people care about this? And, you know, and AJ and I think when you were on the show, when we were talking about these last time, the conversation was about water, right? And why, you know, water matters in cooling these machines. But, you know, if you take, for example, the water out of the equation, these data centers should still be resistant. And one of the reasons why is because what they are for, right? So again, if you were to say, well, we could cool, you know, these data centers with without water, and that's fine, then what ultimately is the point of having them, right? And this is what I want you as my hypothetical listeners to answer. What are these data centers being used for? Why are they being created at such a rapid pace, and why do the people who are building them want more of them? What is your answer to this, AJ?
2: Well, I to underscore what you just said, and I think it's something that everyone gets into this trap, which is isolating issues by themselves and looking at the interconnectedness of these issues. You know, we can't talk about, for sure, people talk about water and data centers. That's important.
1: Mm-hmm.
2: You know, data centers are going to ruin the water quality, you know, wherever they're at. They're going to be that and everything. But it's also an issue of, you know, with our electric bill,
1: mm-hmm.
2: you know, it's also going to ruin people's public health,
1: mm-hmm.
2: as now we're seeing people who are can't even sleep because of the decibel rate
1: mm-hmm.
2: that these data centers are putting out. And like, they didn't think of it at first until like, we can't like sleep because of these low rhythms that are happening, you know? So you have that. And to your point about like with the carceral state using the data centers,
1: yeah.
2: you know, those are connected. Everything in the system is connected, and we can't think of these in isolation. They have to be part of one big system, and unfortunately, they're all entangled because the system wants it entangled.
1: Yeah.
2: And then it's our jobs to pull back, and it's like, okay, so this is what flock cameras are, and here's how they're tied to data centers, and here's they're tied to this developer who is paying off these elected officials and these officials,
1: yeah.
2: so forth and so forth, you know? And it gets tiring. I get that, you know, but we have to remain resilient when we're trying to untangle all of these oppressive roots that are taking place because of the state and everyone
1: yeah.
2: else.
1: Perfect. Thank you. Excellent segue, because you raised a very interesting point when like the key here is like, why do they want us to have these things, right? What are they ultimately being pushed for, right? Like, what choices do we have about their adoption? This is the real, you know, the kicker for me. Like, Donald Trump today, I think it was, in an interview on this topic, and not that he's an authority, but, you know, you can go look this up. I think he was on Fox News doing an interview where he basically was like, people need to stop opposing these data centers, right? They're coming, you know? And then he starts going in about, like, jobs, you know? And you don't want to be on the wrong side of this because people are going to make a tremendous amount of money, right? But he said something really telling, which was, he said the part out loud, which is like, they just don't care about your resistance to this, right? So, like, if you make legitimate claims that say, hey, these are using too much water, hey, they are too noisy, hey, these things are going to be expensive to run, hey, these things are collecting data and we don't get to see it, right? There's any number of criticisms about data centers that many people across the political spectrum are making, right? This is another thing that's very important, too, is that it's exposing the fact that this is, you know, that the people who are supporting data centers are the political class, right? And it's not just Republicans. And this is another thing that I want to make sure that we have time to talk about, right? Is like, city leaders are also, Democrats are also going in lockstep with a lot of this stuff because they believe, right, that it's good for development or whatever. But like, I don't trust them either, you know? Like, this is a thing that I want to make sure that our listeners understand is like, just because you live in a city that is run by Democrats doesn't mean that these things are safe, that you are any safer. You know, there was just somebody had posted this that they have two flock cameras down at the where the that gun range is down in Cudahy, right? You know, and so flock cameras monitoring people entering and exiting a gun range, right? So like, people on the left who are Second Amendment supporters and people on the right who are Second Amendment supporters have a common ground here, right? Because they don't want the state surveilling them, because while it might be dangerous for you to be a lefty with a gun under Donald Trump, it could be just as dangerous to be somebody who is right-leaning with a firearm under Tony Evers or anybody else, you know, somebody who threatens to take away your firearms, which, again, are not the Democrats in Wisconsin, right? Like, let's be realistic. The point I'm making here is in a hypothetical situation, that kind of surveillance is bad for everybody, right? It's bad for us all. And I think this is one of the things that is illustrative of the fact that Donald Trump, you know, went on TV and was like, you know, you should accept these, right? You should accept these data centers. You know, it illustrates that, like, our complaints, our criticisms, which are legitimate, are simply not going to be heard. And he also did something I think that's really interesting, which was, like, illustrating that, like, you should just submit to this, you know? This is what's happening, you know? His basic premise was, like, yeah, people, you should stop fighting this because you won't win, you know? Mm-hmm. And that, I think, is pretty telling for so many reasons. Not only just because it represents the acquiescence of the political class, right? Which is to say, are they complicit in this model, right? Are they going to make money off of data centers, or are they just not willing to fight it? Like, why are they the ones telling us to just sit back and accept these data centers that they can't win? Is it because they benefit from it or because they don't want us to fight? I'm curious what you think about this question. Is it just, you know, I'd watched this this interview earlier today and I wanted to talk about it on the show today, but, you know, now I'm thinking more like, what is the political class? Is it just that they won't stand up to donors? Is it that there's just money to be made in data centers like in everything else, and that's what their ultimate role is to basically make it so that the people, you and me, accept what the corporations, in this case data centers and tech companies, are selling us, you know, maybe not even selling us, forcing upon us?
2: Well, this is where we get to that question, do we live in a fascist country now or not? And and as much as I want to tell people, like, we don't live in a fascist country, this is not what we would see in Italy or in Hitler's Germany or anything. But when you have the language that you just mentioned, that Trump said, that, like, just do it.
1: Yeah.
2: Listen to the corporations. They know what's best. You know, it's like, okay, maybe we are in a quasi-fascist state when you have government and the private sector now being married to each other. Well, I mean, they're married already, but even more so now, to the point saying, it's going to happen. You're going to get a job there. You're going to profit off it. Just do it.
1: Yeah.
2: It's like, what? No. Yeah. I mean, and especially when the numbers that we see about who is going to get employed are very small.
1: Yeah.
2: You know? And sure, the market is going to dump money into something like data centers just so it can make it look attractive. Like, hey, your starting salary is going to be $50,000 plus with benefits and everything. And the closest thing I tell people about it is, like, within the geographic information science area, where a lot of people in the GIS world, the market dumped a lot of money into a computer program called Python.
1: Mm-hmm.
2: You know, it's like, oh, you're gonna be in GIS, you're gonna make $60,000, especially if you do Python and all this. Well, now there's another programming language called R, is surpassing Python.
1: No,
2: and it's hey, you need to get this thing called R, and we'll give you $60,000 if you learn this language. In other words, there's something going to be better coming right behind it. And the market is going to dump money into whatever the new thing is. Right now it's data centers, you know, and people walking in is going to make money, sure. You may climb the corporate ladder, sure, and make more money, but data centers at some point is going to not be the trendy thing anymore.
1: Right.
2: And it's going to be something probably worse than data centers.
1: Right. And we'll be the ones left to try to figure out what to do with less water.
2: Right.
1: Right. Or a hotter planet. And, then, and as usual, that's the way that this goes, right? Is when they're, oh, go ahead. Sorry.
2: No. And leaving, like, a data center, like, in the dust. And it's like, well, it's your problem now.
1: Right.
2: I mean, right. you chose to have it here. You
1: didn't. I didn't hear anybody fighting about it.
2: And so
1: nobody called their senators about it.
2: And so they are left there. It's like, okay, now what? Now we have this thing, and sure, someone's going to like upscale.
1: Yeah.
2: And it's like, well, now we can have a food market here now. Maybe this is going to be where housing's going to be at, you know?
1: Yeah.
2: So they're always going to have something to replace it. And now you have this monster, you know? It's like going to... Capitalism is always going to find something to maybe not reinvent itself, but pretty much like cobble together. It's like, okay, data centers are no longer. How about this?
1: Yeah, right. And this is the thing is like, if you wonder why you have the feeling or the appearance of not being in control of your lives, this is why, right? Is because you are witnessing it in real time. This is the way that the media influence works, right? Is because right now there is this drive to adopt data centers and to not ask questions about what that entails for the rest of us, right? So I want you to, you know, I want you to think about these questions in a critical way. And start asking questions to see what kinds of answers come out. For example, the point of these data centers is a continuation of the digital society in which we have been living for the last, let's call it 20 years, right? Is that a good society, right? Is that a continuation that you want to see happen, right? So history is not, you know, this is like where we have to have a small lesson on technological determinism, right? Which is that ultimately we as people are in charge of the trajectory of our history and our society, right? If we accept that we are the ones in control, right? And then we can start to make decisions purposefully to drive it. What technological determinism argues is that we're not in control, that the evolution of technology drives all of our society forward. And so we don't have any choice but to just accept what is happening. This is the problem with determinism, right? Is because this is what Donald Trump and the rest of the data center folks are saying is that like, hey, this is inevitable, right? You can't fight progress. We're going to have data centers because data centers are what we're going to have, right? It's a tautology, right? It's this circular begging the question logic that is centered on the idea that like you can't actually do anything about this. And that's what Donald Trump said today, right? And this is the rub, is that the only reason that you think you can't do anything about it is because they are telling you to stop fighting. And why would they tell you that? Fighting works, right? It is the solution, right? Resisting what they are selling you, calling out their lies, pushing back and saying, actually, we don't want to live in a society dominated by surveillance technology. I don't want to live in a society in which I am required to spend several hours a day consuming propaganda that convinces me to vote for people and to buy things and to accept my condition, right? I don't actually have to do that. Those are choices that we are making every single day by both using media so heavily, which we know is propagandistic, and accepting that we are powerless to do anything to resist the imposition and the adoption of technologies that we know are harmful, right? So this is the point about flock cameras. They

0: UM. They're scattered all around the city. We just heard of a story yesterday where cops had identified a car that had, you know, been in a hit and run or something like that. And then they had put out like a bulletin, and then, you know, a flock camera misidentified the car in Waukesha and a bunch of, or in Brookfield, and a bunch of cops pulled guns on kids or something like that because flock misidentified this vehicle, right? Because it is software that makes tons and tons of mistakes. Are we able to get access to flock data, right? Are we allowed to see what the police are capturing on us? No. That data is private, even though the cameras themselves are placed on public spaces and public land, right? So the idea is that, hey, the cops can record you anytime that they want with these flock cameras because the cameras are placed in public. If they are public, then the public should be able to see what the cameras have captured. But that isn't how it works, right? Because that information is private. So this is what the production of these data centers does. Can you go in there and demand that somebody show you what is on there? No, right? So increasingly, these data centers are being used to house information that is a weapon against you. So you don't have to consent to it. And you don't have to have explain to people why you have an objection to it. But you also have to be able to take steps to say, like, I understand how flock cameras and data centers are connected to each other, right? And this is the point that AJ was just making about the interconnectedness of these things, right? Data centers don't exist by themselves, right? They are being used to store and process data. What kind of data, you might ask, right? Well, any kind of data that the people who rent space in it deem suitable, right? So more data centers means more data capturing and storage. And that is the increasing surveillance of ourselves walking around these communities. There was also another guy who they had used these flock cameras to determine that he had driven from Wisconsin to Michigan to purchase legal weed in Michigan and then drove back across the border. And then they busted him when he got back here, right? So the police are able to use flock cameras to monitor your behavior, surveil you while you are traveling around the state, which is a blatant constitutional violation, right? You are not allowed, you're not supposed to be followed around and surveilled without some form of suspicion. Now, of course, that's the Constitution that says that this is the case, right? But like whether or not the police or whether or not the court system cares anything about that is something entirely different.
1: Well, yeah, and we can always go back to the Patriot Act and how some of that Patriot Act,
0: right, yeah,
1: comes right down to like gives the power to municipal governments, because as much as some people would say that the municipal law enforcement doesn't talk to the federal government, I'd be like, show me where that's the case.
0: Yeah.
1: Because maybe some nuanced things that's true, but for the most part they're working with each other.
0: Yeah.
1: You know, whether it's flock cameras, whether it's immigration law enforcement, I mean, they're all working with each other, you know. But what I find funny about the flock cameras is, I mean, what you're providing are like horrific stories.
0: Yeah.
1: You know,
0: these are just recent, though. That doesn't even include the one you're probably going to tell.
1: That the law enforcement are checking on their wives,
0: yeah, and
1: their girlfriends,
0: and their
1: exes. Yeah. It's like really, like if you truly are doing your job, you're spending that amount of money and time to see if like they're cheating on you or what their day to day is,
0: right? And this is, you know, this is part of like this is the bigger conversation that I think the resistance to data centers opens up, because we need to stop talking about data centers in isolation and talk about them as the infrastructure for surveillance, because that's what they are and that's what they will increasingly be used for. And so when people are resistant to data centers, that's the thing they're resisting, right? They're resisting increased surveillance. It's the only thing that these cameras are good for, and the amount of data that these cameras are producing has to be housed somewhere.
1: Right.
0: And that's what the data centers are for. Now, and I think to your other question, right, like this is the issue with this kind of technology, is it's too tempting, right? It is, you know, you put this in the hands of a bunch of police officers or government officials, it is the most clear definition of a recipe for a disaster.
1: Yeah.
0: It is only going to be abused and nothing else. It will never keep you safe. It's never going to

0: help us with anything. It's only going to be used in exactly this way, the way that it is currently being used. And that's, this is what people need to understand, is the reason it's being used this way is because this is what it was designed for. So that's why you need to resist it and get rid of it, right? There is no good use of these cameras. There is no good use of this kind of infrastructure, because this kind of infrastructure is only based on surveillance.
1: Yeah, and I also wonder the tolerance of having data centers being developed is because we have consumers who are saying, hey, Amazon is just putting stuff in there, and so is Walmart, and so is everyone else.
0: Yeah.
1: I need my prime time. I need I need a TV delivered at my place through Walmart.
0: Yeah.
1: So why are you stopping me by allowing, not having a data center here so I can do my consumer needs? And I think that level of tolerance, you know, is part of the problem also. You know, not just the tolerance of, well, if we can put regulatory reform on data centers, that's one thing. But being tolerant is like, hey, yeah, we live in the 21st century. Everything's on your phone. And we need data centers, you know. So if I can have a data center in my town and I have an Amazon fulfillment center that's down the street, that just gives me stuff like right here and now.
0: Right.
1: So why are you stopping me from the very thing I need?
0: Yeah, I get that. And I do, I assume that the way you phrased that question was about, you know, being intolerant of this perspective, right?
1: Yeah.
0: Like, I agree. You know, this was like, Steph and I were having this conversation, you know, the other day, which was about like the lengths we will go to avoid causing people to feel any shame for their behavior. And, you know, I'm not entirely comfortable with that, right? Because I think like shame is a very natural reason. And I'm not saying I want to go out and shame people. Like, I don't go out and shame my students.
1: Right.
0: I don't think shaming people is an effective method of correcting their behavior. Let me just say that, right? Like, I don't think it's good for us to go around, you know, shaming people. However, when people feel shame, it's for the right reason, right? It's because they know that they've done a bad thing, they've done the wrong thing, right? And so I think letting people feel the shame that they're supposed to feel is good, because that's part of how we as a society, I think, have developed this sense of obligation and responsibility to one another, right? Mm-hmm. And so much of what our media does is it teaches us to, you know, to suppress that instinctive feeling of shame when we are harmful or something like that to other people. And so, like, you know, kind of what you're describing is that thing where it's like, I actually am not interested in listening to people's defense of consumerism. You know what I mean? Like,
1: we
0: and here's what my argument, I think, is from this point forward, which is that we've clearly tried that, right? Let's just take the slice. Let's just start from the year 2000, right? And look at the last 26 years since the internet has accelerated, since we adopted smartphones, since we've started to see an acceleration of media streaming as a primary method of entertainment. We have seen the rise of Donald Trump. We've seen capitalism and the environment deteriorate to really dangerous levels, where many people like myself feel like we might be on the brink of one or more disasters. And so to say, like, to maybe to go back and attribute that entirely to the adoption of this technology might be somewhat irresponsible. However, you can tell that there is a clear relationship between the adoption of these technologies and the trajectory that we have taken. So I don't think it's irrational for us to consider backtracking some and slowing down, especially when I think one of the major impacts of this has been the what adoption of this technology has done to our rationality, right? Our ability to think and act. You know, one of the reasons I'm dead set against AI, and I take a very hard stance against AI, is because its ultimate function is to automate thinking. That, I mean, and you can say that sentence over again in your head if you want. That's the whole point of AI. So when we automate things, we stop doing it. So when we automate thinking to a machine, we are no longer doing that thinking. And as a result of that, we no longer have the capacity in many cases to do that kind of higher level thinking when we have outsourced it repeatedly to a machine that we don't practice, right? We don't ever hone those skills. So increasingly that includes things like social skills. How do we problem solve? How do we talk to people? Right. So like, this is one of the things about like, why on the news hole, we're constantly encouraging people to get out into their communities, because one of the things that you have to learn to do again, and you might not believe me, but it's true, is to be in a civil society with other people again, right? Learn to problem solve, how to talk to people. You know, this is why, like, you know, my son is has a job. He's working at the stadium, Go Brewers. And he, you know, he's like suddenly finding that he's made a lot of friends with diverse groups of people, right? Like, and he grew up in Milwaukee, right? He goes to MPS, so he's around diversity. But I meant like age diversity. You know what I mean? So we're like, he's like, oh my God, this person who works at this stand is, you know, like a 58-year-old woman, and they're like best friends. And I was like, I remember that from my, you know, my youth, having like being in a job and being around diverse groups of people and finding out that like you had a lot in common, or you could learn, you know, so much. So our media consumption habits have deteriorated our ability to spontaneously engage and work together with people in these kinds of ways. This is again what AI and automation are doing to us, and that has an effect on how we interact with each other. Our society feels significantly more lonely when everybody around you feels like a stranger, right? Somebody that you could never talk to. Like, my students will come into class, you know, and then they'll all get in and then they'll sit down and they'll all take out their phones. Right. And so, of course, they're too anxious to talk in class because these people feel like strangers to them. But, you know, back in your and my day, we would take a very different approach where you're like, you had to talk to these people, so you might as well. And they became friends. It became people that you learned from, that you would joke around with.
1: Yeah.
0: I have another point.
1: Well, I'm really thinking about how, you know, I really don't want to use the movie Idiocracy as an example, but it's kind of hard not to, of the very point you're making, which is we always want to strive to have what we call a civil society,
0: yeah.
1: You know, and I feel like in some ways we kind of, I don't know about set a high standard, and I think there's a lot of gatekeeping involved here, which is, you know, in a civil society, I mean, you have an educated public.
0: Yes. Yeah. Yeah.
1: But then I don't think we ask the question then, which is, what's an educated public?
0: Yeah.
1: Is it just a high school degree and then we're all done?
0: You
1: yeah. know? Or is it something that you and I have pieces of paper with the word master's or doctor next to it, you know, is it that kind of educated public, you know? And if then,
0: yeah,
1: now we get into a more tiered hierarchy of what an educated public is.
0: Yeah. I'm super glad you asked this question, because one of the realizations that I've had is the more technologically advanced our society becomes, the stupider we get. Right. And so there is, I think, a direct relationship. And this is one of the logical fallacies that we are missing, which is like, we tend to think about this relationship, because we are dumb, as like, no, technology increases and so does our intelligence. Why? Because we're automating our intelligence to this machine. So we think we're getting smarter because it's getting smarter. That's what we call AI, artificial intelligence.
1: Right.
0: But what's happening is we are getting stupider, and we are incapable of seeing it happen because of our stupidity, right?
1: Right?
0: Because of our self-imposed stupidity.
1: And even before AI, I got into it was more an argument with a friend of mine back in college and undergrad, where, and I think you probably had the same experience. So at some point in the lecture room or a small classroom, they used to call them smart rooms.
0: Mm-hmm. Okay.
1: And they were only smart, in quotes, because they had like a camera where you can put a book down and you can like zoom
0: yeah,
1: in
0: sure.
1: on it. The
0: and
1: computer,
0: project it.
1: Yeah, the computer's connected to the kiosk and you can have the screen come down, and now you can have this, the desktop on the screen. That's what made it the smart room. And my friend hated that. He goes, so those who don't have it are their dumb rooms? And I'm like, okay, David,
0: I get your point.
1: I get your point, but what we're
0: let's be serious here.
1: And he's like, no. This is the hill you want to die on. He goes, we have all these smart rooms, and then those they still have chalkboards. Are they dumb rooms?
0: I'm like, sorry, I agree with David now.
1: And it's like,
0: I'm Team David.
1: It's like, no, I mean, if the school had more money, they would have more of this stuff. But this is why we need to fund education and everything. It's like, well, this is a waste of taxpayer money. It's like, okay, but you can't say you want this and now you want the other.
0: So the reason I'm Team David on this, I hope David is listening because I'm vindicating you now against AJ. But
1: you don't need that.
0: Yeah.
1: David don't need that.
0: You let him know. You let him know what I said. And here's why I agree with David. Because there was never any data that proves that the more technology we bring into the classroom, the better are the results. And in fact, I think the society, I don't think there's, I don't know. I don't think so. Like, what would be the measure, right? Test scores?
1: Yeah.
0: Right?
1: It would be test scores.
0: Graduation rates. Listen, I have a classroom full of 50 students. And several are illiterate every semester. That used to not be true, right? And if you go around UWM and Marquette and you go to any other university, you will find that that is an increasingly large problem. The society at large, right? Like, society out here is a fifth grade reading level, right? And why? If they're reading more, right? They're spending all their time on digital things, reading stuff. Why aren't they smarter? Why aren't they reading better? Why aren't we learning more?
1: But there's also that subset. That's during the pandemic.
0: Mm-hmm.
1: So there's that subset where we do see those students who came out of the pandemic and their reading levels are below par.
0: Fair.
1: Critical thinking is below par. So there's that subset. But
0: I'm talking about the adults.
1: But to your point, if we took that subset out, I think your claim is still upholds.
0: Yeah, I think it is. And here's why, right? Like, because the more that we use these tools, the more that they are a crutch, right? And a crutch, you know, in this situation becomes permanent, right? And so it's not something that helps you get back to doing the thing normally. It becomes the thing that you use for the activity that you used to use your brain to do, right? And so now you have replaced it. So this is why I agree with your friend, because I'll give you one better. Some of my students might even hear this. So this next semester, I am going back to using blue books for my exams, handwritten exams.
1: Wow.
0: I am, and probably oral exams as well, which I'm trying to figure out a way logistically to do. And here's why. Because the temptations of AI are too great, where even good students are now second-guessing themselves, feeling like they can't turn in this assignment that they nailed because everybody else is putting it through AI, and AI, they believe, is objectively better than themselves, right? So now we're in this moment, right? We're in this stage of adoption where it's really dangerous and critical because even smart people are using AI to check themselves and then adopting what the AI says is good or true or better in spite of themselves. That is dangerous, right? For so, so many reasons. And so the only way I can trust that the things that my students are producing, saying, is if I see them write it or I hear it come out of their mouth. I've already done this in my other classes too, and you're looking at me skeptically about this. I've done this in my other classes where my students either they assign their own grades and most of those students, they assign their own grades and they are way harsher on themselves than I am.
1: Oh yeah.
0: Oh yeah, every time. I don't understand. But they also have to give presentations that correspond to any assignment that they turn in, which means that anything that they turn in, they also have to present to me and to their peers. And that's already been the standard I've been using for like the last year, because you otherwise you can't trust that they're actually learning. And I don't mean trust in like the sense that I distrust them, right? It's that they know, they will tell you from their own mouth that they don't trust themselves, right? So like, what are we supposed to do?
1: So where do we draw the technological line?
0: Yeah.
1: Because
0: this is a fair question.
1: I think I told you this. In seventh grade, my math teacher, Mrs. Demery, told us that we could not use calculators.
0: Mm-hmm.
1: Because to your argument, She's like, calculators is just a crutch so you don't have to think about math.
0: Is this a sister?
1: Huh?
0: Is this a sister, Detmer? Were you at the Catholic school then?
1: No. This is public school?
0: Okay.
1: And then there's someone like me. Fun fact about me. When it comes to multiplication tables, I can go 1 through 5 and sometimes 9. I cannot do 6, 7, or 8.
0: They're the hard ones.
1: I mean, you can tell me what 6 times 6 is. Blank. 5 times 5? I can tell you.
0: Mm-hmm.
1: But for whatever reason, my brain, it literally like blocks out. Like it,
0: sure.
1: It cannot do it. So I need a calculator. You know, 6 times 6 is this, mm-hmm. You know? But Mrs. Denry's like, you can't do that. So when
0: yeah,
1: you
0: get no,
1: a
0: no,
1: C,
0: this
1: when,
0: is...
1: you, when you get a C on a paper, it's like, what's going on? Like, I told you, I have this learning disability.
0: Yeah.
1: And you can't give me the one thing that I kind of need, what you call a crutch. So where do we draw
0: sure.
1: the line? Because that basic thing, a calculator, is technology back in...
0: Indeed.
1: 90,
0: yeah.
1: 495.
0: Right. So this is a perfect question, right? Because I think there is a very serious danger about that runs a very ableist into a very ableist, dangerous ableist area about technology, right? Which make us as human beings provide us with capabilities that we might not normally have or might be difficult, right? Like, you know, for whatever reason. So like, I do think that technology is capable of doing that, and we can't throw out the baby with the bathwater, right? Like, these technologies are valuable for many people. And I think that the key is like, how many of these are being adopted by people who are using it for expediency, right? Or making our lives easier,
1: right?
0: Versus, you know, technology that actually helps somebody, you know, achieve some level of like normalcy, right, in their life, right? And I use that word very, very loosely, but you know what I mean, right? Like,
1: yeah.
0: That is like, it's part of what the danger of technology is, that when we have widespread adoption and use of technology, that's ultimate function is to replace some human function, mm-hmm. right? On a grand, large scale,
1: yeah.
0: right? But like, you know, so for this exam, right, there's, you know, we have the ARC at the university, right, the Academic or Accessibility Resource Center. They're fantastic staff in there. And here's the thing is they used to provide exams to students who, some students of mine have, you know, anxiety disorders. Some of my students have, you know, visual and audio processing disorders, right? Like, and again, I'm using that term very loosely as well. But there's any number and variety of conditions and circumstances that make sitting for a test difficult or impossible, right? And I am a very accommodating person. I have no objection, right, to working with the ARC in order to make sure that all those kinds of accommodations are met. And ultimately, my, you know, one of the other things that I stand on is that grades are ultimately meaningless and pointless, right? Like, so whatever tools a student needs to understand and to participate and to learn, right, they should have access to, right? And we, part of what this is about like testing and grades and about maintaining this academic hierarchy, right? So like, for example, if we went back to the math example, and I'm also terrible at math, but like part of that is because of how we teach math, right? We teach math
1: sure.
0: to be like, beat the Russians, right?
1: Yeah.
0: To get a job, to be an engineer, right? Not math for like loving it, math for learning. It's like, can you do all the times table, right? There's a lot of different ways that we could learn about math, teach math. Some people are very, very interested in learning to do the questions and problems because they want to be engineers.
1: Mm-hmm.
0: Other people like me like learning about, for example, I read a book about triangles and trigonometry, and it basically talked about how trigonometry had been used in all these different circumstances to solve some puzzle. Right?
1: Right.
0: There was no math problems in there, but I was fascinated with this book because in spite of the fact that I'm not very good at math, it doesn't mean I don't like puzzles and
1: right.
0: math and statistics and probability and all these other things. So like, you know, part I think of what I want to be able to do in my classrooms is help people be like, we don't have to focus on giving an accommodation that makes it so that you are capable of taking a test fairly, right? That's always been less important historically, and more important about how well you can participate. But now I'm starting to see that perspective has made it so that many, many, many more of my students are using this technology in a way that inhibits their own ability to understand these things, you know? And I just don't feel comfortable with a transactional education system, right? I know that there are some students who come to university and they're like, I'm paying for a degree. I just want the degree so I can get a job. I understand that. I don't agree, but I understand that people come in there with that. But I'm fearful because, like, you also can't read, right? So it's like,
1: right,
0: you're buying a degree, but you're a citizen here and this is dangerous. Like, you know what I mean? So like, I don't know what to say where I'm like, this is where I'm getting into the grounds of like shame and these other things where I'm like, yeah, I don't want to be that kind of person. But I'm also like, as a society, we are running a very, very real risk by adopting technology that makes us dangerously stupid. And then we sit around wondering why our society is on the brink of collapse, right? Like, we have to be serious adults and be like, we're doing this to ourselves and this is how we're doing it, right? And that might mean we have to use technology that makes things slower for us, that's harder to use. But if that means that we are more in control of our destiny, I think it's a better trade-off. This is the risk we run with technology. I mean, again, I'm talking about widespread adoption more than I'm talking about like individual uses of technology for, you know, for various whatever conditions or whatever issues we might crop up. I'm like, it doesn't mean you can't use Amazon, right, ever again, right? Where it's like, how do we move towards a society in which we're not plagued by the problems that we have? That, I argue, means we have to trade convenience away, right? We have to be a less convenient society because those conveniences are doing something to our brains, our minds,
1: yeah,
0: that is ultimately undermining our own ability to survive here.
1: Yeah, and I think what you're describing coupled with educational policies like No Child Left Behind and Race to the Top,
0: yeah,
1: have also been a detriment,
0: yeah,
1: to our education.
0: Yeah.
1: Where, I mean, I was someone, I don't think you even know this, I was left behind, I did first grade twice, you know, at a Catholic school, you know, and it was only because it was told to my parents, like, they need to be behind. They just doodle on papers while someone's talking.
0: Yeah.
1: They just want to be in the reading corner all the time.

0: mind where places like Texas and Georgia said, hey, we need to get kids going because jobs are flowing,
1: right.
0: And we need to give them a high school education at a eighth grade reading level. And again, beating the Russians, beating the Japanese.
1: Right, yeah.
0: Beating the Cubans.
1: Yeah.
0: You know, because they're all beating better internationally when it comes to education.
1: Yeah, now it's, yeah.
0: You know? So we can't leave No Child Left Behind. And then you have Arne Duncan, Obama's guy, saying race to the top, you
1: right.
0: know, because that's what we did in Chicago. And look how well that went. And so, you know, so between those two policies on top of, you know, I don't know what Biden's education secretary did. And I know what Linda McMahon's doing right now.
1: Right.
0: But with all these educational policies coupled with, as you said, convenience, is where we start to run this problem with learners who cannot read at a certain level, don't have critical thinking skills,
1: yeah.
0: maybe don't have the STEM skills that they need in order to get a STEM degree or the like, you know? And then I'm pointing to Eric and I, deal with learners, you know, where it's like, hey, you're taking this class to meet your degree or to meet your diversity requirement, which
1: right.
0: was the majority of the case of my classes. But still having students like, I don't know what this means. It's like, you don't know what the material is, or you don't know what the argument for this article is. They go, yeah.
1: Yeah.
0: And I'm like, oh,
1: yeah,
0: well.
1: Yeah, all of it.
0: I mean, I don't know how else I can water this down for you, but this is pretty much watered down.
1: Right. You know, and I've had students, you know, there are educators who are listening right now, no doubt, who are putting the pieces together too, right? That like, this is not a coincidence. It's not just that people are spending more time on their devices than they are reading books, right? That is a misconception. And this is part of the issue that people, like adults, think that they are exempt from the impact of this technology because they're like, oh my God, these kids are on their devices all the time and blah, blah, blah. But these are adults who go home and spend 2 hours, 3 hours on TikTok, right? And then watch Netflix for another 2 or 3 hours. Like, just because you're not on your device during the workday or you're not a 15-year-old, it's having the exact same effect, right? It doesn't matter that you're watching The Pit, right? It's not important that... I know you're a fan, probably.
0: Wow.
1: Don't speak ill of The Pit. I know.
0: Wow.
1: It doesn't matter what you are watching. It doesn't make it so that like your sense of the world and that your understanding is better, right? Like, I'm sorry. This is where the shame comes in because I'm like, all these people are like, oh, you're
0: Noel
1: shaming
0: Wiley's
1: me.
0: A treasure.
1: Look, I enjoy Noah Wiley. So, but the point is like, you know, we've said this on the news hole before, which is like, you can't spend every single night after work sitting around on social media and watching TV and expect your community to get better because
0: right.
1: that won't happen. Your community will get better only with your work, your participation. So you have to pick one. You have to pick a healthy community or a fulfilling media universe, right? They are, and this is maybe the way that it has to be framed, right? My students, a decade ago, I was telling them, you are trading convenience for security and it will come back to bite you. And they were like, no, it won't, right? It's fine, right? They were like, the conveniences of the internet and the digital age are worth whatever trade-offs that we make. And I'm like, sure, right now, today, because those things are not impacting you, your reproductive rights, where you can live as a person of color, who you are allowed to date, but they will impact those things, right? And I was telling, while you are alive, those things are going to happen, right? So these trade-offs for convenience, right? We're not often told ahead of time. And this is the danger of the data centers and the flock is that it's like, oh, we're making you more secure. Okay, how, right? What is the long-term? Who gets to view this material, right? What is the, like, can we subpoena it? Are we allowed to see it? What happens if we decide we don't want these cameras up, right? Like, and we don't get answers to those questions right now, right? Because the idea is that you just accept these things. And of course,

0: you will, because who's got time to go protest all this stuff? It won't matter. Donald Trump says just accept the flock cameras, accept the data centers, and, you know, stop resisting and stop fighting. And then, of course, that's what you do when you, instead of acting on that righteous anger, instead you go and you salve it with an episode or two or three of The Pit, right? Or you go on social media and you complain about how much you hate these flock cameras and how you're going to vote next time to do something about it, right? And that makes you feel better. And then you tune into The Pit for a little while, right? But that is the issue, right? Is like the neutralization of your anger is also why these data centers are being created, right? It's so that you can create your anger and house it in social media universes in a data center that they own, right? So your anger at their data centers is making data center money, right? When you watch this nonsense on TV or on digital spaces, on social media, and you support these data centers. You had your eyebrows up for a second there. What were you...
1: Only about your hate for The Pit. I mean,
0: I'm sorry. I got to pick on the most popular show because whatever, it was The Bear a couple of weeks or months
1: That's
0: ago.
1: That's fine.
0: Right, a couple of years ago. It doesn't matter, right? Like, you get embroiled in these people's lives. It does not matter. It does not.
1: It does matter.
0: Why? Why does it matter? Explain to me why.
1: Have you seen The Pit?
0: I've seen TV.
1: In its entirety?
0: No. I've seen TV shows.
1: This is a different TV show.
0: It's not. There's no such thing.
1: Yes, there is. There's there's ER, and then there's The Pit.
0: Okay. But why is it different? Explain to me. Your emotional experience of it is different?
1: No, well, there is that. But I will say what makes The Pit different than most like medical drama shows is that they don't give you the full context of what's going on. So it's a full day of what's like working in ER, mm-hmm. right? Without like, so you meet characters coming in without like any context.
0: Okay.
1: You know, particularly Noel Wiley's character, especially in the second season where you know there's something wrong, but they're not telling you directly like what the problem is until you figure out at the very last episode where they, again, don't tell you. It's like, is he going to do what I think he's going to do? Why do you say the way he said that and everything? You know, so it's just a very unique show. And I would say, of all the medical shows that I have seen, and again, I have never worked in any ERs, Steph can probably agree or disagree with me on this one. I think this is probably as close as accurate you're going to get to a day in the life of someone working in an ER.
0: Okay, so let's say that that's true. What value does that bring to us?
1: I think it gives a value of trying to understand the workers in the ER and everything, because there are folks, because in this show, there are some characters on that show, because it's in Pittsburgh,
0: mm-hmm.
1: and Pittsburgh likes to tout itself as like a working class
0: sure.
1: town. So you have this value of like understanding like these people are going like 12 hours in a day going through, in some cases, like ICE coming in and taking away patients, or in some cases, physicians.
0: See, I think, and that's the problem, is I think that is worse, right?
1: Like, really?
0: I do. And here's why, is because it makes people feel like they are participating in a community of events that they're not actually participating in, right? Because it's a simulacra of what's happening, right? Like, there are people fighting and resisting ICE, right? And some of them have been shot and killed, right? And so, like, that, you know, feeling like you have participated and feeling the sense. So this is one of the things that, you know, Steph and I actually talk about a lot, and this is what the media does and why I think it's a problem, is because it creates multiple opportunities for you to bear witness, but to do nothing else, right? So that you feel outrage at ICE, and then it is dissipated in the episode that you have watched. And then, sure, you might still dislike ICE, and then tomorrow at work, you know, if you are allowed to, you wear your, you know, your F ICE t-shirt or something like that, right? And you participate in very simulated ways, because this is, I think, what the media's role is to do. It's not to move us to action, but it is to reflect our emotional state so that we no longer feel entirely alone or confused about that emotional state.
1: Sure. All that's true, you know, because a show like Pit is never going to move you to action.
0: Right.
1: And everything. That's not what I'm arguing.
0: Yeah. No, I didn't think you were arguing.
1: Or suggesting. I think this is like one visual example for those who don't understand about ICE and what they do. I think the Pit tries to show a visualization as to this is what they're doing right now.
0: Mm-hmm.
1: But the other thing that I appreciate about is they'll sometimes, I think twice, will show someone dying. And this one particularly, this regular came in and they died. And the value of this team, sure, this person had problems. I think they're on substance use disorder and everything, you know.
0: Mm-hmm.
1: They knew this, but they still took time and gave them like a memorial service for that person, you know.
0: Yeah.
1: Because they didn't know where their family was. I don't think he had family. So, like, we are all that they have. So we're going to honor them. They put them aside. Everyone who worked there gave their, like, condolences and their moment of silence. And then took them off and everything. So, I guess, again...
0: Yeah, I mean, you but you do know how people who experience substance abuse are treated in an ER.
1: Oh, sure. No, sure. I mean, and that's like...
0: But that's my issue.
1: A one-off thing.
0: Yeah, but that's my issue is like, that might give people the impression that people who go to the ER who are experiencing homelessness, hunger,
1: right,
0: or substance abuse are going to be treated with dignity and respect, and they're not.
1: Right.
0: You know what I mean? And like that is like the reason why I find the media's reflection of our universe to be so problematic is because it consuming it. I mean, like we're almost out of time. I was going to say, like, I used to work at Time Warner, and I remember ER was the popular show at that time. Right. And it was very appealing to these people who, again, were arguing that ER was a realistic example of what an emergency room was like. And it wasn't then either. Right. Because while it might deal with issues of, say, ICE or, right, you know, abortion or things like that, it is still ultimately doing it for entertainment and for profit, which means,
1: right,
0: its purpose will ultimately undermine any potential critical examination of healthcare, ICE, or anything like that that might be provoked in us as citizens by that television show,
1: sure,
0: right? Because it's ultimately a propaganda tool. And that's what makes the Pit dangerous, is that it is a propaganda tool that doesn't feel quite like one.
1: Right.
0: And it feels like it's bypassing some of it. All right. Now,
1: yeah.
0: Woo-wee. That was saying a lot. All right. You have been listening to The News Hole on River West Radio. You can catch us next week and every Friday at 3 p.m. Any final words for you, AJ, before we cut off?
1: Don't use AI as a crutch.
0: Don't use AI as a crutch. And I guess the Pit's okay for now.
1: Okay, bye.
0: Bye.
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Good afternoon, audience. Glad to be here today to talk to you once again about solving the problems and encouraging change in our communities. Looking for magnificent things to happen. Today, I want to talk to you about the first step. Concerning building a community. The first step. And I do believe that we have to take baby steps. We have to pay attention. We do need an audience of individuals that are paying attention to what's going on in our communities, what's going on in our lives, in our inner city communities across the United States. What's happening in those red line areas in across the United States, and what can we do about it? What can we do to make it better? And so I'm very, very interested in that because I came from a inner city community. The first step for building community. The first step for building community is about building unity in the community. We have to learn to get along together. I think that that is the primary problem that we have faced throughout the years that I have been living. I lived back in the 1960s and I saw a lot of different things that are going on, and I was very impressed by the unity and the togetherness that I beheld in our inner city communities, how people came together and began to work together, to stand up together, to boycott together, to make a decision that we were going to take responsibility for our own destiny, take responsibility for what was going on around us, and actually do something about it. The thing that impressed me so much, if there's a lot of things that impressed me in the civil rights movement. There's a lot of things that impressed me back in the 1960s when America was going through racial upheaval and change. And change, it was time for change to take hold on this nation, and we began to work together, and we began to work together in our communities. Barack Obama was part of that in Chicago. I'm from Chicago. He was a community organizer, and from what I understand, he was a pretty good one. And so organizing in the community. When I talk about organizing in the community, I'm talking about peace. I'm talking about togetherness. I'm talking about loving people just because they're people. I'm talking about caring about what happens to your fellow human being. I see a lot of that missing in the world today, where people are failing to care about people. Or there are individuals that feel like life is all about them and they really don't have to be concerned about anybody else. That's a distressed situation to be in. I came to realize that it was an extremely stressful situation, and I was distressed about what was going on around me. So I took upon this poise that declared that I wanted to just take care of me. I don't have to worry about anybody else. I don't have to be concerned about anyone else. I don't have to care about what's going on in my community. I don't have to care about the people that are around me. They're busy doing them, and I'm doing me. And we all ended up behind the eight ball because we fail to work together in unity, pull ourselves together, and have enough God-given love in our hearts to say, I want to do something else, not just for myself. I want to do something different, not just for me,
not just for my children, not just for my wife, but I wanted to do something for my community. I was very distressed, as I've said on a number of different occasions, about the condition of my community when I was coming up. And I made a declaration in my heart when I was just a young man. I said, if I ever get out of this, I'm talking about my community, if I ever get out of this trouble that I'm in, because I knew I was in trouble, I'm going to try to do everything that I can to help others to get out of this situation. I honestly felt that no one should hurt like this. When I was struggling as a young man, I had a mantra that I would say oftentimes, and it just simply said, no one should hurt like me. And oftentimes when I look in the eyes of young boys and young girls who have no idea of what they're facing in the face of this earth, I just feel a responsibility to at least let them know, to educate them, to let them know what you are going to be facing and what you're going to be going through. So I dedicated my life to trying to help people. I said in my last show, the reason why I help people is because I like it. I like the way it makes me feel. I like to see others smile. I like to see beautiful things that are happening in their lives. I'm not saying that I live like that always. I live like that now, but it took a while for me to get clarity and understanding about what kind of man that I wanted to be, because nobody ever taught me to be a man. But now that I'm older and wiser, and in hindsight, I look at that young man, and if I had something to tell him, I would be telling him what I'm telling you on this show, that you need a change of mindset. And I am also reminded that a statement that I use, that birds of a feather flock together. So I had to make up my mind concerning what flock I was going to fly with, if you will. Who am I going to be around? What kind of people do I want around me? How can I best help my community? How can I make a contribution that is going to have an impact on the people in my community, particularly the children? When I see our young people struggling like they're struggling, it's just something in me that makes me want to help them. And I know what that something is, because when I look at young people, I look at me. When I was a young man, I looked at me, and I knew, and I understand the depression and the hopelessness and the always feeling like you're at the end of your rope. You could never get anything started because everything always looks so final. And so it took me, it really took me a while to come out of that. So what do I think is the first step of building community? The first step of building a community in our neighborhoods, in our inner city neighborhoods, we got a lot of work to do. The first thing that we have to do is change our minds about the way that we look at our communities. And I have to declare that, I have to say that we are distressed. In other words, one of the fruits of being distressed is walking around with fear all the time. That's one of the things that I had to overcome in my own life. And I learned how to overcome the fear in my life by
by putting my trust in God. Putting my trust in God. And when I had him answer me, and when I had him to start working in my life and in my circle and meeting the people that I met and getting around a good flock, if you will, birds of a feather flock together, getting around those individuals who were really interested in doing something, were really interested in what's going on in humanity. They made a tremendous impression upon me. I was very moved by people who cared, because I thought that the whole world didn't care. Nobody cares about anyone. And that was the mindset that I had. Well, I had to change that mindset, and I had to really get out and meet people. And I think you'll be surprised what you began to behold in the spirit of men when you really get up close and take a real good look at them. Not everyone is trying to hurt you. Not everyone wants your money. I oftentimes tell the group that I pastor, I oftentimes tell them, I don't want your money. And if I did want your money, you don't have any. So you don't have to worry about me taking your money, because you don't have any money. And if I was here for your money, I would have been gone a long time ago. But I've learned to be involved in something that's bigger than my money. It's bigger than me. It's bigger than who I am. And I feel good about serving something that is someone that is bigger than I am. And that someone is God. He's bigger than I am. The vision that he has for the world is bigger than I am. I heard the word say, "Thy kingdom come, thy will be done in earth as it is in heaven." So here I am, and in search of relationship, trying to talk to people about what do we do about our communities? What do we do to accomplish the things that we want to accomplish in the community? So what is the first step? I believe that unity in the community is the first step. Unity is a state of people coming together in harmony and operating and supporting each other despite their differences, their beliefs, their backgrounds, or their opinions. They come together to work together simply because we are symbiont creatures. We all live here on the face of the earth. We all need to pay attention to what's going on around us in our communities. We need to pay attention to what's going on, because there's so much going on. And there is something that we can do about it. Now watch this. Unify. Coming together to work together in harmony, cooperating with one another and supporting each other despite the reflect solutions to face. Once we get to that place, once you so much more meaning for me, so much more understanding. I thought about at one point in one of my writings where I was talking about an individual who was examining rocks. Now, you know, this geologist, he's walking around looking at rocks, all different kinds of rocks. I've never seen anybody in my life that was fascinated by a rock. Creator made him to examine rocks. And then we began to look at the science of geology. And when we look at it, we begin to realize that
Rocks play an important role in our lives. Rocks tell time. Rocks tell us how long we've been here. Rocks tell us how the earth is a rock. Boy, he could talk to you forever about that. I'm not a geologist, so I'm not going to try to struggle through defining what a geologist is. But I'm using this as an analogy. This individual is studying rocks because that's what he's been created for. He has a passion for it. As a scientist has a passion for science, as a doctor has a desire to examine the human body, as individuals who are in the media field have this ability, have this desire to share messages and get messages out to people and give them the opportunity to be heard, to give them a voice. I think that that's absolutely wonderful. I worked in the marketing field for 13 years, and I loved every single bit of it. Never made much money. I did make some money, but I loved communicating with people. I met hundreds of people. I met people of all different colors. I went to different states and met people because I'm a people person. Sometimes, as I get older, I begin to realize that I'm not really a people person. I like spending time with myself and my ideas and talking about the things that I like to do. My purpose is to minister the word and help lives. And touch people where they are and help them where they are. And I've said this again. I'm going to say it again. It makes me feel good to help someone. I think I feel better about helping people than I do about money. That's a dangerous thing because it can leave you broke many days. But that's who I am, and I like who I am. And so it's about thinking, unity, coming together, understanding who you are. I mean, it's this wonderful symbiosis that's happening in the middle of the human condition where people are being who they are. And when people of passion, people of purpose come together, they come together, they connect, and something happens. They ignite. They ignite. And I mean, you have these different variations of people igniting around you. People who are professionals in what they do. People are who are full of purpose and full of who they are. And when you talk to them, it's very exciting to just listen to them because they love what they do, and you realize that what that person is doing is their passion. They didn't do it for money. They did it because they liked it. And I've seen a lot of people like that, and the Creator has allowed me to see people who are really, they really are who they are. Painters that are really are who they are. People who really are who they are. That is so exciting to me. So we're talking about unity today, the shared ability to work together and to live together collectively. That's what we're talking about. Some of the key pillars to unity is a shared purpose. I look for people who have the same common interest that I have. People who do the same thing that I do. People who are passionate about what they do. People that you connect with, that there's no question in your mind that when you get around them and they get around you, you are going to express. And when you express. And they express who they are. And it's always this wonderful sharing together that comes out of each one of those souls, so that when you have
a bunch of people come together with passion, you are absolutely going to have an explosion that is going to, a linguistic and spiritual explosion that come together, that comes together when people ignite and they bring themselves and they bring everything that they have in their work. And so that is so very wonderful to me to have, first of all, the ability to see that happen. And then to know that it's never going to go away. It's something that the Creator has given us. It's called purpose. It is called passion. It is called living. It is called being alive. It is called doing what God put you on the earth to do. Is what you're doing what God put you on the earth to do? I know people who work in restaurants, and boy, it's not long before you discover that they are people who cook. And boy, when you taste their food, you see this magnificent manifestation of all this good food. I mean, you taste the food and wow, it's always, this is my restaurant. This is, you know, because that person was, it just seems that they were made to do what they do. They put their heart, their mind, their soul, their spirit into what they do. In unity, a common goal is, or vision, brings people together on the same page. Even though we're different, we are brought together on the same page. It's a kind of mutual respect that exists. And even though we value different perspectives and practice different things, there's this sense of empathy, this sense of trust and safety in the midst of this igniting, this ignition that is going on in the hearts of the individuals who are in the circle. This process happens in the hearts of neighbors, in the hearts of leaders, in the hearts of individuals who are honest and fair and reliable. And their lives are all inclusive. They're all inclusive. In other words, they're interested in communicating with individuals. They're interested in coming together. Ensuring everyone, one of the things that is part of who I am is ensuring that everyone that is around me has value and has a place that they belong. One of the things that I look at in a person's personality, the first thing I look for is what he is doing. Does he belong there? It's really something to be doing something in your life where you don't belong there. Everyone knows that you don't belong there because you don't have the passion. You don't have the ability to work with others in the same field that you're in. You don't have the teamwork. People can share resources and solve problems, local problems, faster when they have this sense of belonging. I'm talking about unity today. I think that's the thing that we're missing. Unity. I'm Ricky Alexander, and this is In Search of Relationship.

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2: What would I try if I was safe always? 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Do something every day that scares me, 'cause these feelings are temporary. 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Now I wanna build some stuff. It takes a village or maybe a whole city. The illest ones are always the ones who know the gritty. The struggle, who's growing with me if your soul is pretty.
3: 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This is your host, Cartier Chris, in the building today. And together with my co-host, Nini, who will be here shortly, we have a great episode for you guys today. As far as everything is concerned, I'm going to go through a couple events that's going on in the city. We have Milwaukee Irish Fest, which is a four-day pass. If you guys want to tap into that, it's going on August 13th at 5 o'clock p.m. We also have this week coming up, August 8th. It's going to be a huge event that's going to be going on. It's going to be, how can I put it? It's going to be an event where you can bring the family, you can network, you can be entertained, you can enjoy lively music. And there's going to be a lot of great things going on in that event. So if you want to tap into Center Street Day, it's going to be August 15th. The event that I'm talking about is going to be a music festival going on. So if you guys want to know more about that, just please look at the MK Direct Social page on MK Direct Social at Instagram, and we're going to have more information about that too as well. There's also a lot of things going on in the community as far as August 8th. Minnesota Twins are going to be going against the Milwaukee Brewers. It's going to be at 110. If you guys want to tap in for a Brewers game, it's going to be at American Family Field in Wisconsin. So if you guys are interested in watching a Brewers game, putting on support for our team, you know, they're in first place right now, which is a big ups. Hopefully they go to the championship and win a World Series, which would be awesome. You guys can tap into that for the first time since 2000. Well, it's been a while. I'm not going to lie to you guys on that. But 2026 is going to bring a lot of great positivity and a lot of great things for Milwaukee since the Bucks won in 2021. So we're looking to get the Brewers on schedule and get them their championship this year, too. Till on the Hill is going to be August 11th. It's a great event full of music. They got a lot of great things going on in regards to that. Just to look at the schedule for that, they got Bo Randall, Andrew Vallon Project, Super Sound, Cattle Muse, Obscure Birds are going to be a couple of the artists that are going to be performing. And this is going to be in Bayview at Humboldt Park. So if you guys are interested in that, August 11th, it's a free outdoor concert that's going on at 6 p.m. Also, with that being said, District 10 Community Bike Ride is going to be going on at 4:30 at Washington Park. It's going to be in Milwaukee, located at the Milwaukee Park Band Show. So on August 12th, 4:30 p.m., you guys can tap into that, along with the, I don't know what to say. I don't know if this is the 50th.
0: 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She is an organist whose YouTube channel, Karen Beaumont Organist, showcases the distinctive pipe organ at St. Hedwig's on the corner of Brady and Humboldt. 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
2: What would I try if I was safe always? How I feel right now is okay. Do something every day that scares me, 'cause these feelings are temporary. Face the pain, feel the love, we're so closed off. Now I wanna build some stuff. It takes a village or maybe a whole city. The illest ones are always the ones who know the gritty. The struggle, who's growing with me if your soul is pretty.

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1: with Katie
0: and Steph.
1: Woohoo!
0: So pull up a chair and hang out with us for the next half hour while we talk about all things local.
1: Such as music, events, and other fun stuff just happening in our lives.
0: And since this is our debut episode, we are going to take a little extra moment to just talk about what this is. So, Katie, what the heck is Hyperlocal Happy Hour?
1: Hyperlocal Happy Hour is just sort of a radio show where we talk about music that we really love that's going on in the community, different shows that are happening, other fun events. Yeah.
0: And all with a little bit of an air of humor, I'd say. We're just two silly gals, so let's make it casual. And then a little bit about us, so you know who the heck you're listening to. So I'm Steph. I met Katie. We worked together at Cafe Corazon. But in addition to working at Corazon, I also work at Strange Town, a vegan restaurant on the east side. And I'm the operations manager at Milwaukee Riverkeeper, a local environmental nonprofit. And I'm a dog walker, so I stay super busy, maybe way too busy. But I love it. Aside from all of the things that pay my bills, I like to practice yoga, hang out with my cat Shady, hang out with my friends, and I love taking walks, like long, stupid walks in bad footwear.
1: That's awesome. I am Katie. I also work at Cafe Corazon River West. Woohoo!
0: Woohoo!
1: And I am a student. I am just a girl living her life in River West, Milwaukee. And yeah, I go to school for music and dance. I just finished my voice degree this past spring.
0: Congratulations.
1: And woohoo! I know. It's exciting. And so, yeah, I also have two cats, Shanty and Jameson. I hyphenated their names to be Shanty Margaret and Jameson Iowa.
0: I love this. I also love that we're both including our cats in our intro because that will segue in perfectly to the song that we play later during the show.
1: It is so true. Yes. Oh my goodness.
0: Awesome. Awesome. Well, yes. So back to Hyperlocal Happy Hour as its entirety. You can follow us on Instagram
1: at HyperlocalMKE, and you can email us at
0: HyperlocalMKE@gmail.com. And we do want to hear from people. We want to hear feedback. We want to share your stories. If you have hate mail, I guess we're open to receiving that too. But then you can listen to us live every Thursday at 5:30. Otherwise, you can find the archive on River West Radio's website, on SoundCloud. And soon we will have live streaming on YouTube, and you'll be able to see us and all of our silly faces.
1: It's true. It's true.
0: Awesome. Awesome. Well, shall we enter our first segment?
1: We shall.
0: Okay. So this one is called
1: 60 Stupid Seconds.
0: And it's just a chance to share some quick, stupid thoughts that really don't deserve a whole conversation on their own. So, Katie, are you ready for 60 seconds?
1: I am 100% ready.
0: Awesome. So lately I've been saying hoofing it a lot in place of like booking it. If I'm walking somewhere fast, I've been saying hoofing it, and it's weird. I don't know where that came from.
1: Okay, guess the song.
0: I don't know what song that is.
1: It's Britney Spears' Toxic.
0: That's really good. I haven't heard a recorder in a while. I was wondering if I should maybe know more about my therapist because she knows so much about me. And I'm like, is it rude that I don't ask anything about her?
1: Oh, I think that an ideal throuple situation that I would want to be in is specifically Tilda Swinton and Tom Hiddleston as vampires in the film Only Lovers Left Alive.
0: I recently found out that my belly button, unlike my political views, is to the far right of my body. It's very off-center. I was getting a tattoo on my stomach, and I learned that I cannot have a centralized tattoo around my belly button.
1: People and potatoes are really simpler. Oh my God. People and potatoes are really similar, and I have no further comment.
0: That was perfect. Beautiful. Awesome. Awesome. Well, and we are not discussing any of that furthermore. Let's dive into events. Katie, what have you been up to lately?
1: Oh my gosh. Well, earlier this month, I went to the Real Tinsel Gallery on West Historic
0: Mitchell, I believe.
1: Yeah. Yes, West Historic Mitchell. And they had a gallery called Summer School, and it was 9 artists who were all either current or alumni from the drawing and painting program at UW-Milwaukee, and it was really beautiful seeing so many works, and like there weren't any like they didn't list who did the painting or the name of the painting, so it was
0: anonymous,
1: just like
0: art.
1: It was anonymous art, and so
0: that's awesome. So why was it called Summer School?
1: I think it's because it was they all went to school together or at the same program.
0: Cute.
1: So
0: okay, I love that. And when was that? When did you go?
1: I went July 17th, I believe.
0: Awesome, awesome. Well, right around that time, I guess not too close to it, towards the end of July, I visited Omen in Bayview. It's a goth alternative clothing and accessories store that just recently opened up. They have another location in South Milwaukee. I can't remember if that one closed or not, but the Bayview one is new. And I finally went there for the first time last week, and I felt like I was transported to the past. I felt like I was like teenage me at the mall again. It was giving me big mall vibes, and I really loved like having access to that kind of vibe just there on KK. It was awesome. So I definitely recommend checking it out.
1: Oh my gosh.
0: Yes.
1: That is beautiful. The River West 24 just happened.
0: It sure did. It happened for 24 hours.
1: It did. It was so long. I saw so many bands. I have a new favorite band.
0: Who is it?
1: Heavy Bend. And I can't stop listening to their song Burn. You can find more information on it on Spotify or their Instagram at Heavy Bend. But also, Mural Hall was amazing.
0: I am so bummed I did not participate in the 24 at all this year. I was recovering from my vacation and kicking myself for it.
1: Next year.
0: Better luck next year. Maybe yes. Maybe they'll make it 25 for me.
1: Yeah.
0: Yeah. One other cool thing I was up to earlier this week is just yesterday I went on a mermaid boat tour.
1: Oh my gosh.
0: Yeah. It was in part due to having a job at Milwaukee Riverkeeper. I get to do fun events on the water. And so yesterday I boarded the Vista King cruiser at MKE Boatline, and there was a mermaid on the boat, a real mermaid in the flesh. And there was like a bubble dance party and a scavenger hunt. And I was in control of the snack table. But it was just a really awesome time. And tickets were only $5 for like parents and their kids to come. And I'm just like, that's a really awesome opportunity. So next year I'm bringing my nephew along, whether he likes mermaids or not.
1: Aw, that is beautiful.
0: So what's coming up for you?
1: Coming up? Well, this Sunday at the Jazz Gallery, there's a show. There's a $15 cover charge. And one of my musician friends and someone I look up to, his name is Alan Russell.
0: Alan Russell.
1: Woo! is playing with a bunch of different musicians. And so I'll be there.
0: Awesome. Awesome. You said that's Sunday?
1: Sunday.
0: Very cool.
1: Yes.
0: Well, the day before, this Saturday, there's a lot going on in the city. River Press on Humboldt, they're celebrating their 1-year anniversary.
1: Yay.
0: Which congratulations, River Press.
1: Woo.
0: So they're doing a gallery opening. They're going to have birthday cake, tintype photography, general partying happening from 4 to 7. And then once you're done with that party, I recommend moving on over to Bremen Cafe for their Bremsin. It's a burlesque show, no Ooh. Cover, but of course bring money to tip the performers. That'll round out your weekend for sure.
1: Absolutely.
0: What else? Do you have anything else coming up, or is that the only thing on your horizon?
1: Actually, this evening there's an open jazz jam at Bar Centro, just down the
0: street.
1: How
0: many times can you say jazz jam in a row?
1: Jazz jam. Oh. Who did that?
0: Yeah. Who did that? You're unbeatable, Katie. Wonderful, wonderful. Awesome. Well, do you think it is about time to play that song we hinted at? That maybe our three collective cats might love to hear?
1: Yes.
0: Cool. Well, this is a song by a Milwaukee synth pop duo called The Quills. The song is Wildcat from their 2024 album, Wildcat.

0: I don't know how it ends.
1: We're playing around with different sound bites.
2: Still figuring it out here.
1: Absolutely.
2: But thank you guys for rejoining us. We do want to take a quick moment to read some messages that we've gotten from our listeners. So, Katie, why don't you start us off?
1: Yes. Delia from Milwaukee says, shopomenalt.com. I need orders to pack.
2: Awesome. Jordan from Milwaukee says, congratulations on your first episode. I'm looking forward to more.
1: Anya from Milwaukee says, so excited for y'all. HHH is my new Thursday evening ritual.
2: Jess from Milwaukee says, is this thing on? Hello? Oh, you can hear me, and I'm live on the radio. And then she also said, I wanted to type more, but it stopped me. What's your favorite cereal? Quick, answer on the fly.
1: Cheerios.
2: Reese's Puffs.
1: That's good.
2: Thank you. And then last message.
1: From Smalls of E. Happy Wisconsin.
2: Where is Sophie from?
1: Sophie! I don't

0: Nosy neighbors are here. All right, Katie, what do we got?
1: So this week there was a dog that ran away from home. And so I wanted to take a moment to say that this dog left home, went on a journey to Center and Humboldt, ran around for a really long time, and then was finally caught and brought back to home. And I just think that we all have that dog in us.
0: the dog that wants to run around Center and Humboldt.
1: Yes.
0: Because I got to be honest, I've ran in circles around there before.
1: Well, yes, I think we all have.
0: So when I think about animals running away, I'm just like, in their mind, is it that there's a better, is the grass greener on the other side for them, or what's causing it?
1: I think that because they don't see colors the way humans do, I don't think that they perceive
0: it's
1: the
0: not
1: green
0: the grass,
1: grass
0: is greener thing.
1: No, I think it's maybe the grass is like really close to my face kind of thing, because yeah, they're like really low to the ground.
0: to be a pet running in circles around Center and Humboldt. Wowie zowie.
1: And at the end of the day, go on a journey to Center and Humboldt.
0: And you'll find Uptowner Charm School.
1: Bow, bow.
0: Bow, bow. Okay, I wasn't actually going to bring this one up, but now that we're talking about it, I'm feeling like a nosy neighbor. We've all probably seen this post from this guy who's like, I'm moving here from another city, looking for recommendations on a good neighborhood, yada, yada, yada. And so many people from the community really like hopped in and helped him out with recommendations. He was in different neighborhood pages too. I saw him posting in multiple neighborhood groups, but he was getting a lot of great feedback. Like, I don't think I ever see like such engagement on anyone's posts, except for we had to really like show up and show out for Milwaukee. We're like, we're great. We'll answer all of your questions. We're going to prove that we're worth coming to.
1: Yeah.
0: And then like a week later, he posted an update and he was like, I'm in Milwaukee. I'm loving it. So good job, you guys. You gave him a great first impression.
1: Yes.
0: Although I will say, he mentioned that his Airbnb was like loaded up with like Packers gear and cheese. And I don't know, I feel like maybe it's just because I'm a vegan who doesn't pay attention to football, but I feel like Packers and cheese don't say Milwaukee to me.
1: I think it's,
0: I feel like that's the rest of Wisconsin.
1: Green Bay. Yeah, I feel like Milwaukee is more like a eyebrow piercing.
0: Oh, an
1: Which
0: eyebrow piercing?
1: Leads us to our next segment. I have some tragic news.
0: Katie, I'm ready. I'm all ears.
1: Something really, really sad happened earlier in the month of July. And I was once a baddie with an eyebrow piercing.
0: I've known you to always be a baddie with an eyebrow piercing. What happened?
1: I went to get my hair cut.
0: That usually makes you more of a baddie.
1: But at the hair salon, my eyebrow was sitting there. My eyebrow was sitting there. And
0: as it does.
1: And there was a piercing in it, and it was ripped from my face. And we still lost the piercing.
0: wait, it was not found on the salon floor?
1: It was not found. So now I am eyebrow piercingless.
0: Baddie-less.
1: I'm baddie-less. My face is naked.
0: And there's a rogue eyebrow piercing somewhere in the city.
1: I know.
0: Do you have any like words that you wanted to say to your eyebrow piercing that you didn't get a chance to because the goodbye was taken from beneath you?
1: You were really brave. Thank you for your time. That's it.
0: Awesome. Thanks for sharing that, Katie. That was like really vulnerable.
1: Yeah.
0: Cool. Well, it looks like we do have a little extra time for any of our random girls gabbing topics.
1: Yes.
0: Let me take a quick scroll through and stop suddenly. Okay. Milwaukee drivers and the Milwaukee slide. I haven't driven my car in about a year. If anyone wants to buy it, I won't market it on this show right now. But I haven't driven in a while. But back when I did drive, I feel like I was the epitomization of a Milwaukee driver. I was that girly skirting on the street, and I was pulling the Milwaukee slide, and I was winning races. And so I really don't

0: have any bad thing to say about the reputation because I enforced it.
1: I learned to drive primarily in Milwaukee. So something awesome about me is I have an older sibling who's lived in Milwaukee for about 10 years, maybe a little over. And so I learned to drive by driving to visit them. Shout out Amy for providing me
0: Shout out, Amy.
1: this education of offensive
0: It
1: driving.
0: really, it is a different kind of driving. I didn't learn to drive here, but I've done most of my driving here, and it's a skill set for sure. And oh my God, isn't it so frustrating when you're in the car with someone who is driving and they aren't being as aggressive as you need to be? I'm not promoting aggressive driving, but I sometimes you gotta, you can't.
1: You have to.
0: I'm putting my foot in my mouth right now.
1: You have to. We're not saying crash your car, but we're saying that you should
0: Drive fast to avoid the crash.
1: drive fast to avoid the crash and like do everything you possibly can to not actually crash, but like maybe just like go ham on the gas sometimes.
0: Yeah, I used to say it was good for my health to hit 80 miles per hour at least once a day.
1: So. Why? All of the speed limits are 30. What are you talking about? That's
0: Katie, I said I
1: crazy.
0: don't drive anymore.
1: Okay, I understand now why you don't drive.
0: You're welcome.
1: That's
0: Oh my
1: awesome.
0: God.
1: Wow.
0: Well, before we leave, we want to impart upon you two pieces of unsolicited advice.
1: I think you should go first with that piece of unsolicited advice.
0: Awesome. Okay, mine, I wanted to not think too hard about it. I wanted to just see what struck my heart immediately, and that is to leap before you look. People often tell me that they admire like how I just go out and do random things all the time and by myself and go on these quote unquote side quests, and they ask me how do I do it? And the trick is really to just do it before thinking about it. Because if I pause to think about it, I can find a million reasons to psych myself out of doing anything. But if I remove that time to think, then I just find myself doing things, and it's proven pretty beneficial. I haven't like I was gonna say I haven't broken any bones yet, but I did break a bone last year. But no, it's been really great. And so I recommend that everyone should leap before looking. Don't spend any time looking anymore.
1: Wow, that was really beautiful stuff.
0: Thank you.
1: My unsolicited advice is if you're having a bad day, go and walk to the lake, and then on your way back, hit up the Oriental Theater and then see the Odyssey alone.
0: Is this something that has happened recently?
1: Yes.
0: Katie, I just saw a movie alone when I was in California too. I think,
1: Oh my
0: okay,
1: gosh.
0: third piece of unsolicited advice. Take yourself out on damn dates, you know? And apparently that just means going to a movie by yourself.
1: Yes.
0: Yeah, awesome. Well, that was, how did you like Odyssey? I've heard mixed things.
1: I thought that it was like I am man and I make things go boom.
0: I will
1: But
0: not take
1: like,
0: your advice to see it then.
1: okay, but Anne Hathaway is very good in it, and then Zendaya is just sort of there,
0: I love that for
1: kind of
0: her.
1: like in Dune.
0: Okay, I just saw this reel earlier today where it was making fun of her and how she acts in all these different roles, and basically it's the same stoic face but with a different outfit on. I haven't seen any of her movies, so I can't weigh on the accuracy of it, but what you said just helps corroborate that. Awesome. Well, I want to extend a heartfelt thank yous.
1: Yes, oh my gosh, thank you. Thank you, Steph.
0: Thank you, Catherine.
1: My government name.
0: Yes.
1: Oh my
0: And thank
1: goodness.
0: you, River West Radio, for giving us a home for these silly little musings.
1: Yes, thank you, Pierre. Thank you, Sav.
0: Thank you, listeners, for listening as you so do. Once again, here's our contact info if you guys want to keep up with what we're doing.
1: Hyperlocalmke at gmail.com for any emails, and hyperlocalmke normally just with nothing after it for Instagram.
0: And feel free to reach out to us again with any questions, stories, feedback, what you had for dinner, whatever you feel like sharing. We are willing to hear.
1: Absolutely. Oh, I just thought of a really good thank you.
0: Who?
1: Thank you, Cafe Corazon.
0: For bringing us together.
1: Yes, and for the best past 2 years of our lives that we've worked there.
0: And so much chips and salsa. Okay, so as we mentioned, we are back here every Thursday. Next week, what do we have going on?
1: We have a special guest.
0: Our first guest. Awesome, awesome. Yeah, we've got Ethan Dorman, who is a freelance audio engineer, stagehand, and guitarist for a Kenosha-based band, Nuke Plant Chickens. He'll be in studio with us talking all things music, what he's up to, and he'll kind of teach us what it's like to have a guest on the show because we're going to figure it out on the spot together.
1: Yes. Oh, my goodness. It is going to be a fun one.
0: I'm so excited. I'm so happy that this is a real thing now. And thank you again, everyone, for listening and making it a real thing, because if a tree falls and no one's around to hear it, that tree never fell.
1: Was that Isaac Newton?
0: Yeah.
1: That's awesome.
0: The tree fell right on his head and he discovered gravity that way.
1: That's awesome. Wasn't he also the apple?
0: I think that's Steve Jobs.
1: Right.
0: All right, yes. Katie. Well, I think we are ready to close our tab. What do you think?
1: I think absolutely.
0: Awesome, awesome. Well, thank you, everyone, again. Thank you, WXRW. All of this is wonderful.
1: It is true. Oh. Bye-bye.

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0: Welcome back to The Front Row, your fashion and entertainment headquarters, bringing you a front seat to what they're saying in these streets. I'm your host, 22.
1: And I'm your host, 400.
0: Let's get it. We got some new music we're going to go over. We're going to see what celebrities are now, you know, going through legal trouble, which there are always so many. But let's start this joint over. Let's get back into this Meek Mill, Nightmares to Dreams.
1: Let's get it.
0: Let's go.
2: North side, south side, west side, up top. North side, south side, 1-8, my pop. Philly. Yeah.

0: Or do you think it's going to hold up to, like, Dreams? What was the first one?
1: Dreams and Nightmares.
0: What's this one? Nightmares and Dreams.
1: Nightmares and Dreams.
0: How do you think this is going to hold up against that? Because, I mean, obviously it's the same type of energy for that song. But like,
1: he used the same beat, but he kind of switched it up on a more 2026 type of vibe. You know what I'm saying? But I think that's a banger right there. I don't think it ain't gonna obviously reach the same heights as that first one, but that's a banger right there.
0: That first one, he was hungry. And they always feel like the artists, when they first come out, you know, like they are giving you their firsthand experience of like the life that they live. So it was like the energy behind that first one was insane. This one was good too.
1: Yeah, that was fire.
0: This one fired too. I think he got him one with that.
1: Yeah, I like that.
0: How you doing on this Sunday? We've been having a busy, like, life. And Sundays, we just keep getting busier and busier for us.
1: Man, yeah. Today was good. I just came from my sister. My sister just had her baby shower. So, shout out Lil Nays. I just came from hers, making it to the show. And we here. So, it's good.
0: Awesome. Congratulations to them.
1: Yeah.
0: Let's get into some of these topics that we have going on here. So as I stated, someone is being sued, and it's not the first time and it won't be the last. So Neo is actually being sued over alleged dog attack on a delivery woman, and it's supposed to be vicious and dangerous. So Neo is facing a lawsuit after a woman claims that the singer's dog attacked her while she was delivering a package to his Georgia home in July of 2025. According to the complaint, Dominique alleged that the dog attacked her suddenly and without warning, causing injuries and says they may even be permanent. She claims that she's already paid more than $9,000 in medical bills and is seeking additional damages. And this case comes shortly after Chris Brown faced a similar lawsuit involving an alleged dog attack in his California home, where the judge actually awarded $13 million in damages. That's insane. Like, I'm a dog person now all of a sudden. Never used to be a dog person. I don't know. Like, I was always scared of dogs because for this reason, like, you never know when they're going to attack or you never know, like, what's happening. Like, I have a little dog, you know, and he's feisty. But, yeah.
1: Oh, I know.
0: Keep your dogs on a leash. I don't know how they got to the delivery people, and especially in these, like, gated communities. I know y'all have enough money to keep these animals contained.
1: Yeah. Yeah, I think if you let your dog bite somebody, then yeah, that's like your responsibility.
0: It is.
1: Cause if you're like, for instance, you know, we gotta pay just to have a dog in the house.
0: Exactly.
1: In case he tears something up, you need insurance for the dog. So yeah, if you let your dog get out there and you ain't got full control and all that, and he been and bit somebody, oh yeah. I need that pay.
0: That's
1: ASAP.
0: Insane. And especially like the permanent damages. Like that's
1: yeah, I'm
0: too
1: suing.
0: Insane. That's too insane.
1: I'm suing, man. For real.
0: All right. Let's get into some more of this music news. So Pooh Shiesty just dropped.
1: Or yeah,
0: Gucci
1: shout
0: Mane
1: out
0: just
1: Pooh
0: dropped.
1: Shiesty.
0: Did Gucci Mane drop or did Pooh Shiesty
1: Man,
0: drop?
1: Man, slime, the biggest slime.
0: Who dropped?
1: What you say?
0: I said, did Gucci Mane drop or did Pooh Shiesty drop? Who actually dropped?
1: Well, Gucci Mane actually dropped the album.
0: Yeah, because it seems like his attempts to be released from the 1017 Brick Squad label or whatever, it's like, it failed.
1: Yeah, his attempt to get released definitely failed.
0: That's insane.
1: He kind of got the biggest crash out of all time.
0: He definitely has crash out of the year, like, probably of the century.
1: But the album is hot.
0: Is it?
1: The album, he got some heat on there. I can't cap. He got some heat, for real.
0: I know that the album has featuring Tay Keith, which we know he's super producer, rest in peace.
1: Yeah.
0: Glorilla,
1: in peace,
0: Sexy Red, and so many more artists.
1: Yeah.
0: Let's actually get into one of the songs.
1: Let's get into it.
0: Let's see what we got here. Let's get into that throwback real quick.
1: This ain't no throwback. This like the, I think this may be like the first single.
0: Okay.
1: But this little We're gonna get into a lot of songs off the project. Let's do it. Let's get it.

0: crooked letter. Okay, so this is on the album too, the one they just dropped.
1: Yeah,
0: but this is a single that's been floating around already.
1: Yeah, this the viral hit that he dropped before he crashed out.
0: That's insane. So, like, in hindsight, like,
1: that was a big song too. That was a big song.
0: Yeah, so now Gucci's now getting paid off.
1: Yeah, yeah. He kind of tricked himself out of his spot, like trying to, I don't know who gave him that bad idea, but yeah, that's one thing we got to push to the kids, man. Don't just be taking any random idea from guys who just want to play the OG role, but they ain't really, you know what I'm saying?
0: Because like in the moment.
1: He had it and he let somebody else kind of, or he really let himself down. He let everybody down with that one. He let the streets down with that one. But shout out Pooh Shiesty, man.
0: For sure. Because, like, in that moment, you're like, oh, he's not playing by himself. He ran down to, like, no. Like, I get, like, emotion. That's when it's, like, emotional versus logic, right? Like,
1: yeah,
0: emotionally,
1: man,
0: you
1: want to
0: go run down on somebody in the studio and make them.
1: Right. Like, how many artists haven't felt like that?
0: Exactly.
1: But,
0: exactly.
1: Yeah.
0: But now it's, like, now you still in the deal, clearly, because we can see the 1017 label.
1: So for the people who don't know, basically, Pooh Shiesty was locked up. He was in jail for a few years. He got out, I say, last year. And after that, I guess he wanted out of the deal, and he basically set up a meeting with Gucci Mane and tried to force his way out the deal. I guess like strong arm with guns and all that, and it didn't work out.
0: Clearly, it did not.
1: So now he's in jail. Gucci Mane has dropped the album, and Gucci just gets paid off of all of it. And if I was Gucci, I wouldn't give him none of it.
0: Insane, right? I wouldn't either, but I'm sure it's something in that contract. He got to give him something.
1: Yeah, it's probably
0: but
1: something in the contract that somebody
0: that's
1: get.
0: Crazy.
1: But
0: so just imagine, like, now I'm Pooh Shiesty, so now I'm even more mad.
1: Right.
0: Like, now I'm in a
1: but
0: bigger
1: role. He dropped audio clip or whatever promoting the album, so I don't know how that worked. But when the album dropped that night, he actually tapped in and dropped, like, an audio clip promoting the album. But right now, let's get into that song. Let's get into that Reap What You Sow.
0: All right.
1: Yeah, y'all tap in, y'all listen, cause yeah, he got some stuff he really putting us in on right now. They saying this album might get him a little bit more trouble. I don't know.
0: Oh God, let's
1: y'all tap in. River West Radio.

0: You know what, like survivors like that do to your mental? This get deep, man, you know? You ever seen a shootout with no words? You know what I'm saying? Got to be on point, man. Stay on
1: okay, yeah,
0: key,
1: that's
0: man.
1: The street politics got real deep with that one. Okay, I'm like, okay. Like,
2: hey, he popping it for real. If you're from the streets, then you understand what he's talking about.
1: Okay.
2: He talking that language right now.
1: That's crazy.
2: Shout
1: and
2: out
1: then
2: Pusha T,
1: to man. See, because I remember at one point, Gucci Mane dropped Everybody, and that was the only artist he held on to was Pusha T, right?
2: Yeah.
1: It's just crazy, the circle, how it would just come full circle.
2: A few years ago,
1: with
2: Gucci Mane came out, and he basically told the internet, like, hey, you know, I look back at my records, and it's looking like, you know, a lot of these people, like, I'm in the red with a lot of these people. Like, they ain't making no money, so I'm going to get rid of the whole roster, and I'm going to just keep Pusha T. And he kept Pusha T and he kept Fujiano. So Pusha T got out, and he was out, like I said, for like a year. He dropped that FDO, and then he pulled that move with Gucci Mane, and then he ended up back in jail. After he went in jail, then the other guy that he kept, Fujiano, he got out. But once he got out, they actually had a video of the arrest on the internet, but he got arrested and he had like a firearm in the car, so they sent him back too.
1: Oh wow.
2: Yeah, so both of the two people that he was waiting on to come home that was supposed to hold down the 10-17 level.
1: Insanity.
2: They both are back in jail. So yeah. I guess that 10-17 curse continues.
1: The curse continues, unfortunately. Let's get into some more music news. So ASAP Rocky recently did an interview. He sat down with Jason Lee, and he talked about a few things. One of the things that I thought was interesting is that he kind of addressed the rumors about the argument that happened back in May. So if you guys can remember, after the Met Gala in May, ASAP Rocky and Rihanna were spotted like in the back of a Sprinter van. There was no audio, but the two can be seen in what looked like to be a serious conversation, and many people alluded to it actually being an argument. Well, ASAP Rocky will again sat down with Jason Lee, and of course he asked a question, because Jason always asks all the questions. And he responded by saying like that they weren't arguing. He said, we are human, we have arguments, we have disagreements, life be life and ish be real, we got kids together, but we weren't arguing, we were effing exhausted after the Met Gala.
2: Yeah.
1: The two were also spotted out recently turning up in the club with Rihanna twerking for ASAP, like hanging on to the balcony railing.
2: Yeah,
1: so,
2: I seen that one.
1: Yeah. I think they
2: were having fun. And at the end of the day, you know, couples, they have arguments. You know what I'm saying? That's just a part of it. I mean, we had one yesterday. I mean, that's
1: seriously,
2: how it goes.
1: Seriously, though, it is.
2: That's
1: and then
2: goes.
1: I think it was refreshing to see that from him when he was, because if you would have seen the interview, his face, he's dead. Like, I would be lying if I said that we didn't go through these normal things. And he's just like, we got kids together. Anybody have kids with anybody?
2: Right. They could have been arguing about anything. They could have been arguing about the kids. Like,
1: yeah.
2: It get real like that. Shout out to everybody who got them relationships in 2026. You know, we in a different climate right now as far as relationships go, but the people who really putting it down and putting in that work, man, shout out y'all.
1: Yeah, I think it's awesome that we see the dynamic. We're never going to get any more music from Rihanna, but it's okay. She out here living her best life and doing what she got to do. She's definitely out here kicking
2: it.
1: Like, we not getting no more music, but she's good. She's good, for sure. He also said during the same interview that, and I think you're going to find this interesting, he said that Ye was jealous over ASAP's, not just him, like the groups and Virgil's relationship. He stated that Virgil had did his album cover for free, did his creative direction for his tour for free. But once Ye came along, he did it all of that. And he just kept on, Jason kept on like, what do you mean? So he was jealous. I'm just saying, like, Ye did it all of it. Like, he did it all of it. Like, he's.
2: What do he mean he did all of it? Like, he stopped him from
1: he
2: doing it for free?
1: He stopped all of the, I guess, the relationship that Virgil had with ASAP.
2: I mean, if Virgil is somebody that he has doing his looks, and he's in the fashion business, you get what I'm saying? And
1: right.
2: Virgil is part of his team. Then, I mean, I would tell him to slow down on giving ASAP looks too, because ASAP is his own like powerhouse as far as fashion goes.
1: Exactly.
2: So
1: it's like,
2: yeah, man.
1: And then
2: you
1: don't want, Kanye West definitely has a signature stamp to his looks, right?
2: Right.
1: So especially if I have you over here with me, like, I don't want you also giving the sauce to other people, because that kind of defeats the purpose of them
2: getting
1: it over here. So I get it. Yeah. I don't know if jealous was the right word to
2: use. You know, people always want to throw a honey on it. They always want to throw the sauce on it, especially when it's about Ye.
1: Yeah.
2: Yeah, you know.
1: But he was just explaining how they had like an adult relationship, how he used to just be like, remember being like actually in the neighborhoods with Virgil, hanging out, skateboarding, and like they had a regular relationship prior to the industry.
2: Yeah.
1: And just like regular things. But yeah, he said, yeah, he did it all. He just kept on saying like he did it. He done like, okay, whatever that means.
2: I mean, ASAP been in the game for a while, so you know, I'm sure he wasn't tripping on that. He got his own, he got, like I said, his own powerhouse in the fashion.
1: For sure.
2: I seen him too, speaking on ASAP. I seen him talking about his relationship with ASAP Ferg and how ASAP Ferg took the ASAP name off of his brand. And so, you know, it's been a lot of moving pieces with the ASAP, with the ASAP whole little clique, you know.
1: Yeah, they lost Yams. That in that interview as well.
2: Yeah, they lost Yams. He had the lawsuit recently with ASAP Nasty or whatever his name was. Yeah, so he had.
1: Yeah, that's a lot going on.
2: Been a lot going on with the ASAP clique, man, you know.
1: But the interview is very interesting. If you guys want to check that out, you can always go to Complex and see what he's speaking about. I'm sure the interview has a lot more things that, you know, you can talk about. But yeah, shout out to ASAP Rocky. Shout out to Rihanna. I thought that was the most interesting one for me because we always want to know, like,
2: they've been when outside. We see them.
1: They always are outside. Rihanna's a fun girl, like. Even with her, you know, being a mom and everything, like, she doesn't let that stop her.
2: Yeah, they've been, I like their relationship. Like, they've been, I mean, I don't know the relationship, but as far as what they show us,
1: right.
2: You get what I'm saying? Like, them outside kicking it, just having, like, a real genuine good time. I don't think we really see, like, Jay-Z and Beyonce and those type of people doing those
1: exactly.
2: type of things.
1: Exactly, we don't. A lot of couples, we don't. And then, like I said, we see the Rihanna when she got an attitude. She'll say she just cussed him out. She'll say, like he said, we go through a lot of stuff. We argue. Like, I think it's refreshing to see that part of them. Like,
2: yeah.
1: And it's funny
2: because
1: they
2: just
1: say
2: let
1: Rihanna
2: the people
1: to
2: see the
1: phone.
2: Good stuff because then a lot of people on the outside, you know, society just think that it's just all
1: right.
2: Just
1: that's
2: good.
1: That's what it's made of, and right. It's not.
2: So that's dope. But now let's get into some more music. What we got? What we got for him?
1: All right, let's get into that Future. Everybody said that the new Future is whack. I like it. It's growing on me.
2: Yeah, he got some dope stuff.
1: It's
2: on
1: growing
2: there,
1: on
2: man.
1: Me.
2: He got some dope stuff.
1: I mean,
2: stuff.
1: It made me go listen to old Future though. We was making that old Future the other day.
2: Yeah.
1: It didn't take us back. But let's get
2: my
1: into
2: son
1: that.
2: Was just playing a Dirty Sprite too. But yeah, let's get into that snow and what is it? Snow in Skyami.
1: Let's
2: free
1: go.
2: Band.

rain and I'm in the snow in Miami. 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Shorty gon' pull up no panties, you know she gon' do it for nothing. Came up finessing him licks, you know how to.

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I got a beat in the studios, I got a beat on planes. I got these ready to crash out because of all this fame. Pimpin', I need to teach classes, I'm one in Hall of Fame. She faking a relationship with me, I don't even know her name.

0: me, the schnoz can't hear me.
1: What you think about that one?
2: That was alright. That was cool. It was like that regular, like, Future vibe, just vibing out. You know what I'm saying? That's something you just, you know, smoke to, drink to.
1: I guess.
2: What you think about it?
1: It was okay. I mean, it didn't give old Future. I mean, when I the title of the song, I thought it was going to be a little more interesting, like, you know, whatever. But anyway, let's get into something that I found interesting as it relates to music and numbers. They said that Lil Tecca, which I don't really know exactly who he is, but I know that my son know who he is. They say he's reportedly the first rapper born in this century to have a song surpass over 2 billion streams. His song Ransom, it passed over 2 billion streams on Spotify. And it was just interesting to me, like, okay, we're talking about Future and, like, how he did these numbers right back in the day with Dirty Sprite and the one that he did, the collaboration that he did with Drake. It's like, they said that he is the first person born this century to surpass over 2 billion streams.
2: Off one song. Oh, yeah, that's fire.
1: I would think that the youth would have more influence, I guess, over the...
2: The youth always have influence over.
1: I know. I guess it's shocking that he's the only one that has done it so far from his generation. Like,
2: yeah. And also, the numbers are counted different too these days. So they counting streams and all kind of stuff. You know what I'm saying? Back then, it was more. But I guess that's what they're talking about. Because, you know, before they was counting really like album sales.
1: Exactly, like hard copies, like the Targets.
2: Yeah. So now you just got to go in there and just play it, and then, it, you know. Know how it go, but shout out Lil Tecca though. I like Lil Dog. He nice.
1: Yeah, I never heard anything from him, but obviously he's getting it in. Everybody loves him.
2: You heard some of his stuff. Well, he got some radio stuff. You heard. He just not like one of those names that we really push in Milwaukee, especially.
1: Yeah.
2: Yeah, Midwest is not really. It ain't one of his bases that he's just gonna be doing a lot of shows at. But shout out Lil Tecca though.
1: All right, let's get into some more music news. So by now, we all have heard the song Rubbers by Phoenix Flexing.
2: Yeah.
1: Like, I feel like we was on it a little bit earlier, but I ain't gonna say nothing. We was bumping that song like a 2 months ago.
2: Yeah.
1: But no, obviously, everyone's heard the song. And despite his attempt to fool the world and tell us that he has recorded the song and it's not anything AI, that was probably one of the first AI songs to really catch fire. Like, it's been on fire in the streets.
2: Yeah.
1: There are a few out there,
2: song.
1: Like really, like that. Like
2: word for word.
1: You taking it too far.
2: I know
1: you
2: word
1: do,
2: for
1: though.
2: Word. I don't know how I know this song word for word, but
1: because
2: I know
1: it
2: word
1: AI
2: for word.
1: Because the AI programmed you to know that, programmed the song for you to be able to know it word to word. I guess that's the point of them having this AI generator. They know what they're talking about. They know what's going to
2: catch on,
1: whatever.
2: I know that song word for word. And like these days, there's so many songs, you don't really be knowing. Just like I can really recite that word without even a song.
1: I feel like a lot of us can perform it better than him. So that one interview that he did, that very sad attempt to sing the song, and he asked the interviewer, does he know the song? Like, we don't think that you know your song, and we know it. And it was this guy somewhere in another country singing the song, some man of Hispanic descent, and I'm talking about killed it, like ate the song up way better than this Phoenix Flexing or whatever.
2: Yeah.
1: Anyway, so, obviously, again, that's one of the first AI songs that I know to catch fire. But there are a few out there, and recently, Tyga has entered the chats. Or should we say the chat GPT?
2: He's entered the chat GPT.
1: He entered the chat GPT.
2: He entered the AI metaverse.
1: He definitely has. And we're going to get into his new song in a minute. But I want to kind of read some of the things that he said in regards to what's going on in the music industry and his song that he has. He said, I've never spoken on this with anybody because I always felt like it's similar to a magician explaining how he does his tricks. Like, why are people over explaining how they make ish that's good? If you like it, you like it. If you don't, you don't. I don't care. It's supposed to give you an experience and a feeling, but we definitely use AI as a tool. Speaking about his new project, like, he got like this whole new identity, right? Like, what's his new code name? Code name Kid Next Door?
2: Starface.
1: And I'm for where like people reinvent themselves because what's the guy name that do the beats? He did a really great job reinventing himself. I didn't even know who he was.
2: Oh.
1: We came back out the second time. What's the guy name? He works with Tink a lot when he was dating Tink. Young Berg.
2: Oh, Young Berg?
1: Young Berg did a great reinvention when he came out with his new name.
2: Yeah, because he just came out making beats at that point. Exactly. He wasn't rapping anymore.
1: Yeah.
2: Yeah.
1: So that was, like I said, and he said, I know people are going to be mad about me saying this, but it's where technology is going. It's no different than when Auto-Tune came out. Some people were opposed to it, but real artists took it and used it. What you think about that? Comparing it to Auto-Tune and how the world perceived Auto-Tune.
2: It's nowhere near Auto-Tune. Auto-Tune is basically boosting up the quality of your voice, and AI is doing all of the work. So with Auto-Tune, you know, it's pretty much just making you sound better, but you still gotta be able to have the words, you gotta be able to have the flow, you gotta be able to work the program. You get what I'm saying?
1: Yeah.
2: But the AI is doing everything for you, so yeah, it's totally different. But that's just like a cop-out, I guess, for that.
1: You think it's a cop-out?
2: It's for sure a cop-out. They've been trying to push the AI in. You remember when Drake was dissing Kendrick Lamar? And he did the one song where he had Tupac rapping AI with Snoop Dogg.
1: Okay, see, I didn't like that. Yeah, I do didn't remember like that time. And that's crazy, so because that was a time, and then it kind of went away.
2: Yeah, that was the first one that was kind of testing it. Because Drake is actually signed to the person that's pushing this in, the guy that Kanye is always talking about.
1: What's his name? I know he's talking about.
2: Lucian Grange.
1: Lucian
2: Grange. And he's the one who actually wants to push this new genre of AI music. So it's coming down the pipeline. These are just the first songs. It's more of the trial run. So they're trying to see how
1: that
2: people...
1: That is insane. Yeah. Because I definitely remember when we got all those Tupac songs that no one asked for. And we were like, what is this? Tupac, him and Keisha Cole had the song. That song was kind of okay. Remember?
2: That one was a real song.
1: Okay, that's what I'm saying. That one was good. Okay.
2: AI wasn't even out at that point.
1: Oh yeah, okay. That was like really, really
2: good. That
1: really
2: was weird, yeah.
1: But yeah, no one asked for all those Tupac songs that we got.
2: No, nobody asked for the Tupac and Snoop Dogg featuring Drake and all that. And then you seen Snoop just did like a show and had Tupac come out on the stage and talk to him and talk about things.
1: No one asked for this, sir.
2: Yeah, talk about how Snoop going out there with Trump, and he just had Tupac saying all kind of stuff that I know Tupac wouldn't have said.
1: That's insane. I would be so upset if I was a part of that estate. So anyway, last statement from Tyga. He said, but as far as the writing, all of the vocals are all me. There is nothing wrong with using technology as a tool. At the end of the day, as a musician, I got 15 years of hits.
2: Everybody want to say that.
1: On this Starface project, we still created everything as a whole. I thought it was a great experience. Starface would do whatever he wants to do. I guess this is his other persona.
2: Right.
1: He's on
2: his
1: own wave.
2: Moniker.
1: He's above it all. He's completely different. He's a completely different thing. So I guess this is giving people the freedom to be a different version of themselves in a different dimension. I don't know. Let's get into the song. And y'all let me know what y'all think about this. Like, how are you feeling about AI? And like,
2: y'all let us know, man. Y'all feeling this new wave of AI, or should we just keep it what we've been doing? Y'all check this out, though. This Starface. This Tyga new moniker. Star-

0: AB voice.
1: Yeah, I like it.
0: I like it. I ain't gonna hold you. I kind of like that song.
2: No, I like it. I always like those type of that vibe, like from back in the day. You know what I'm saying?
0: Yeah, they bringing the '80s music.
2: Yeah,
0: back.
2: That little '80s or '70s, wherever that was from. What was that, the 80s? Yeah, it was like the 80s.
0: I don't know. Don't give me the line.
2: Yeah.
0: They said in the comments on
2: maybe want to go get a curl.
0: And some slick slides. Yeah, and some,
2: should I go get a curl?
0: Go to the ice cream parlor. Yeah. Meet you a nice young lady at the ice cream parlor.
2: That might be two different eras.
0: That's what it felt like to me. That's what that song feels like. They said on social media, they went under Phoenix Flex and Xander tagged him on his picture and said, Tiger just admitted he used AI for Starface. I think you should too. It is what it is. We still mess with it. He responded and said, never said I didn't use AI. I said it had nothing to do with the recording process. I didn't even know what the app was till we mixed it and everybody started commenting. There's nothing wrong with using technology as a tool to keep up with the times, get left behind, basically.
2: Man, whatever.
0: Like, I feel like if he would have just came out and said that from the beginning, then it would have been better. All of the front, like, it's not an AI phone.
2: Right.
0: It's really just blew the people. Like,
2: and honestly, I think all of them just might just be all AI.
0: I'm
2: talking about him and Tiger. I think Tiger's is fully AI, too.
0: Like, oh, they might have trying to downplay like which portion of it is AI.
2: Yeah, like they might have been able to go in and like change some of the words into like to personalize some of the words.
0: Right.
2: You know how you can do inside the AI program. Right. You can go in and like I'm gonna change this to this and yeah. So I think they're able to go in and personalize it so that it sounds good to us. But I think as far as the vocals and all that, it don't really sound like them. That don't sound like Tiger singing. It sounds like his voice,
0: his essence.
2: It doesn't seem like something that he can perform.
0: And it's like weird, like you go to AI, like generate me a song that's going to be popular, that's going to be a timeless classic, and X, Y, and Z. It's like I feel like they built the song and then they went in, the artist, and probably maybe redid it.
2: Right.
0: But it sounds like an AI built, generated song, and that's what I'm getting from it. Not the fact that, oh, I recorded and had AI clean it up. No, it feels like the AI made the song and you guys maybe sung over it. I don't know.
2: You know, it's a good question. A good question is, why are they only making those type of songs?
0: That's what I'm saying. Like, at this point, right, so it's like, did Tiger just catch on to the wave and say, okay, now make me one like that. Like, make me a old school type of song.
2: Like, y'all could have made a rap song. AI 60 song. R&B AI song, 50 song. AI,
0: a country song. Yeah. Like, anything. Like, so if
2: they just gonna
0: when
2: keep
0: I look
2: making
0: at
2: these
0: it,
2: type of grease type of songs.
0: Phoenix flexing, I feel like he dropped the ball by not saying that. So now you're going to let Tiger come in and just and ride this wave. I don't care. It's AI. Yep, I did it. So what? And now I got the song. I told the truth. And now it's like, what?
2: He kept it real.
0: Phoenix flexing did all this line.
2: He did all that flexing. Tiger came right in
0: and
2: you know what I mean? Yeah.
0: Let's get into some more kind of mess. Now, I'm going to keep it cute, but I'm always saying what's going on in these streets, okay? So, Jacquees has sat down with Young Jock and the Streets in the Morning Takeover show. It's an Atlanta radio show. And they spoke about being on tour and the tour that's happening with Chris Brown and Usher.
2: Yeah.
0: And he said that it would have been dope to perform on the R&B tour, but he wasn't interested in singing back up like Mario and Tankin' Out. And obviously they fell out in the studio laughing, but I mean he was kind of serious. He said, you know, I wouldn't be doing that. Those guys that were on tour were singing backup. I want my own slots. And so the Chris Brown tour, they did have Mario, Tank, and Eric Bellinger singing background on one of the songs, and it went kind of viral. I thought it was dope when I saw it. Yeah. Like, to see them singing back up for Chris Brown, but I guess Jacquees, he wasn't having
2: I think he a little past singing back up because he like a star in his own sense. He not
0: who,
2: like
0: Jacquees?
2: A, yeah.
0: He but not, you think he that not Mario a, and them a, aren't stars in their own
2: he
0: sense?
2: Not a star as far as like a Chris Brown, but yeah, I think he's bigger than Mario and those guys at this point. He may not have bigger songs like as far as back in the days, but right now, and you know, he's like basically like, this my moment. Those dudes is like, their moment has passed, so they're able to be humble and be like, you know what, we'll sing back up. We, you know,
0: I was gonna argue with you, but I can kind of understand that. Well, I can't, I wouldn't say this is Jacquees, but I don't know if he on fire right now.
2: He not on fire, but if he comes out and starts singing back up for Chris Brown, that'll definitely kill everything.
0: Put him in the category right, as far as a Mario and a Tank and an Eric Bellinger who have been around for a while. And
2: yeah.
0: You trying to say they watching it?
2: No, I ain't saying they washed up. I'm just saying, like, they had their chance where they could have been, like, something super big, but now they just have kind of fell into that realm of the older R&B guys.
0: Right.
2: You know, the R&B guys kind of got it hard right now. They not really making no noise.
0: So Tank did respond, and he said, "Every man has a choice to make. I've been making hard and unpopular choices for 30 years. Choices have been me performing in front of 70,000 people tonight at MetLife Stadium for the biggest R&B tour in history. I'm okay with the choice I've made."
2: I mean, Tank, you got to make that choice. You know, like Tank, anytime he pop out, it's going to be like some kind of thing with like five or six different guys. It's never like a Tank.
0: A headliner.
2: It's never like a Tank situation where it's just Tank by himself. He's just coming to perform. He's going to bring like five, six people that you want to see. So he know that we don't want to see him like that. Ain't nobody coming to see you, Tank.
0: I mean, I feel like, oh my goodness. Tank has a pen game, right? If I'm not mistaken, his actual presence. Okay.
2: Yeah.
0: Eric Bellinger also
2: responded. Shout out to people that's walking past the radio station right now. We see y'all. shout out the whole community, man. Whole East Side, we see y'all, for real.
0: Yes, let's get it in the heart of River West.
2: Yeah, I had to throw that out there.
0: It's cool.
2: Let's get back on track, though.
0: Yes. So Eric Bellinger also responded. He said, "For me, it was really about getting out and touching the people. I have had the opportunity to support my brothers while introducing myself to 70,000 plus new fans every night, and at the same time promote my up and coming self-titled album, Eric Bellinger, out on August 21st.
2: Yeah.
0: And it's been a win-win situation, doing what I love, connecting with people in real life and gaining new fans along the way, to each its own."
2: Shout out him.
0: Yeah, and then Mario kind of just said, focusing on, and this was not really a direct response, it just was an assumption, "Focusing on greatness only, iron sharpens iron, prayers and gratitude to my brother Chris Brown, God got us."
2: Yeah, at the end of the day, I mean, them dudes, they steady popping out, but they really making themselves look crazy.
0: OMG, you think they're looking crazy?
2: Yeah, because

0: He said these my brothers, but me personally, I'm not singing no backup. Like, I want my own slot.
1: And that's how singers is. All singers, singers have they, you know, they got their ego.
0: Yeah, I mean, anybody that does art, I guess. Yeah.
1: He don't want to sing backup till he got to. Yeah.
0: Well, let's get into some more music. Let's get into this K Camp Milwaukee. Get into that.
1: Milwaukee.
0: You heard the song. Is it a good one?
1: Yeah, it's pretty smooth. All
0: right, let's go.
1: It's called Milwaukee, so you know.
0: It better be.
1: Tap in. Front row. Hey,
2: yeah. Times I be tweaking, but I got my reasons.

0: Yeah. Shout out K Camp. You know, he from Milwaukee.
1: Yeah, I know. That's why I was wondering what the song was about. Like, do we get some shout outs or some mentions?
0: Yeah,
1: or
0: it's
1: some,
0: called Milwaukee, but I ain't hear Milwaukee in there. But it was, I guess it was a dub lil song. Y'all let us know what y'all think. Hit us up on our Twitter too. We got a new Twitter right now.
1: Yes.
0: At the Front Row
1: FM.
0: FM, yeah. At the Front Row FM. Thank you.
1: Of course.
0: Yeah, you gotta keep each other on point.
1: Yeah. Let's get into some more.
0: Follow us.
1: Topics.
0: Follow us though.
1: Yes, make sure that you follow us.
0: Make sure y'all follow us.
1: Make sure you follow us. Some more topics to close the evening out. Real quick, or a little quick rundown. So Cardi B is now the first and only female rapper, I guess, to have 4 Diamond Records, with WAP being certified as Diamond recently. Okay. So we have Bodak Yellow, we have WAP, obviously. We have I Like It featuring Bad Bunny. And I guess The Girls Like You, which she's a featured on the song, is considered to be the diamond that got her to diamond status. So
0: all them songs foul.
1: Asian Doll posted a heartfelt happy birthday post to King Von. He would have been 32 today.
0: Man, happy birthday, King Von.
1: She said she don't know what life would have been like if he was still here, but she hopes that he is proud of her.
0: Shout out all my Leos, man. Happy birthday to my my brother-in-law Tuck. You know what I'm saying? My son's birthday coming up, baby 400, his birthday coming up. Yeah, shout out all the Leos. Shout out King Von, man. Happy birthday. Rest in peace. You already know.
1: Yes. Ari posted a picture of a fractured arm, saying that it happened after knocking somebody's teeth out, and we'll get story time later.
0: Whoa.
1: Don't know. I know that Ari and Moneybagg Yo was out somewhere partying, and he kicked somebody out their section, and she was kind of looking like, why did the girl kick that? I wonder if it was her. I wonder if it was her. Ari don't play about herself or that man.
0: So, Ari got them hands, as they saying?
1: Ari is a mean B word.
0: Yeah.
1: But I feel like the mean B words are always the sweet people. Like, she don't play about her. Like, she have a hard exterior.
0: Yeah.
1: It seems like to me, just on the outside looking in, I kind of rock with Ari.
0: So I got some news.
1: What you got?
0: Okay, so they saying right now that, you know, John Gotti, the mob boss.
1: Okay.
0: John Gotti's grandson must go to prison if he fails to donate kidney to his mom by Monday.
1: What?
0: I never heard no stuff like that. So basically, this is off the New York Post. It said a Brooklyn judge has made John Gotti's grandson an offer he can't refuse. Either give his kidney to his ailing mother by Monday or head to prison to start his long delayed COVID fraud sentence, according to court records.
1: They got too much money, because how is you forcing somebody to give you a body part or go to jail?
0: That's crazy.
1: You said, give me them lungs.
0: So it's a convicted COVID fund scammer, Carmen Agnello, who is John Gotti's grandson, 39, was set to start his 15-month stint behind bars on June 20th, but he got a two-month re-

0: reprieve so he could undergo the organ transplant procedure for his mom, Victoria Gotti. That surgery date fell through, however, so he didn't even go. Because his mother had a severe infection and was on antibiotics, so they ain't do it. So basically, they like, hey, the antibiotics didn't work, then wore off by now. It's time to go ahead and kick in that kidney.
1: Okay, I get what you're saying. So now they're saying, like, you using this as an excuse to stay out.
0: Yeah,
1: so hurry up and get rid of that kidney.
0: He trying to string it along. They like, man.
1: I was going
0: to
1: say, like, this don't make no sense.
0: let's get that, come up off that kidney or head to prison.
1: Yeah, that's insane.
0: What you think about that? I never heard that. I never heard like a judge force somebody to, you know what I mean? But I guess that was kind of something that he agreed to, and they gave him the chance to do it, and he's not holding it up. He's scared.
1: Not holding up. That's insane. Yeah. Never heard of that. But shout out
0: come
1: to
0: come on,
1: his
0: man.
1: Mom.
0: You a
1: mob
0: boss,
1: kid.
0: Man. Knock that out, dog. That's moms.
1: OMG.
0: That's moms, man. Knock
1: so, I did not know that Lil Yachty and Mariah the Scientist used to date.
0: No, I didn't know that
1: did
0: either.
1: You know that?
0: No.
1: So he sat down with Shannon Sharp, and I don't know how old this is because I just came across it. And he sat down with Shannon Sharp, and he was talking about how he used to treat her bad, and so he knows, like, obviously they weren't together. But why would you be talking about this knowing that girl is over there with Young Thug and they're about to get married? Like, that feels really messy to me.
0: That's that Hollywood messy stuff. That's how you get your hat slapped off your head.
1: But then again, I don't know how old it is. But Shannon Sharp ain't been doing interviews that long.
0: Yeah.
1: So it can't be that old, right?
0: I heard... And you know I'm a music head. On that song, I Miss My Dogs. Remember I Miss My Dogs? That Thug dropped when he was apologizing to everybody.
1: Okay.
0: So he had a part on there where he was talking about his relationship with Mariah the Scientist. Mm-hmm. And he was saying that he felt bad that he took her from somebody who was doing her bad. And now he was kind of doing the same lame stuff. So he spoke on Lil Yachty. Now that I didn't know that until you just said that, but... Now
1: you
0: that
1: think
0: you
1: that
0: said
1: was
0: that, yeah, that was definitely because he said it in there. He said, "I took you from a lame that was doing you wrong or
1: I
0: something."
1: I think I do remember something along.
0: Yeah, how I'm gonna do the same thing, put you through the same stuff.
1: That's insane.
0: Yeah,
1: I don't like it. I don't think he had to come out and say that. But anyway,
0: nah, he ain't have to. But you know,
1: yeah,
0: that's a little Yachty. What'd you expect?
1: Ye teases the Yeezy 800 color palette. It's like very bright but yet soft, light greens, pastel blues, yellows, like highlighter yellows.
0: Yeah.
1: With a new silhouette as well. So if you want to see what that's about, go check that out. I don't have any dates or anything for that.
0: Those are some shoes.
1: They said he teased a color palette for the Yeezy 800s, a new color palette and a new silhouette.
0: Yeezy 800s.
1: We're also supposed to be getting a new look at some G Unit, the throwback Reebok G Unit shoes, G6s.
0: Remember we just seen that?
1: Yeah.
0: Remember I just told you, I'm like, Tony Ayo got some G Units on.
1: Yeah. So I don't know if they're supposed to be released, but I know that we got a close look at those via Complex News or Complex Sneakers or Complex Style. Sorry, you know, they have like 6 pages. That's the new news in fashion.
0: But you kind of skipped over the Yeezys. What you think about them?
1: I like them. I like the color palette that I saw. I hope that we do get those.
0: You like those?
1: I like the colors. I mean, the silhouette, all those shoes like that to me, so I don't really know the difference in that, but I like the colorways. I wish you would have got them this summer.
0: Yeah.
1: Like, I don't know when they're coming. I won't get those till next summer. Who knows?
0: I need to see some, it got to say Yeezy or something on there somewhere. Like, I don't see any branding on the shoe. That's the only thing I really don't like. You know, we definitely been supporting Yeezy on his, like, his journey to making his own shoes without Adidas. You know, he had some little bumps in the road or whatnot, but I'm ready for him to go, you know what I mean? Go full force with the fashion and start putting the name on there, man. Put Yeezy on there somewhere.
1: Right, because we want to see it again in the summer.
0: That's what we paying for.
1: So,
0: they look all right, though. I like the colorway with the bright colors with the yellows and all that.
1: I like the color more than anything. You know, I'm a color person.
0: The black ones that I haven't really got into them yet. Yeah, I can't get into them.
1: I didn't
0: yet
1: see the black ones.
0: But maybe if I see
1: me
0: them on shoe, if I see them on like foot, then they might be better.
1: Yeah, exactly.
0: Yeah.
1: Last but not least, Michael B. Jordan and Ray have been spotted out at Six Flags together.
0: Who is Ray?
1: Remember the girl we watched at the BET Awards and she did the tribute and we didn't know who she was until after she... Yeah, she's dope. She's dope. I think that's super cute.
0: That singer?
1: Cute. Yes, the lady girl with Michael B. Jordan. Because I don't like how Lori Harvey did him. And I feel like that maybe they'll be cute together. Lori Harvey, I don't even know where she's at.
0: I think Lori Harvey just an industry plant. She just...
1: I think so, too.
0: They'll put her with you to make you high, to make you feel like you that... Make everybody be like, oh, he that guy. He got that girl. You know what I'm saying? There's people like that in the industry, so...
1: But it was
0: Shout
1: crazy
0: because
1: it seemed like he was really sad when they broke up. But now he's
0: with Ray. He is an actor, though. Shout out Lori Harvey. Shout out Michael, whatever his
1: Michael
0: name
1: B.
0: is.
1: Michael B. Jordan.
0: Michael B. Jordan. Yeah, shout out them.
1: All right, this has been another episode.
0: They got to come to the front row one day.
1: I wish. They need to come
0: up here.
1: We're
0: going to get some big stars up here, man. It's the beginning.
1: For sure.
0: Let's
1: for
0: get
1: sure.
0: it. I'm having a good time.
1: I can tell.
0: I don't even want to end the show. We ain't ending nothing. River West,
1: we are wrapping
0: River
1: this
0: West,
1: up.
0: We going all night.
1: No, we're not. No, 422,
0: we're not. Man, the takeover.
1: No, we're not. No, we're not. But for real, this has been a dope episode of The Front Row. Again, we're bringing you a front row seat to everything that's happening in these streets.
0: For real.
1: I'm your host, 22. You can always follow me on Instagram, Facebook, wherever you to choose to do your social media. Let the people know where they can find you.
0: And I'm your host, Young Mom. Big 400, 400 proof. You can find me wherever. Just look around. Big Cuddy 4 Block on Instagram. Like I said, hit our new Twitter up. And yeah, all that. Also, be looking out for that new Baby 400 project coming out. And we gone. Baby 400, I see you. Everybody, I see you. Marv, I see you. Let's get it.

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From the New Arts and Media Studios in Milwaukee, I'm Charles Purcell. This is The Log. You know, I'm really getting sick of all the incestuous navel-gazing we seem to take part in. It's all over the media. We're guilty of it ourselves, even in our personal conversations. There's this obsession with analysis, especially regarding the Orange Menace. I mean, I suppose it can be interesting, it can be entertaining, but in the end, it's not helpful. With all this talk about socialism recently, I'm reminded of a quote by Karl Marx. He wrote this in 1845. "The philosophers have only interpreted the world in various ways. The point, however, is to change it." Yeah, I identify strongly with that quote. I'm a thinker and a writer and a talker. It's pretty much what I do. But in the end, it's about changing the world. It's about trying to give some good and practical advice. It's not just analysis for the sake of analysis, because it's fun, because it's entertaining. All this thinking and writing and talking are useful only if they help guide real-world movements. And that's what I'm trying to do. Whether I'm succeeding or failing, I'll leave that to others to judge. But I agree with Marx. Philosophy must connect with real people to create social and political revolutions. Absolutely. So in that spirit, I want to talk about something today for just a minute that I hope is good practical advice for our real world. And that's what I call aspirationalism. You know, aspirations, to aspire. A strong desire to achieve something high or great. Hopes and dreams. A deep desire to reach a higher goal. We should all be aspirational, shouldn't we? And this is especially relevant right now because I keep hearing socialists forced to explain themselves, to defend their positions. And often they try to make the interviewer understand, it usually fails. These journalists, these interviewers are just so unwilling or unable to understand these simple concepts. For example, the DSA website, which is everybody's favorite whipping boy. The whole idea of having no cops, of having no prisons, is aspirational. Nobody thinks we can flick a switch or win a governor's race or a Senate race and walk in on day one and abolish cops or abolish prisons. I'll stick with these because they're the easiest examples. There are many other examples. The point here is that everybody, regardless of how they self-identify politically, everybody should want a world with no cops and with no prisons, because we have no need for them, because everybody has their basic material needs met one way or another. Again, regardless of your political stripe, shouldn't that be a universal aspiration? A world without cops? A world without prisons? I often point to John Lennon's Imagine. I'm a literalist when it comes to the lyrics. Imagine there's no countries. It isn't hard to do. Nothing to kill or die for. Shouldn't that be everybody's aspiration? Shouldn't that be universal? The arguments, the political arguments, should be how we achieve these things, not if we want these things. People who refuse to advocate for these aspirations must, by definition, fall into one of two buckets. One, they don't care. They really don't care if everybody is happy and gets along. Or bucket number two, maybe they care, but they've given up. Oh, it's impossible. We can never do it. Well, of those two options, either I don't care or I've given up, well, I reject both of those options. I myself, personally, define myself as an anarcho-communist because that's my aspirational position. No borders, no cops, no money, no rulers, no government as we know it today. Organized, yes. Democracy, yes. Cooperation, yes. But the hierarchy of money and power politics, gone. That's my aspiration, and that's why I identify as an anarcho-communist. But I advocate for socialism, and I've never really identified as a socialist, but I advocate for socialism because it's a step in the right direction.
But I live in a capitalist society, so I've had to live under those rules for my whole life. And for the most part, I've followed those rules as a necessity. They're rules and conditions invented and enforced by flawed human beings. We're all just doing our best. So right now, as I live and breathe, I'm a citizen and I'm a voter, and I am in opposition to the capitalist rules. I reject them as I'm able, but there's a limit if I want to eat and if I don't want to wind up in jail. And so I employ pragmatism. The sewer socialists of Milwaukee and Wisconsin, I'm constantly singing their praises. That was their defining feature, pragmatism. They were practical. They didn't have their heads in the clouds. They didn't have tunnel vision where they were only able to see their aspirational goals and unable to see the real world around them. I'd like to think that's how I'm approaching this. As is often said, the person who invented the light bulb worked by candlelight. There's no getting around that. So, as a practical matter, I vote for progress toward the ultimate vision, toward a more perfect union, which is a very nice turn of phrase. That's just another way of putting it. Is it utopian to have that vision for the perfect future? Of course it is. Is that wrong? Of course it's not. In fact, I would say it's necessary. Is it sufficient? No. Is it necessary? Yes. So as I make my decisions in this world, the way I live my life, and especially the way I cast my vote, I always have two priorities in mind. Two equal priorities. And every decision I make has to pass muster. One, reduce the power of money. Every step I take, as an individual, as a voter, has to move in that direction of a more perfect union, of my utopia, of my anarcho-communism, where money doesn't exist. So every decision I make must serve to reduce the power of money. In that way, I am an incrementalist, and that's a word that I use disparagingly all the time. But I have to confess, in that way, yeah, I know I can't get there tomorrow, but every step has to take us in the right direction at least. So one, reduce the power of money, and two, increase the role of democracy. You don't have to be a genius. You don't have to be a theorist. You don't have to be a historian or an expert. You just have to be a reasonably intelligent thinking person, a moral person. I should think we'd all agree on the basics of the goals we're after. No one goes hungry. There's no crime. There's health care for everybody. How you get there, have all the debates you want. I'm happy to have those debates. Not talking about how you get there right now. It's just that every step along the way should take you toward those goals, and I don't know why or how we would disagree on the ultimate goals. I mean, any political vision without some sort of utopia in the frame, well, to me, that's just useless. Why would you even bother? I mean, it's either cruel. Well, poverty and injustice, they're just natural. You gonna be okay with that? Or it's fatalistic. We'll never achieve the utopia, so why bother? I just give up. Yeah, we can debate how we get closer to a more perfect union, but we must never abandon the project. So, as you listen to candidates, as you assess party platforms, I would ask you to use this criteria to judge them. Also, use it to judge yourself. I mean, if you pass the first test, meaning, yes, I care, and no, I haven't given up. If you can pass that test, then take an honest look at the candidate, their party, and their platform. Demand of every candidate that they have practical initiatives that will move us in the right direction toward a more perfect union. And right now, that's a choice between only two major parties. I'm sorry to say, but that's just the truth. It's not the best world, but it's the one we live in. So we're not looking for a perfect candidate, a perfect party, but we are looking for at least, at the very least, the right direction. It's all aspirational. Now, there are varying degrees of pace. Some things we can do on day one. Some things you can do pretty quickly.
Others take 6 months, a year, 5 years, 10 years, a generation. Regardless, are we moving in the right direction? There is an order to this. First, you decide what you want, what you aspire for. You have to decide that on your own. Second, which candidate or party takes you toward that aspiration? Again, you don't have to be an expert. Just be a reasonably intelligent, functioning person. And of course, you have to care about not just yourself, but others and the natural world. If you don't care, then I don't know what to tell you. That's a much larger, longer conversation. That's philosophy and religion. You know, we'll try to tackle that in the future. But for today, for now, I'm just going to leave it as a fundamental prerequisite. You have to care. As Bernie famously put it, I've heard him say this a few times, when asked why he does what he does, his answer, because I give a damn. It's not devotion to particular and distinct institutions or a political party or blind obedience to an established set of preordained rules. That's radical fundamentalism. That's Al-Qaeda or MAGA or, for that matter, the Democratic Party. It can be any party or organization if you treat them as the end rather than the means. I mean, if your car breaks down, I don't care how much you love your car. If it can't get you to your destination, you fix it, or you get another car. If your political institutions, the parties, the rules, the leaders, if they aren't taking you in the right direction, you can't cling to them. You fix them, or you get new ones. Your devotion is not to a party, not if you care about getting to your destination. A better world, a safer world, a more just world, a more perfect union. The destination is the point. So what is that destination for you? Is it only personal comfort and everyone else be damned? Is it privilege and prosperity for you and your kind, your race, your religion, and everyone else be damned? Is it the material wealth of humans? Oh, I'm a humanitarian. I want the best for all people. But the earth be damned? Or is it a better world for everyone? Is it a better, healthier world itself? The earth itself? If it is, then live in every way possible to advance that goal. As for politics, as a voter, throw away the labels, throw away the jargon, socialist, communist, capitalist, right, left, conservative, moderate, progressive, I don't care. These words are used as weapons to scare you, to manipulate you. Ignore them. You don't have to be an expert. You just have to care. You just have to give a damn. Well, I've been talking about being practical, about the pragmatism of the sewer socialists. But I want to make it clear that being practical and being bold are not mutually exclusive. Practical is not necessarily small. It's not compromise. It's not going to the middle. No, it just means doing what can be done. You don't expect the impossible. It's what can be done today. So that's an important distinction that I want to make sure I'm clear about. I don't want to be equivocating about this stuff. I don't want to be ambiguous about my message here. We still need to be bold. We need to have big, ambitious goals, and as soon as possible. So don't ever mistake pragmatism for timidity. They're not the same. So let's shift gears here a little bit. In this segment, let's be a little more bold. And these are my last opportunities here to talk to my friends in Wisconsin before the primary election ends on August 11. Get out, vote now. Early voting is happening as we speak. Polls close Tuesday night, August 11th. And there's some information I feel I want you to have before you cast that vote. We talked about that Marquette poll that came out just a couple days ago. That found most people were still very hesitant about socialism. Well, in a recent survey of U.S. adults, it's split kind of right down the middle,
whether people lean Democratic or Republican. This is not socialism right now, but I'm just making a point with this survey. 13% were strong Democrats or strong Republicans on each end of the scale. And then another 10% of voters identify as Democrats, but not strong Democrats. 7% of Republicans answer that way. And then in the very large middle that people love to talk about, 57% of U.S. adults self-identify as independents. 22% of them lean Republican, 23% of them lean Democrat, because there's no place else to go, of course. So they ask about the lean question. I understand that. And that leaves 11% in the middle. Well, the reason I'm spending time with this is because it's so bogus. Everything I just said was entirely misleading. It was a lie. Everything you just heard is a lie. Because people are notoriously terrible at identifying their own political affiliation. How do you explain the fact that 90% of U.S. adults favor reasonable gun control? 70 to 80% want universal health care. 80% want to tax the rich. Issue after issue after issue, U.S. adults favor so-called left policies by wide, wide margins. So this is all just to say, please ignore these ridiculous poll results where they ask voters to declare their team. Those results are entirely at odds with the positions people hold on the actual issues. It's not even close. The disparity is enormous. So that brings us back to Francesca Hong, candidate for the Democratic nomination for governor of Wisconsin. Oh, she's not electable. Oh, she's so far left. She's not electable because of these bogus, ridiculous labels that people don't understand. Voters are incapable of self-identifying. So for the umpteenth time, throw the labels away. They mean nothing. Look at the issues. What's electable? Getting corporate PAC money out of politics. That's electable. Moratoriums on data centers. That's electable. Universal child care is electable. $20 minimum wage is electable. These are all Francesca Hong's promises. It's what she's running on. Fully funded schools is electable. Universal school meals is electable. Medicare for all is electable. Opposing ICE. Cutting property taxes. And how do you do all this? Tax the rich. The most electable issue on the table. So Francesca Hong is not waiting for anyone to tell her what's electable. She is electable. She and Abdul El-Sayed and the other progressives, some of them social democrats, are all eminently electable. Ah, the Republicans, they can't wait. They want to run against the socialists. Independent reporter Ken Klippenstein, who we love around here, got a leaked memo showing that Wisconsin Republicans privately see Francesca Hong as, quote, uniquely dangerous in the general election. Republican strategists are agreeing with what we've been saying around here. She's not only electable, she's uniquely dangerous compared to the establishment Democrats, who will squash enthusiasm. According to the memo, Hong's combination of grassroots momentum, unapologetically progressive ideology, and a platform centered on high turnout makes her uniquely dangerous in the general election. Hong's platform is broadly popular and difficult to counter. These are Republicans talking to each other. Her agenda is built around kitchen table issues that poll strongly with independents, working families, and even some rural voters. More moderate and establishment Democratic alternatives would likely produce lower base motivation and depressed turnout. Not to mention the fact every Republican at every level is going to call every Democrat at every level a communist anyway. Hell, they're going to call them terrorists. They've already been doing that for years. Remember Stephen Miller's 2024 Madison Square Garden speech? Again at the Charlie Kirk Fireworks Memorial? Remember that bizarre event? Every Republican is going to lie about every Democrat. So why not? Why not go for it here?
I mentioned that Michigan Democrats, after the Al-Sayed win, seem to be saying the right things, especially the losing candidate, Stevens, the people who endorsed her, including Gretchen Whitmer. They're saying the right things. I hope that holds true, because there's still, even after his win, there is still a movement of establishment Democrats who are just petrified, horrified at any position to the political left of Dwight Eisenhower. While we're on this electability thing, too, I have to mention this. I want to go down all the swing states from 2024 and the shift in Orange Menace popularity, which is a huge marker. It's an important stat. The difference, the shift between election night 2024 and today: Arizona, minus 11. Georgia, minus 22. Nevada, minus 21. North Carolina, minus 15. Pennsylvania, minus 18. Wisconsin, minus 16. Florida, minus 12. Ohio, minus 13. Michigan, minus 20. And in dozens of special elections and off-year elections between the 2024 presidential and today, Republicans are losing by double digits. Right here in Wisconsin, double-digit losses for Republicans. There is no downside to voting for Francesca Hong as Democratic nominee in Wisconsin. None. It's all upside. So in these last few days, I'm begging you, Wisconsin voters, to not only do the right thing with your ballot, but please, for the love of God, stop with this torrent of fear-mongering and your embarrassing amateur punditry. It's not helping. Word of mouth around the water cooler, hanging out at the corner bar with your buddies, having these conversations. And now, especially in the world we live in, what we are bombarded with, each of us, in our social media feed, it has impact. It is not inconsequential. It is highly consequential. And I'm begging you, stop being a patsy, a stooge, a useful idiot for those trying to sabotage any candidate. Now, of course, I've tried to make my case for Francesca Hong, but you can vote for whoever you want to. That's absolutely your right. And I'm not going to dig up dirt or share rumors or lies or propaganda about any candidate. I'm just asking you to do the same. Well, one last note, at least this week, on why this insurgency in the Democratic Party is so important, why it matters. We're in an existential crisis with MAGA fascism, if I need to remind you of that. We need Congress to act. We need courts to prosecute. We need governors and state legislatures to resist. That's why I care so deeply about this Wisconsin primary and the insurgency overall. Now, there's been a lot of hype about the progressives and the Democratic Socialists. This insurgency, it's small, but it is mighty. And it has the potential to grow leading up to the 2028 elections. Now, you know me, I don't like having to count so much on elections. I'm the one who's always calling for direct citizen action, for mutual aid, general and targeted strikes, general and targeted boycotts. But there's no denying that elected officials at all levels have a huge role to play. The insurgents in the Democratic primaries this summer have given us all some hope. We have to build on that. Because there's no going back to some fictional normal in this country. We can only go forward. Healthcare, permanent affordability, government and political reform, accountability for MAGA criminals. That's what's on the line. This is a big moment. And if corporate Democrats win in 26 and 28, I have no hope for real change, for real progress. Unless we're able to keep the pressure up and force them to do the right thing. Progress only happens with Democrats kicking and screaming. We have to force their hand. It's a big job. The insurgent left needs to be in the room, in the seats of power. We can't be always pushing and prodding from the corridors and from the streets. I mean, for crying out loud, it's been 10 years
of this MAGA madness. And it is madness. Gutting departments, gutting regulations. People are getting sick. People are dying. The earth itself, the environment, is being destroyed right before our eyes. They're unleashing the billionaire oligarchs and their AI dystopia. They're hoarding the nation's wealth. Affordability is more than a slogan. Families are literally unable to sustain their lives. Food, energy, healthcare, education, housing, all the basics out of reach for millions. The MAGA regime is terrorizing our immigrant community. They've closed the border to new immigrants. And across the borders, tariff wars, shooting wars, children's schools being bombed, fishing boats being bombed out of the water, broken alliances with allies, new alliances with burgeoning authoritarians, especially in South America, support for genocide in Gaza and the West Bank, a full frontal attack on women's rights, LGBTQ rights, voter suppression, election rigging, jailing political enemies. I mean, the Republican Party, writ large, has gone mad. This malicious, vindictive, sadistic regime they've got going. Totally detached from reality. The truth doesn't matter. Only power. And not just power. Cruelty. There's a literal bloodlust coming from the White House. From the Department of War Crimes. That's why these elections are so important. Because, again, I have no faith, none, in corporate Democrats to reverse any of this. It's been 10 years. It'll be another 10 years, and then another 10 years, where things just get worse and worse. There is no progress without real and effective pressure from the left. History teaches us this. Democrats only do the right thing when they're forced, when they're pressured, when they have no choice. We have to keep up that pressure. We need to put insurgent Democrats and independents into Congress. We absolutely need them in state legislatures and in governor's offices. So the August 11 primaries, Alabama, Connecticut, Minnesota, Vermont, and Wisconsin. I hope you've already voted in those states, and if you haven't, please do before polls close on Tuesday. Then next week, August 18th, we've got Alaska, Florida, and Wyoming, and then a few more in early September to close it out, and then, of course, November, the general. Keep the insurgency alive. All right, we'll get back to more wide-ranging news and commentary next week. But I feel compelled to use these last few moments together before the Wisconsin primary to talk about this. This and all episodes can be heard at the website charlesbursell.com or on your favorite podcast platform. 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Peter Donalds wrote and performed our theme song. All right. I love you. 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

0: Hey folks, it's time for another episode of Sorta Ridiculous. Smash the button, psh, smash the button, psh, two times now, y'all. Psh, psh, chow, real smooth. Do do do do do do do do do do do. Turn it out. All right, folks. So it is time for some cool stuff. I am very fortunate. Well, obviously, first I'm Darren of Sorta Ridiculous. You know. Hopefully you guys have been listening to this for a while, or if this is your first time listening, you're in for a treat. So with me today, we have a fellow Milwaukee artist.
1: Hello.
0: Yes. And so you guys give it up for the one, the only Slang Troubadour.
1: What's up, everybody? What's up, River West?
0: You doing all right?
1: Anybody tuning in online? I'm doing good. How are you, man?
0: I'm doing fantastic.
1: Traffic's
0: man.
1: Not good, but I'm good.
0: Okay, you know what? It's funny that you say that. So I'm driving here, and, you know, I kind of have an interesting relationship with pedestrians, generally speaking. And I was saying that Madison had the worst pedestrians in Wisconsin, but Milwaukee, specifically River West, is starting to like come up in the ranks.
1: Compete, yeah.
0: Yeah, because it's like, look, we're not even, okay, not that we're not close to
1: we're
0: a
1: too
0: university
1: out here.
0: Man, a little, well, I mean, you know, River West has always sort of been that way. But like my whole thing is, all right, if it's one of those things where you have the right of way, but no, this was a main intersection. This was on Locust and Humboldt. You know, as the lights are turning, my light's already green. They're running like, hey, like a crossing guard, whatever.
1: No.
0: I was like, are you freaking serious? You're lucky I value people's lives.
1: Yeah.
0: I'm not that bad. I don't think.
1: I know what you mean.
0: Yeah.
1: But so, I think it's a very relatable feeling.
0: Dude. So then, but yeah, no. So you are a new guest on the show. So I have a few questions for you.
1: All
0: you ready
1: right.
0: for this?
1: Yeah.
0: All right. So answer me these questions three. All right. So question one. What is something sort of ridiculous about you?
1: I totally planned before this. I've been a musician since I was like eight. I guess third grade, 8 or 9, I started playing guitar, and then around 16 started rapping. I'm a rapper and singer, vocalist, performer. I've been doing that since I was 16.
0: Since you were 16?
1: Yeah.
0: All right. So
1: half my life.
0: Right. And you started with instruments?
1: Yeah, I started with guitar. I started taking guitar lessons in third grade. Learning Green Day tabs.
0: Well, that's a good place. That's a good place to start. At least you know
1: Offspring.
0: It's entertaining. Yo, right. That's an inside joke.
1: Yeah.
0: No, so apparently
1: maybe we'll get to that story.
0: Oh, absolutely. I'm not the only one who's into karaoke or does karaoke. Apparently, so yes.
1: Yeah, that's fun.
0: So, question two: What is something sort of ridiculous to you?
1: When people turn on their phones in the movie, sit on their phones in the movie theater.
0: Dude!
1: And they normally have their brightness on full and they're holding it like not close to their body.
0: Yeah, like
1: and
0: why?
1: It's like, why? Why do you pay to be here?
0: No,
1: it's not cheap to come to the movie.
0: No.
1: It's not cheap to come and ruin everyone's focus.
0: No, for sure. No, that is awful. That is awful. And it's like, exactly. Like why did you come to the show? And you know, you could have did that at home, even if it's on a Tuesday. And it is, like you said, it is not cheap.
1: I always fantasize about like flicking candy at him and like nailing, but I'm not that aggressive.
0: Right. And that's like 15 bucks down the drain, right? For like Raisinets or whatever you get.
1: Right.
0: Man.
1: Yeah.
0: So actually, what was the last movie that you saw?
1: I just saw Brand New Day, Spider-Man.
0: Was it good?
1: I've been into Spider-Man like my whole life. So this might be a hot take. I thought it was good, not great. I had higher expectations, especially for like the fourth installment. He's been in too many movies. But have you seen it? I don't want to
0: I am still working on being up to date. Like I still need to watch Endgame. I'm in the middle of Endgame,
1: okay.
0: So I haven't watched the second or third Tom Holland Spider-Man film yet.
1: Yeah, Endgame's pretty good.
0: No, I mean, I like the series. I like the series like so far. I think it was a great introduction. I'm like, all right.
1: For me, it was like too much of a slow burn. And that's why I'm disappointed with the fourth one, because it's like, yeah, they're doing all the things I wanted them to do for the first three, but for the fourth, I wanted them to, like, I don't want to.
0: Okay, no, I get it.
1: But, like, you know, I'm a big Toby stan.
0: Same here. Toby is my favorite Spider-Man. Fight me.
1: Fight us. I've got a song and music video called Toby Maguire.
0: Really?
1: Yeah, I'll send that to you.
0: Please do.
1: Honestly, I should have
0: been. No, so I feel like Toby Maguire... He embodied everything not just Spider-Man, but Peter Parker. He, like, played him the way that he should have been done properly. And Andrew Garfield, I think he was too charming as Spider-Man.
1: I feel like it's more like a Sam Raimi thing than a Tobey Maguire thing. Like, Tobey was great, don't get me wrong, but I feel like Sam Raimi created this world and he knew how to give you the right villain at the right time, you know what I mean?
0: And now they're
1: so afraid to do the same one that's been touched before, and then they did all that crazy No Way Home stuff and brought all, it's just like, all the good villains, they're like waiting for, and I'm waiting for Venom. I'm waiting for that payoff, because I'm a big Venom nerd.
0: You know, I didn't care for Topher Grace's Venom.
1: No, like, I was, because Venom's just a great comic book character, and like, it was okay, like, but yeah, no, it was not. I didn't like it either.
0: So, do you think that maybe part of the lack of, or your high expectations? Okay, no. Here's a question: do you feel like Spider-Man being tied into the Marvel Cinematic Universe has affected the quality of Spider-Man films?
1: Yes, but not like. I don't feel like it had to, you know what I mean? Like Spider-Man's supposed to be the main superhero, and yet, like, I don't know, it doesn't seem like they're giving him his due, even with, like I don't know, you know, I don't see him in the trailer or whatever, you know, for Doomsday and stuff, and it's like, man, he should be, like, almost, like, the lead character.
0: Really?
1: At this point. I mean, that he's Marvel's poster boy. Like, who's a bigger Marvel? When you think of Marvel, you think of Spider-Man, and he's been this little kid. Oh, I don't. My tummy doesn't feel so good, Mr. Stark. Like,
0: oh yeah, he's a Morty.
1: Like, yeah, he's been Morty. Exactly, he's a Morty. He has been made a Morty, and it's just like, yeah, it's hard for me to talk. I don't want to spoil things.
0: It's fine. See, here's the thing. You know, here's my thing with the
1: MCU. They did a lot
0: MCU.
1: Of cool stuff too, but.
0: No, I get it. The thing about the MCU for me is that
1: it's a good
0: it
1: idea,
0: caught me
1: but
0: like,
1: it didn't. You know, things didn't line up, and then you had Kang the sexual assaulter.
0: Right, and that derailed everything for him. That was most
1: Kang,
0: that was
1: Kang
0: most
1: the Marvel Destroyer.
0: And then come to find out after all that time
1: awful.
0: that wasn't even the case.
1: Wait, what happened?
0: Yeah, no. Apparently, it was like acquitted or whatever. Like that wasn't, you know, it was.
1: He's innocent.
0: Fake. Yeah.
1: No. Really?
0: Yeah.
1: That's tragic.
0: Absolutely. Freaking awful.
1: Is that 100% like proven?
0: It's
1: legally like.
0: That is a good question.
1: Allegedly.
0: It's all speculative. I mean, I wasn't in the courtroom or anything. But yeah,
1: like, wasn't there photos and stuff? Like, wasn't like,
0: really? You know what?
1: I just remember his girl like ran out of the car or something. There was like some camera. So I don't know if. Yeah.
0: Well, maybe I'm talking a lot, but we'll see what happens.
1: I don't do enough of my own research. Mm-hmm. I'm just
0: it's
1: like,
0: all
1: oh,
0: about
1: all right,
0: the
1: I
0: art.
1: Guess that's what happened.
0: Right. All right. So, question three: what is something sort of ridiculous that has happened to you?
1: I was gonna say I got to become pretty good friends with DJ Abilities, who is like he made my favorite music. You know, before I knew him, like, if you would have asked me on the street, like, hey, what's your favorite artist? Or, like, what's your favorite albums? I'd say Idea and Abilities. But at this point, I got to open for him a few times, and I got that collab from him. He did some DJ cuts on it. And, exciting thing to me. It's fun to hang out with him and to get his pick his mind, you know, when it's somebody who like made your favorite.
0: No, absolutely.
1: Art, you know, it was just kind of happenstance that like bumped into each other, or, like met through our mutual friend Get Moses. Shout out Get Moses.
0: Shout out to Get Moses and Non-Pop. What's good?
1: Yeah.
0: Yes.
1: And Non-Pop.
0: And you know, I know this might be a little whatever, but outside of River West Radio, shout out to WMSE because they actually like play my
1: Non-Pop
0: music.
1: Radio.
0: They play my music. What?
1: Yeah.
0: So
1: Mo keeps it proper over there for sure.
0: Oh yeah. So you said you had a song with DJ Abilities. Tell us a little bit about this song.
1: We did. So me and my friend Phobos is his producer name. I've known him since first grade. This man, I've known him so over 20 years. I've known him, and we've kind of like we've made stuff before, but we've never like seen it through to the end very very well. I guess there was a couple songs that he produced for me, but we finally formed our own group called Asthma, and we dropped our first EP. We got a feature from DJ Abilities on the cuts, and we filmed a music video. And then we headlined X-Ray Arcade in January around this year.
0: Oh, yeah, so that's
1: that cool.
0: Dope.
1: Yeah, we had
0: really cool.
1: Kia Rap Princess, we had Gorilla Ghost, Get Moses, and DJ Abilities.
0: Okay, huge out to Kia Rap Princess. Love her, she's so cool. All right, so with that being said, we are about to hear Neural Net by Asthma.
1: First person to pronounce it correctly, good job.

0: All right, folks. So that was Neural Net featuring DJ Abilities on the cuts. So, Slang Troubadour, how did you come up with that name?
1: You know, it was just kind of vibe based. You know, you're always collecting words as a writer. Actually, I think, well, at first I was Slang the Troubadour, but then I abbreviated it. Not too different. Troubadour, I remember using like a reverse dictionary, which is weird. I was just like trying to...
0: Wait, a reverse dictionary?
1: Yeah, like where you just type in a description, it gives you if there's any words for that.
0: What?
1: Yeah.
0: I've never heard of that. A reverse dictionary? That sounds awesome.
1: Because I liked slang, you know. I'm like, okay, slang's cool, and it's like a first name kind of thing, you know. Mm-hmm. Last name's almost Troubadour, you know. So... yeah, I'm glad I shortened it, because there's a lot of blank the blanks. And it's already
0: Troubadour is a long
1: word already. Like,
0: you don't need an article in between there, like Slang Troubadour.
1: Yeah, it's like first name, last name.
0: I think it only works like for Chance the Rapper or something like that. I don't think Chance Rapper.
1: I don't know. That's a good point.
0: Or Dale Funky Homo Sapien.
1: Sage Gemini.
0: Oh, right, I'll go ahead and play with those names now. That's crazy. That's crazy. But yeah, no, that was fun. I liked the.
1: Yeah, he killed that.
0: Yeah. That so when cool. did when did that when did the when did that drop?
1: That dropped last year in November, November 1st. Yeah, we were dropping all this crazy stuff on social media. We were like creating our own conspiracies, making it all weird and like mysterious. Ooh. Asthma, and then it had to do like asthma was like our made up like illness that's spreading. It spreads, you know, through sound, and as soon as you hear it, you know.
0: Like, I like the spelling. So it's a simple departure from, you know, like
1: yeah, it makes it it's our own little word here. Yo, what up, Oscar?
0: So
1: we're here in River West Radio.
0: So when it comes to performing, like, what kind of vibe do you set for the crowd?
1: I'm relatively pretty dynamic, but I think like I gravitate towards like mellow is very rare for me. You
0: okay.
1: know what I mean? Like,
0: okay.
1: I'm pretty
0: okay.
1: hyper and like
0: high energy,
1: because I have ADHD, or you know, like I'm just like high energy. I like being loud, but I think I got different vibes, you know. Like I still get on some mellow chilled out stuff, but it's more of a rare moment thing for me.
0: All right, so who are some of your musical influences?
1: I like a lot of Rhymesayers, so like, you know, Midwest, like. Stuff like atmosphere. I like very golden.

0: and I'm just like kind of a contrarian. I just like stuff that's like out of the box.
1: Oh, I feel you. I feel it's like strange. I see what you guys like,
0: but I'm musical, like not like, you know, annoyingly. No, so I guess some stuff I could name.
1: It's like, oh, this is cool. But I'm gonna try this stuff over here. Yeah, let's see what's going on over here. Nothing against the mainstream. There's a reason why it's mainstream.
0: Yeah,
1: you know, it doesn't have to necessarily be obnoxious or annoying. You know, whatever.
0: Hell yeah.
1: Legit. So do you have any shows coming up?
0: We've had a couple fall throughs. I don't have anything right now, but got things in the works. So,
1: all right. So being an artist, when you go to a show, how important is the quality of sound to the performance on stage? Like a stage presence.
0: Yeah, I think, you know, it's definitely got to sound right out in the crowd. Otherwise, it's going to be a big barrier to get people to connect with it, for sure. Try and do what I can. Try and not anger the sound man.
1: Of course.
0: Try and get on.
1: Dude.
0: Maybe I'll start making home freshly baked cookies. And hey, sound man, I made these for you.
1: Dude, I didn't even think about that since. God, yeah, you definitely want to take care of the people who make you sound good.
0: Yeah,
1: folks, seriously,
0: don't be mean to them. You know, don't not come to Soundset and then when something's different to you, like call them out.
1: Yeah, absolutely.
0: During the show.
1: Dude.
0: You know, that's a good way to put somebody. But, oh my God, when I, Moses brought me out. He got to open for Atmosphere at Summerfest on the Generac stage. And he brought me out for a song or two. And the sound man was one of those sound men.
1: Oh,
0: dude.
1: No.
0: And he did not like us. And I don't think, because like it was meant to be a DJ set. And I didn't think that was maybe the underlying thing, but he didn't. It's like he has it, everything like ready. So when I went out there for like the biggest thing I've ever, show wise I've ever done, it was just like, that big of a stage and having no monitors, it was a nightmare. But like I just like stuck to my practice, and I'm just like, you know, it's more about, you know, as a performer, that's something I think you learn, is just like the sound in your head is not the real sound. So don't even bother listening to yourself. Just like focus on like the body memory of it,
1: right?
0: You know what I mean?
1: Absolutely.
0: And just like the vibrations in your head, even just to like, you know,
1: without that stage
0: crazy.
1: That huge without a monitor sounds insane. You know, like I haven't
0: Farside. We went on before Farside too that day.
1: Ooh, okay.
0: I had some cool moments, but like I had the monitors for that, but I think I like slightly. I had a foot and mouth moment, and like one of the dudes from Far Side, right there, and I was like, "Oh, just kill me now, God."
1: And so, shout out to all the audio engineers out there that are making people's dreams come true, making them sound like rock and rap superstars, you know, on all levels.
0: But when it counted and I didn't have any monitors, it worked. So,
1: hell yeah!
0: I don't know, something about pressure, you know.
1: Oh, absolutely. But Summerfest alone, geez. So this was your first time doing Summerfest?
0: That was my first time. And, one of my first times on a big stage at all.
1: That's cool.
0: Should I get Moses, or he didn't have to do that. He brought me out. Oh, there was another, Noga Arez and Sarok. Right, played that day too.
1: Who again?
0: Female.
1: Views, right?
0: Views.
1: Who's the first? Who's
0: Noga
1: the first?
0: Noga Arez.
1: Yes. Oh, yes.
0: Yeah.
1: You don't get views, and I don't get views. Yes.
0: She's got some bangers.
1: Yes. Yes.
2: Watch your back.
0: Yeah, that was my first time ever hearing of her, and just like, when she went out, I'm like, oh, like.
1: Dude, this was so your first time ever hearing her was live.
0: Yeah.
1: Oh God.
0: And we played a song before she went out. You know, like because Mo was DJing in between.
1: Yeah.
0: All he was like the DJ, you know, in between all of them. And
1: yeah.
0: And then he was squeezing me up for a song, one per set. So.
1: Dude.
0: I had never been on a stage that big. I think the biggest I was on was like Summer Solstice before that.

0: Okay, okay.
1: You know.
0: No, that's... Oh, that's lit. I love... You understand.
1: She's so great. I've been listening to her semi-recently, too, going back and like, man.
0: So outside of Summerfest, you know, all the shows on there, what was the last concert you attended?
1: Last concert I attended... you know, I don't want to keep talking about Rhyme Sayers and DJ Ability, but I drove DJ Ability to this show he had because he does a ton of shows with Brother Ali now. So I drove him out there and saw that show. And before that, oh no, I went to Summerfest with my brother-in-law. He knew the singer in Braid. They were performing. I forgot who else was performing. You know, it was kind of like all the elder emos they were saying. Mm-hmm. And we also saw Christopher Cross.
0: Okay.
1: But we didn't see Ride Like the Wind, so I was bummed. That's some yacht rock.
0: Can't go wrong with that. The last time I heard yacht rock,
1: wasn't my choice, but I wasn't mad about it.
0: No, I feel you. So we're going to get into this next song to play us out. But where can folks find you?
1: You find me on Instagram. I'm active on Instagram. You can find my music on all the streaming platforms. Check out Slang Troubadour. As soon as you type Slang space TR, you don't need to know how to spell Troubadour, so don't even worry about it. Just hit Slang and then start typing TR and it should pop up.
0: That's right. But yeah, thank you so much for being on the show, man. Greatly appreciate it. And I'm Darren.
1: Thanks for having me, bro.
0: Ridiculous. Absolutely, no problem. So with all that being said, let's hear some reality TV.
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0: Good afternoon. It's your guy Steve here with a local legend Marv in the house. This is It Is What It Is, normally with Carol, but I'm filling in today. We're going to be talking about the Center Street Days Festival. It's coming up next week, Saturday, August 15th, 11 to 7. How you doing today, Marv?
1: I'm doing well. I mean, I'm excited to be here. I'm excited to be a part of, Center Street Days, very, very excited. I mean, we've talked a bunch about it. Our staff is excited. I mean, the community is excited. We're just looking forward to what Center State brings. I mean, we're looking forward to our performances and the stage and everything about Center Street Days.
0: Absolutely. What bar are you representing, just for the viewers?
1: Diaspora MKE Sports Bar and Lounge.
0: That's right.
1: Yeah, culture, community, and connections, what we pride ourselves on.
0: I love that. So, How did y'all enjoy the 24? Was that your first 24 this year?
1: Man, that was exciting. I would tell you, I was blown away at the response. I mean, I was not prepared for it. Just the amount of people. I know people talked about it, but seeing it in person is just unbelievable. Just the excitement. And I tell you, man, just the line dance, and then when people came to see themselves line dance, they got a chance to see themselves in the TVs, and just the participation was just wonderful. It was exciting. It was really exciting, and the response that we got back from it is overwhelming, and we're just very, very grateful for the opportunity that we were able to participate in the River West 24. Very, very exciting event for us.
0: I love to hear. Yeah, that's one of my favorite events. My second favorite event of the year is definitely Center Street Days, though, and it's coming up next week. We're going to be giving you guys the lineups for everything. I'm going to be talking about all the food vendors that we're going to have. We got a lot going on. Unfortunately, this week, Ruth and Sarah decided they weren't going to make it, so me and Marvin are holding it down solo. Let's get started with some of the food vendors. We were out laying out the street this morning. We're trying to, keep the options pretty spread out throughout the festival. It's going to be Holton Street to Humboldt. That's a lot of space to fill. I think we have about 100 vendors this year.
1: Wow.
0: Three corn vendors.
1: Wow.
0: We're going to have them every two blocks. We got Juan's Corn. We've got Get or Done Corn. Oh, what was the third corn option? Everybody loves corn, so we gotta have corn on the street for you. Oh, I can't. Oh, the Corn King. Corn King 71. That's the third corn spot. We've got a lot of good options for food this year. There's barbecue. There's going to be a bunch of different icy vendors, snow cones, pulled pork, brisket. We got Walking Taco Company, Thai food, egg rolls, just a lot of good options. Here, some of the soda and juice options, I like the names. They got Slushy Fruit, Juicy Baby, Elevated Essentials Lemonade. They're going to have a lot of fresh stuff going on.
1: Nice.
0: What kind of food do you like, Marvin?
1: You know, I'm traditional, man. Give me a good barbecue, a sandwich, or some good ribs, and I'm ready to go. But I think everybody's a fan of corn, so you can't have too many corn vendors. So no. I'm excited about that as well.
0: Yeah, who else do we got on the food list here? Yeah, Backyard Flavor. They're going to have the ribs. They got chicken, nice. Pulled pork. That sounds like a good spot. We got Dream Foods. They got egg rolls and turkey legs.
1: Oh, nice.
0: Turkey legs are always a winner for me. There's a Sweet and Savory Kitchen. They're going to be doing burgers and fries. A lot of nice little options you can eat on the street. Not going to be too messy for you. Diaspora has a kitchen too. Are you going to be doing some food this year?
1: Yeah, we're going to have a limited menu. I think we're really just going to focus on the beer. I mean, we do have a beer a cart that's coming, so hopefully we'll be able to handle the masses. We're going to have selected drinks that we're going to have out there, and just a very limited food menu because we want everybody else to shine as well. We don't want to. We really just want our focus to be on just good entertainment and good drinks.
0: I like that idea.
1: Me too.
0: Speaking of entertainment, who do you got playing over there this
1: Well,
0: week?
1: I will tell you, I'm very, very excited about it. I know you guys are familiar with the Milwaukee legend Cuckoo Cal, my project. Ooh. So he's going to be performing on the stage. His energy level was outstanding. He's excited for the opportunity to be able to present for Center Street Days. And if you don't know who Cuckoo Cal is, just please take time, look him up on YouTube or on the internet, and they'll tell you he is a Milwaukee legend, one of the first recorded artists that we had to go platinum. here in the city, and he is going to be performing live on Center Street Days at Diaspora MK Sports Bar.
0: Looks like he's going to be starting at 5 p.m.
1: Yes. So very, very excited about that. I mean, he puts on a good show.
0: Yeah.
1: So you come prepared for a good time, good entertainment. We got a great DJs, a great lineup that's coming. So we're really excited. We're really, really, really excited. I just can't say how much we're really excited, but we are really, really excited to be here.
0: Yeah, I'm excited too. I like that. Who's this gentleman, Troy Tyler?
1: Troy, R&B? I was going to mention Troy, but yes, Troy, I played kickball with Troy, believe it or not. We played on the same kickball team, and this guy is a phenomenal talent. I'm surprised that he is not have an album out. He is. It's just his energy on stage, his presence on stage is amazing. When you guys get the opportunity to see it, he commands the audience. He's always moving, engages the crowd. I mean, just a show. He puts on a great, great show. So you guys are going to be in for a treat. But between Cuckoo Cal and Troy Tyler, it's going to be exciting. Going to be an exciting show.
0: That sounds exciting. Let's see who else we've got going on the street. I'm going to start down at Club Timbuktu. I was looking at their lineup. They've got some interesting people going on there. The Headway DJs, 1 to 5. I'm guessing that's going to be just a lot of dance music, R&B. Always a good time to dance down at Timbuktu. They keep the speakers up loud on that end of the block.
1: Oh, absolutely.
0: After that, they've got Kabilo, who actually I was looking up. Very interesting guy.
1: I think that's Afro Beats.
0: They do Afro Beats. Mm-hmm. But the name Kabilo actually refers to a Gambian social structure. Kabilo is a cluster of related households, and these groups work together to provide mutual support, guidance, and community organization. And the instrument that he plays, if you haven't seen one of these, is it's this beautiful thing. It's called a kora. It's a 12-string harp lute.
1: Oh, wow.
0: And it's made from a large calabash gourd that gets stretched and covered with cowhide. And it produces this warm, resonant tone. It sounds like a mix between a harp and a guitar.
1: Oh, nice. Nice. That's exciting.
0: And then the end of the day, they've got Tony TNT Washington. If you haven't seen this man, he's also bringing the energy. And his singers. They do soul, R&B, blues. They got explosive female vocalists.
1: Oh, wow.
0: And they got feel-good music with a big party vibe. It's gonna keep the whole west end of the block just bumping. Coming off from there, I'd like to talk a little bit about the Jazz Gallery. Jazz Gallery's doing a 12-piece band to start the day.
1: Ooh, wow.
0: And it's Los Mitoteros. They're known as Latin Jazz. I guess that's kind of a blend of traditional Latin American rhythms with the improvisational freedom of American jazz.
1: Oh, nice.
0: It sounds like there's going to be drums, there's going to be a lot of string instruments. It's a big band, 12-piece, that's going to sound like a symphony for a while there. In the middle of that, they're going to do some contemporary jazz, the Andrew Trim Trio. It's going to be more modern jazz, probably improvisational, but it's going to feel a little more like home if you're a jazz fan. And then at the end of the day, they're doing Group of the Altos, which is a progressive jazz rock group. And progressive jazz rock, I hadn't heard of that, but it blends complex structures and electric instrumentation of rock with the advanced harmony and improvisation of jazz music.
1: Oh, wow.
0: That should be an interesting show.
1: That's interesting. That is. It is.
0: Little something for everyone. I guess keeping it on the music train, we've got Quarters this year. As usual, they're bringing all the banger punk rock music. They've got a great lineup. Everybody that they've got playing is pretty well known. They're starting the day off with Aluminum Nadi. Have you heard of them?
1: I have not.
0: There's some local guys. I found a post they made in 2023 when Circle A closed. They said they might have been the band that played at Circle A more than any other band. They played before it officially opened there. They played the day that it officially opened. And they played almost every New Year's and several Halloweens at Circle A. I miss that bar. And I think that'll be a nice reunion show for them. If you know, if you miss going to Circle A, you can hear them at Quarter Stage at 1 o'clock on Saturday, August 16th at Center Street Days. Who else are they bringing? They're bringing the heat. They got the Fundamentals, another local Milwaukee band, punk rock. They're bringing the heat. They got a lot of albums out. All the sets are a bit shorter because punk music's usually pretty fast. The songs are only a couple minutes long. Who else they got? Irish Sunglasses, a hardcore Midwest punk band. They are fast and aggressive. I was listening to them earlier today, and that is an accurate description. What else? We've got Billy Dreamer. I'm sure everyone knows them. Billy's got a ton of albums. He's been around for a long time. He's going to be bringing the heat in the middle of the day down at the Quarters Rock and Roll Palace. After that, they've got Peach Vomit. I had to look these guys up. They're DIY punks out of Cowtown, Illinois. Do you know where Cowtown is? I think that's a reference to a different town, I think. Okay. I'm not too sure. But they're a hardcore puke punk band.
1: Uh-oh.
0: So I'm guessing everything comes out all at once.
1: Oh, boy. Oh, boy, that's interesting. I mean, that's a heck of an acronym.
0: Yeah, it is. Yeah, I was looking up some of the description of these bands today. I'm thinking, well, I guess that makes sense. You know yourself. Also on the Quarter Stage, they're going to have Sludge Hawking. They're for admirers of heavy twang, electric harmoniums, and true counterculture diehards.
1: Hmm.
0: So if you're old school punk, you probably want to check out Sludge Hawking.
1: Okay.
0: End of the day, the last two bands sounded really interesting to me. Panic on Panic. They're a visceral collective of song in its simplest form, influenced by punk, post-hardcore, indie rock, and classic rock. So it's probably going to be a little bit lighter, a little more listenable if you're not used to just a really loud, heavy punk band.
1: Got it.
0: And then the last band is Oh My God, with Billy O'Neill fronts from O'Neill and Ween. They're kind of a well-known band. They book a lot in Illinois. And it's a grinding avant glam rock band.
1: Okay.
0: And it's both schizophrenic and sentimental, according to their Facebook page.
1: Okay.
0: So you're going to feel something after that show.
1: I see. I'm learning a lot. I'm telling you, boy.
0: Yeah, that's pretty interesting. I think we're going to have a lot of different music coming up on Center Street Days, Saturday, August 15th, 11 to 7. I hope everyone can make it down.
1: I'm excited. You know what I'm really excited for is this go-kart racing or the buggy racing. I am just picking my brain as to what is this going to look like.
0: Yeah, the art kart race.
1: You know.
0: I'm always amazed at how people will find something that rolls, and you wouldn't think of it as being a cart. But all of a sudden, with enough paper mache and chicken wire, you've got yourself this beautiful artistic work. There's been a lot of stuff over the years. I feel like last year there was a big tiger that really sticks in my mind.
1: A tiger? Wow.
0: I was working at Uptowner last year, and we got Most Spirit. We got the Spirit Award.
1: Okay.
0: DJ Charlie Hustle, who's actually going to be performing at the Uptowner stage. It was him and his son, little Charlie, and they put in the work. They came in, I think, in the top three at the end of the day.
1: Okay.
0: And Charlie was in like a little boat that they had made out of his stroller, and they were running with that thing.
1: Cool. So how many awards is it, and what are the awards?
0: Let's see. I think there's three awards. What are they for? Excuse me 1 minute. I'm going to find it here. Yeah, the art cart race starts at noon. If you bring in a cart, we're going to meet at Bremen Cafe. That's on Clark and Bremen, just a little south of Center Street. There's an award for speed, gumption, and creativity.
1: Okay.
0: So we got options.
1: So creativity, gumption, and speed. Oh, boy. I'm looking at some of the pictures now. Oh, wow.
0: Just let you
1: talking about creativity.
0: Let your mind run. Yep.
1: Ooh-wee. Now, I was not expecting that kind of creativity. Okay, so now.
0: Yeah, we show up in River West.
1: There's I see.
0: There's a lot of creative artists in this community.
1: Man, I've learned so much about River West. I mean, we are truly excited to be here. I mean, just the love and the response that we've getting from the community has, again, been overwhelming. You know, of course, our doors are always open. We're welcome for any type of suggestions, any type of improvements, and just come have a good time.
0: Yeah, what are the hours over there?
1: So we're open, various hours. So typically we open on weekdays from 5 to midnight.
0: Okay.
1: And then on Saturdays and Sundays, we're open from 5 until 2:30 in the morning. But on, college football days are coming up, so we're going to be open up at 10 o'clock on Saturdays.
0: Oh, that's
1: and
0: great.
1: Then we have brunch on Sundays, so we open up at 11 on Sunday. So, yeah, so we're getting prepared for the upcoming sports season. We have the preseason game coming on tonight. We have a 300-inch screen, outdoor screen.
0: Oh, my goodness.
1: That we're going to be playing it on. So if you walk by and you see this huge screen and the game playing, stop by and say hi. Stop by, say hi, come in, you know, shake our hand and let us know who you are. And then, of course, we'll introduce ourselves to you because we want to be an integral part of this community. Again, we feel welcome, we here, and now we're ready to work.
0: I love to hear. So what kind of things do you have on your brunch menu?
1: So, it typically changes, but I will tell you, typically like shrimp and grits, catfish and grits. Mm. We have egg rolls, we have omelets, homemade omelets, we have chicken and waffles, we have oxtails from roast to roast is absolutely amazing. We have cornbread bowls, which encompasses macaroni and cheese and greens and roast or either catfish with a cornbread base. I mean, it's absolutely amazing. You have to try it, you know. And
0: absolutely.
1: So, but I'm going to tell you what's exciting is to see people who are not really used to a soul food, bite into it for the very first time, just the expressions are like, oh, my God, like, wow, this is absolutely amazing. So we've been getting some really, really good feedback from the food on Sundays.
0: Oh, that's wonderful. So, what kind of drinks can I get there on a Sunday? You got a Bloody Mary?
1: So we do have Bloody Marys, but we are really known for our $3 mimosas.
0: Oh, great.
1: You know, so we got $3 mimosas all day on Sunday. So come be festive, come watch the game, come fellowship. Get you 2, 3, 4, 5 mimosas if you so choose. Of course, we're always going to say drink responsibly. But, come have a good time, man. Just come in, walk in, introduce yourselves, and let us introduce ourselves to you. Again, we want to be an integral part of the community. You know, we're happy that we're here, and we are very, very appreciative of the love that we're getting from the community, you know. And we do see people walk past all the time. And so instead of walk past and peeping through the window, come on in. Just come on in.
0: Come on in. The water's fine inside.
1: That's
0: the AC is cool, too. I was there the other day on a hot day. It's nice in there.
1: Just come on in.
0: Yeah, let's circle back to some more of the live music we've got going on Saturday, August 15th for Center Street Days. Bar Centro is going to have the Big Brass Band, Big Style Brass Band at 7 p.m. I love those guys. My friend Brett is a trumpet player in that band.
1: Okay.
0: They play for my 40th birthday at the Uptowner. Big energy.
1: I would have never thought you'd have your 40 years
0: big
1: old.
0: Big energy. Yep, I'm actually 42. Like
1: every bit of 25.
0: Who else do we got? Oh, yeah, we've got a bunch of DJs going on at High Dive. A lot of local guys. Nesh, Andy Noble, Dave Arnovic. I love that man. Brian Small, TJK, Angelus, and then closing out the day, they've got Vic Dagger. Going to be just down the street from Diaspora. They always have a couple nice cocktails out there too.
1: Nice.
0: I usually stop in there for something. Give Jason a little love. Oh yeah, then we've got Uptowner, the final stage to talk about, all the way on the east end. They're going to be starting off the day with Jake Orvis. I love this guy. He was a member of 357 String Band, G-Dang Gallows, and also, I forget the last band he was in. It was a solo project. I'm blanking on it. But Jake's a really well-known guy. If you look him up online, there's a whole write-up about him. The things that I kind of found were interesting in the descriptions were he's got lightning, speed mandolin flat picking. He's a flat picker. He's ripping it on the mandolin, and he's got dark gypsy folk accents in his music, and he delivers with a gritty, raw vocal sound. It's very memorable. He's this honest guy. He's singing right from the bottom of his heart every time. After Jake, they've got Thione, which is also a local band. My friend Dan's in that band. He's the drummer. They're described as a mathy, noisy, moody, bratty, hard-grooving, ritual post-rock band. They got a lot going on, and they're fun to watch. After them is Whiskey and the Devil. They're kind of more like a classic rock band. Big riffs, melt your face on the guitar. They always dress fun. Dude's got long hair and crazy pants on, and they're bringing a show. They're cool. Going to be fun to watch. Awesome. And then what do we got? Oh, after that, DJ Charlie Hustle, one of the original hip-hop night gentlemen from the Uptowner. His parents owned a bar. He's living out in New York, but he's going to come back for this.
1: Oh, wow. That's
0: he awesome. Runs a thing in the Bronx called the Bronx Swap every weekend, and he's spinning records out there. He's going to have some friends on stage with him. I'm sure he's going to bring a party.
1: Oh, nice.
0: And then at 5 o'clock, they're going to be doing the Open Mic All-Stars. So Noah Struthers, he leads the Open Mic night at the Uptowner. That's on Mondays now. I imagine he's going to have a lot of his friends out there. There's a great cast and crew of people that come every week. I imagine they're all going to play a little something for you. They're all really hardworking young artists that are trying to be heard. So put a ear up for them. And then finishing the night, we've got the Passion Park Experience featuring Lake. Lake is from the Chicagoland area, but everyone in Passion Park is deep into River West. They do open mic on Wednesdays at Bremen Cafe. They were doing a monthly show at the Uptowner. I'm not sure if they're still doing that, but they've got tons of talent on that crew, and they've got friends throughout the whole city. So I can only imagine the people they're going to be bringing to that event. And I haven't had total confirmation on this, but I think they're actually doing an event after Center Street Days in the bar.
1: Oh, wow.
0: So if you miss them, you might be able to catch them a little later in the evening. I'm speaking of after the event, what do you all have going on at Diaspora after?
1: I do know we have the fight. I think is it Clarissa Shields who is fighting, and then
0: is that like an MMA fight?
1: Yeah, that is a boxing. I think that's the number one female boxer, and then we have the MMA fight also afterwards. So yeah, our doors will be opening at 7 o'clock. Various DJs is going to be in the house, you know, spinning good time. So come in and dance, enjoy the festivities. So. When you leave Center Street Days, the doors of Diaspora is open.
0: Don't forget, you got to be off the street by 8 o'clock.
1: By 8 o'clock.
0: No lingering. We got to clean the streets up. We need you off the street. So find a bar to sit down and have some fun at. No reason not to.
1: Absolutely. Absolutely. So stop in at Diaspora. We're waiting on you. Got a seat for you.
0: Yeah, okay. Other stuff going on that evening in the neighborhood. I see Bremen's got the Irish Goodbyes. No reward. Oh, and during the afternoon, if you get a little too caught up in the crowd, please go see Wiley Jacobs' Song Swap. There's only two left this summer. It's 2 to 4, and he's going to be with Maximiano. It's just this very intimate little thing where he plays a song, they play a song, they kind of talk about what made it. It's very fun. I've been going to the last couple shows, and it was really fun. Cool. SS Webb was last Saturday. Amazing. What else do we got? We've got all kinds of different vendors. If you're looking to shop on Center Street Days, I'm telling you, we've got vendors lined up. I keep hearing about this sock guy. There's a guy that sells these amazing socks.
1: Oh, I need socks.
0: He's going to be down at the West End. What was his name? We got socks, we got Apothecary, we're gonna have t-shirts, knickknacks. My friend Allie's gonna have a bunch of her crazy trippy paintings and rocks and all kinds of fun stuff. I think yours truly is gonna have some stuff set out, so you'll be able to shop for some ceramics. There's gonna be plenty of vintage clothes if you feel like looking for something like that. else do we got going on out here?
1: So, quick question. So, what is the parking lot? Where should people park?
0: That's a great question. I think the best way to park is park in the neighborhood. If you're coming from the north, turn on Locust Street, mm-hmm. and just find somewhere to park. You're only a couple blocks away. It's only going to take a few minutes to walk from wherever you parked at. If you live in the neighborhood, just walk down or ride your bike. There's not a ton of bike parking, but there are bike racks outside of High Dive. I know there's bike racks outside of Uptowner. There's a bike rack right outside of River West Video, Daily Bird. And actually, I want to take a little bit of time to thank all the people that are involved with this. We've got so many amazing contributors this year. I want to thank our sponsors, River West Development Corporation, River West Business Association, Guest Built, Curtis makes beautiful cabinetry, the Brewery Credit Union, Gruber Law Office, and our smallest sponsor this year, Noble Arts. If you need some art hung, you need a picture framed, you need a new frame, talk to Davey. He's your guy. And then our participating businesses, we've got Fourth Dimension Sobriety, 801 Boutique, Bar Centro, Sense Gifts. Definitely stop at Sense if you want to check out some of the THCA options they have. They've got loose flower. They've got pre-rolls. They got all kinds of cool gadgets. They got lots of little, you know, accessories. You need a bag to put whatever in. They got it. Club Timbuktu, Diaspora, Ebb and Flow. I'm pretty sure they're going to be open. I don't know if they're doing anything. They're expecting a baby coming up soon. So I know they're busy right now. Congratulations. For Martha, they're going to have the mannequin fashion show again this year at For Martha. So check that out. That's going to be right across the street from River West Radio, where we're at now. We also have High Dive, as we mentioned before, the Jazz Gallery, Milwaukee Accounting. I believe they're going to have a nice little snow cone set up like they did last year. Quarters Rock and Roll Palace, River West Radio. Thank you, River West Radio, for having us this week. We appreciate you.
1: Absolutely.
0: River West Realty, River West Tattoo. They are going to have flash available. So pop in there if you feel like getting a little something tattooed up on your skin. They're going to be open. They'll have flash. Style Machine. Oh, yeah, Style Machine's got a cool thing going on, too. Oh, wow, did I forget about that? Let me pull it up. I forget what it was called. Style Machine is right next to Club Timbuktu. They're doing a Museum of Ambiguous Objects.
1: Oh, that's interesting.
0: So if you're looking for something to think about, that might be it. Let me just get through the last of these participating businesses, and we really appreciate you all. Daily Bird, Truly Spoken Cycles, Uptowner, We Buy Records, and yours truly. Thank you for having us today. Thank you, Marvin. 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
0: Hello, Chris.

0: Well, Jim, this is a music episode.
1: Another one.
0: Another music
1: episode. You've done a lot of these, actually, now.
0: Yeah, we're way in advance of the music one. I just mentioned that the movie ones are a quick turnaround. This music one's going to be out like mid-2026.
1: Yeah, like my kids are graduating from college.
0: Yeah.
1: This is, yeah.
0: Yeah, but I wanted to lure one of our guests into the studio.
1: Right.
0: And I thought, I'll pick a music one.
1: What better bait than a music one?
0: Yeah, right. Because when I said to him, I said, hey, come on back on the podcast. I got this look.
1: Yep.
0: And I thought, okay.
1: There it is.
0: Yeah, we're getting the look.
2: You can feel his look.
0: And I thought, I got to make it easy on him.
1: Yeah.
0: So I said, let's do a music one. We've been doing music ones.
1: And he happens to be a big music guy.
0: Yeah, and I jam with him in the basement. And we've been playing a lot of Rolling Stones here lately. So I thought I'd tempt him with the Rolling Stones. Our guest, Michael Kay. We're going to talk about the Rolling Stones. Welcome, Michael.
1: Hey. Welcome, Michael.
3: Nice to be here. Nice to see you guys.
1: You too.
0: And also in the studio is longtime guest, Dave Bohl.
1: Dave Hello. Bohl, welcome, Dave.
2: Thank you.
1: Also been a part of a couple of music podcasts.
0: Yeah. Now, specifically, we've been picking an album. But when we did the Smithereens, we did every album. So we did the exhaustive catalog. Now what we've been doing is picking an album, but then talking about the artists in general.
1: Yeah.
0: So the album we chose, me and Michael talked about, was their first album. But they've got 50 albums or something like that.
1: Yeah, something. Stones. I mean, it's
0: and we
1: crazy.
0: Just got done talking about Spinal Tap, about how these old musicians, are now being brought back, in the movie. The Rolling Stones keep going. How old are these guys? Michael, any guess how old these guys are?
3: 80s, early 80s.
2: Mick Jagger's like 83, I want to say.
3: 82,
2: 83, mm-hmm.
0: Have you seen clips of them? I've seen clips of them in the last couple of years on stage. Should they have given it up? Are they?
3: No.
0: No?
1: They can still do it, huh? They can still rock and roll.
3: They can still do it, man.
1: Okay.
0: Yeah. Jagger is a big physical fitness nut.
3: Yeah.
0: And he's dancing around, all sorts of stuff. Keith Richards is mainly seated, right, for this, I'd imagine, by now.
3: I don't think so.
0: No?
1: No? Really? Mm. Wow.
3: Ron, from what I've seen.
0: Ron Wood might be the youngest guy by a couple of years. And then you got Charlie Watts, who unfortunately died.
3: Correct.
0: A couple of years ago.
2: Mm-hmm. Two or three years ago,
0: And then the old bass player who's no longer with the group.
2: Bill Wyman.
0: Is he still alive?
1: I think so.
2: Yes, he is.
3: Yeah. I think so.
0: And he was older than the other guys.
3: Yes.
0: And by a couple, 4 or 5 years or something like that. So he's got to be really up there. But he probably peeled off of that band 15, 20 years ago, I'd imagine, by now.
3: I believe so.
0: Yeah.
3: Yes.
0: But the other guys are still going. And so back in, they formed maybe 1963, 1964. Their first album they put out is the one we kind of talked about here. And I listened to it just once. But like I said, we're going to talk about the whole band. But this band, like a lot of bands from England, were just huge fans of black blues music, right?
3: Yes, they were.
0: Yeah. Mm-hmm. Who are the musicians that they tried to emulate the most, do you think?
3: Muddy Water, Howlin' Wolf, Buddy Guy.
0: Chuck Berry,
3: yep. Yes.
0: Yeah.
2: Sister Rosetta.
0: Who's that?
2: she's the mother of rock and roll.
0: Oh, really?
2: Yeah.
0: Mm-hmm. Yeah.
2: Her sister Rose. I can't remember if it's Rosetta or Rose.
3: All the Southern, B.B. King, they were all influenced by the Stones.
0: And, you can really hear it in this first album.
3: No,
0: almost.
3: I'm sorry. The Stones were influenced. Right.
1: That's what I was going to say. Wait.
0: Yeah, and you can really hear it in this first album. In fact, they do a lot of covers early on in their career. And a lot of these are the artists that we just talked about. And the Beatles were kind of the same way, where they were heavily influenced by these same acts, but they veered from that relatively quickly into something that was kind of a newer thing. But the Stones have been more true to their roots, I'd imagine, wouldn't you think?
3: Yes. It took a while before they started forming their own sound.
0: Right.
3: But at first they started doing covers, but they still did them with a more of a British flair to them,
0: Yeah.
3: And it was interesting because their interpretation was pretty nice.
0: Yeah.
3: And
2: You look at some of the bands too, like Stones have been pretty true to their sound throughout their entire career, where you take bands like Rush that went from really hard rock to prog rock to synth rock back to rock again. So they really, evolved as the times evolved, but the Stones have kind of stayed true to that bluesy rock throughout their entire career.
0: This is not going to be a Rush podcast, but I'll quick ask. I heard there's a new Rush drummer. woman, right?
2: Annika Niles, yeah.
0: And you being the resident Rush fan, are you a big Rush fan?
1: Yep, not big, but I like them. Yeah,
0: not a huge Rush fan. So just like Spinal Tap has got this new movie coming out, should have Rush hung it up, or are you fine
1: with touring.
0: Them coming? Yeah,
1: they're touring.
0: But I'm saying, should they have, or are you fine with them coming back?
2: I mean, I've seen them 14 times. And of course, when Neil died, it was very hard. As well as, you know, emotional.
0: The drummer.
2: Know, celebrities, the drummer. Yeah.
0: Unless you know him personally, and then you can just say
2: I feel they should have went out as Dirk and Lurkst, which were their nicknames in the band, and then Neil was Pratt. So it was Dirk, Lurkst, and Pratt.
0: Okay.
2: Were their nicknames within each other. They should have gone out as Dirk and Lurkst. I don't think they should have gone out as Rush.
1: Mm-hmm. Oh, okay.
2: It's a little bit a hard one to take. And even then, too, they're adding people. They're going to have a keyboard player, too. So Geddy won't be playing keyboards and bass. He's just playing bass and singing.
1: Yeah.
2: So
1: it's a little different, shift. Yeah.
2: But they are playing about 9 cities, usually 2 dates in every city. I think just 1 in Mexico City. But they're playing the big cities. They're playing Chicago, Philly, Cleveland, where they got their big start.
1: Somebody said LA. $500?
2: That's what I saw this morning. It was 500 up to about... $1,500 to $2,000 for the
1: and the same person said not without Neil Peart.
2: So it'll be tough. Yeah. It'll be tough. And
1: I mean, it looks like this woman is real. I mean, she's
2: talented.
1: She's got to be really good.
2: Yeah. She's talented.
0: Have you heard of her?
2: I've never heard of her until yesterday, when the press release came out. Within minutes, and also my phone started blowing up with all my Rush fans going back and forth about this. They announced it too at the very symbolic situation. They had a picture of a traffic light. Light was green. There's 2 birds on the wire and 1 bird flying away.
0: Okay.
2: So that's obviously
0: Geddy
2: and Alex on the wire and Neil who flew away.
0: And this might be getting back to the common theme between the last podcast we just did and this one, which is, and the Rolling Stones and Rush and Spinal Tap. And we kind of answered this last time for everybody here, but should people hang it up? Is there any diminishment of their earlier work, the Rolling Stones, Rush, Spinal Tap, by keeping going? And, you know, the negative thing you could say is milking it, right? Or the positive thing is, hey, they love their art, they want to keep doing it. And I guess with blues artists, these guys that you talked about, Muddy Waters and whatnot, they were most revered when they're 70s and 80s, right?
3: Yes.
0: B.B.
3: King was, I saw one of his last shows, it was at Pottawatomie.
0: Yeah.
1: Wow, no kidding.
3: Yeah.
0: And there's something about blues artists in particular that kind of age like fine wine, right?
3: I would say.
0: Yeah.
3: From, you know, the people I've seen, Buddy Guy and B.B. King. And I remember when Howlin' Wolf and those guys used to play at the Stone Toad.
0: Yeah.
3: Taj Mahal would be there all the time. I mean, you know, that's when they were, I don't know if they were starting, I think they were established, but there was more places to play at. Accepted that kind of music, you know, and the Toad was one of them.
0: Yeah,
3: Hannah, Climax Blues Band, REO Speedwagon would be down there. I think Joel Walsh would show up. Lou Reed was down there, you know.
0: If there's a market for it and people are willing to buy tickets, then more power to them. Although I will say this, that we've all seen some act that goes up there and the guy can no longer sing.
2: David Lee Roth. Correct. Prime example. David Lee Roth is just not even sing-talking anymore. He's just kind of talking.
0: Yeah.
1: Oh, yeah.
2: And it's not good.
0: Yeah.
1: I haven't heard this one, but I've heard about him that John Bon Jovi is kind of the same way. He tried a couple of times. He said, I can't do it. I can't.
3: His vocal cords. He's gone through some surgeries for his vocal cords.
1: And I'm not going to do it. I'm not going to give my fans a poor product.
0: Right.
1: If I can't do it, I can't do it. That's it.
2: And speaking of Rush, Geddy Lee's voice has gotten rough. I mean, it
0: was rough to start with, in my opinion.
2: But the people who lasted long that actually had a good voice all the way through their career was John Wetton, Greg Lake, and these people. That actually sounded good all the way through their careers.
1: Right.
0: Singing is an athletic event for your vocal cords. Getting better when you're younger, right?
1: Right.
0: And so it's hard to buddy 25 to hit the notes they hit at 25.
1: Yeah. Although I just saw REO Speedwagon and Styx together with, who was the third one? I should know. Oh, the Eagles. Oh, well, not the Eagles, but
0: what's left of them.
1: Yeah, right. And they all sounded great. REO was a little bit rough, but Styx sounded great. Tommy Shaw sounded great. I mean, all, you know,
0: Eagles renamed themselves. They all lost their hair. They're now the Bald Eagles.
1: Right, exactly. They all lost their hair. Right. Yeah. But anyway, the point is that those guys just happen to, they still got it. But then I've seen Def Leppard a few years ago was pretty rough. And I think during COVID, they took some singing lessons and got their voices back, or they're dubbing it over.
0: Yeah. And like I said, the lure of nostalgia is just so strong that some people will see them even if they can't do it. Yeah.
1: Yep.
0: And I remember I watched, there was on the radio, I heard him talk about Mick Jagger getting back to the Rolling Stones, and he had a heart attack 5-6 years ago, something like that. And he got better and he's back on tour. And the announcer said, he's back and better than ever. I'm like, probably not.
2: Yeah.
0: Probably not 83. He was probably better at 28.
2: There's a high bar there.
0: Yeah.
1: Better than ever. I don't know. Yeah. Better than when he had a heart attack.
0: Yeah. But, so the Rolling Stones early career was really almost a tribute act to some of these artists and some of these songs that we saw. What were some of the songs, Dave? You listened to it a couple of times. Any songs that stood out for you?
2: You're talking about the first album or just the catalog in general?
0: First album,
2: the covers did. I mean, and I know it was a very raw, bluesy sound to it, too. I mean, there was, very little guitar effects and not a lot of production on it.
0: Which was probably just part for the course.
2: Part for the course at that time. Yeah, exactly. Mm-hmm. 1962, whatever it was. Right. So,
0: yeah. Route 66, that was one. And just last night we were jamming. This, I don't know if this was on that album, but Little Queenie, was that on the album?
1: I don't think so.
0: Yeah, no. That's another one they did early on, which
3: Fade Away.
0: Chuck Berry's song.
2: Not Fade Away, exactly. Yeah.
0: Have you ever seen that, speaking of documentaries that we talked about last time, have you seen the documentary where Keith Richards gets together with his hero Chuck Berry? Have you seen that one?
1: No.
0: Oh, it's hilarious. It's really good.
3: I think I've seen that, yes.
0: Yeah, he gets invited. I don't know exactly how it came together. This is probably in the 80s or 90s, something like that. And Chuck Berry is from St. Louis, and he was playing up until like a week before he died.
3: Right.
0: He was like at some place every week playing, you know. And in this documentary, they bring these two guys together. Keith Richards, who, you know, famously loved Chuck Berry as his hero. And, of course, Keith Richards was famously known for his drug problems, right? And he pulled it together for this documentary and really was, appeared to be not drugged, appeared to be, at his best. But the problem was Chuck Berry had his problems. He was drugged up. He was drinking. And Chuck Berry, let me back up, during most of the documentary, they're rehearsing for this big show they're going to do in St. Louis. That they're going to put on film or something like that. And Chuck Berry is such a taskmaster to Keith Richards that he's correcting him constantly.
1: Yeah. Really?
0: And you could see where Keith Richards is doing his damnedest. And you ever see the movie Whiplash?
1: No.
3: Yes.
0: Yeah.
3: Yes.
0: It's crazy where you got the teacher and the student, and the teacher is just abusing the student, right? Mm-hmm. And seemingly too much, right? And that's what's going on here. This dynamic of Chuck Berry being a bully in a way to Keith Richards, and he's just taking it because it's his hero, right? And what Chuck Berry's looking for is really, as a listener, you're like, I don't quite get it. Why is he so hard on him? But then the kicker is they get to the show, right? And they're recording, and Chuck Berry is drunk or high or something. And everything that he rehearsed to the tiniest minutia is out the window.
1: Gone, completely
0: gone. Yeah. And so they've been rehearsing this over and over and over again. And Keith Richards is having a nervous breakdown. And then the show happens, and Keith Richards has to kind of shepherd him through it because he's drunk. And they put on a crazy show because Chuck Berry was really messed up. And it was really weird to see the guy that's famous for being a druggie, trying to help his mentor through his own drug problems. Mm. So I forget the name of that, but it's a good documentary just because it's funny because of that.
1: How long ago was that out?
0: Oh, I don't know, 30 years ago or something.
1: Oh, it was
0: like
1: a long time. Oh, okay.
0: Yeah.
1: Okay.
0: Yeah. Chuck Berry lived until like 90 or something like that. He was around for quite a while. But so the Stones, they started out very very blues oriented, and then they started to move mid career. Then they started to develop their own sound.
3: Correct.
0: Uh-huh. Yeah. So what albums? What is your favorite album from the Stones?
3: That's hard to say. I liked Beggar's Banquet, Satanic Majesty's Request.
0: Mm-hmm.
3: I think those were two that kind of imprinted in my brain with the style of music, and Keith had just developed his tunings, where he became famous for a guitar player to go, what the is he doing?
0: Yeah, unique tunings.
3: He did unique tunings, yeah. I don't even know if he ever used six strings.
0: Yeah, there is a sound Rolling Stones.
3: Yeah, three notes I can identify him.
0: He strums, and you're like, oh, it's the Stones.
3: Yeah.
0: Mm-hmm. Yeah. I think as far as, you know, top rock albums that they, you know, the Rolling Stones and whatnot, when they get together, the Rolling Stone magazine, I mean, they mentioned Exile Main Street was always up there in the top five albums of all time. Mm-hmm. And then the other one, maybe Sticky Fingers well.
3: Probably. That was a good one, too.
2: Yeah. I remember this one. I remember that, seeing that in the local Five and Dime store, because it actually had a metal zipper on the cover.
3: Right.
0: Right. Which the cover was designed by?
3: Andy Warhol.
0: Yeah. And it might have been pretty provocative at the time.
2: I believe it was.
0: Yeah. And then they even did, in the 70s, they hopped on the disco bandwagon.
3: Yep.
0: With Some Girls and Emotional Rescue were probably both kind of two
3: correct
0: disco type albums. And they did well in that genre too.
3: Yes, they did.
0: Yeah. And then maybe their last really big commercially successful album was probably Tattoo You with Start Me Up. Was their last big hit.
2: Which, if you're a Packer fan, you hear a lot.
0: Yeah. Jim, were you a big fan of the Stones?
1: No, not really. No. I don't know why. It wasn't nothing against them or anything. It just wasn't really in that genre, I guess. But then I listened to this album, and I know it's one of their earlier ones, and it's not really maybe illustrative of their sound right now, but I really liked it. I thought it was cool. I know it's a lot of covers, but it was fun. It was upbeat. It was good music. It was good listening. I was listening to it while I was working. Kept me busy. So yeah, but it's kind of cool to be exposed to these things where we're doing these music reviews. Where
0: right.
1: You know, Dave had an album that I'd never listened to before. Joe right. And you know, and it's cool to see, like, oh yeah, I never would have listened to this before if we hadn't done this thing. So
0: yeah. Dave, you mentioned prog rock or progressive rock, as it were. That seems to be kind of more your thing. How is this more bluesy album for you?
2: It's okay, because I began playing that way. Every guitar player learns a three-bar blues kind of thing,
0: right?
2: And walking bass lines, so you end up starting with that way. But then, as a bass player, I like to emulate, you know, Chris Squire, Jaco Pastorius, so you get more into that jazz prog rock kind of thing.
0: Mm-hmm.
2: Chris Squire is just incredible to listen to and such. So, gravitated towards that as a bass player.
0: Yeah. You know, the Rolling Stones, if they do an album, I saw you'd see these shorts on YouTube or whatever, and I saw one with Steve Harvey from Family Feud, right? And they say, name the top rock band. You know, they have like six or seven answers. I think Rolling Stones were number two, you know, behind the Beatles.
2: Oh, I'm going to say Led Zeppelin, but okay, yeah.
0: Beatles yeah, too. And
1: right.
0: And if you have to pick the prototypical rock band, maybe you might, if you're a little bit younger, you might say AC/DC. But if you're a little bit older, Rolling Stones has got to be the first one that comes to mind. Beatles were more artsy, you know, in a way.
3: Mm-hmm.
0: But Stones are rock and roll.
2: Because you have the front man.
0: Right.
2: And you have the guitar player. It's like,

0: know?
1: Yeah.
2: Yeah, because Jimmy Page.
0: Clapton was in that too.
2: Correct, yeah. Yeah. Jeff Beck.
1: Yeah.
0: I mean, you know, those guys were iconic. You know? Jimmy Page was a studio musician before he was anything else. He did the guitar.
2: He's innovative, yeah. I mean, basically, with the, you know, he used the bow on the guitar for a while and stuff like that, and had a unique way of looking at some music too, mandolin a lot.
1: I mentioned the members of this band. We got Mick Jagger, the lead singer, obviously, and everybody knows who that is. Keith Richards, probably well known as the guitar guy. And then the drummer, Charlie Watts, and the bass player, Bill Wyman. And Ron Woods, Ron Wood. He filled in for some earlier members. Who were there's two other members.
2: Brian Jones as well.
1: Brian Jones. Somebody else. One guy died.
2: Brian Jones.
0: That was Brian Jones.
1: And he drowned in a swimming pool or something, right?
0: That was Ryan, yes.
2: And he's part of that 27 club.
1: Yeah, and then one guy quit. Mick Jones, right? Or who is it? One guy quit the band.
3: Mick Taylor?
0: That could have been.
1: Yeah, there was some guy. I'll look it up while you guys talk about the guy that...
0: Ron Wood used to play with the Faces.
2: Yeah, with... Yeah.
1: The guy that died, was that a turning point for the band? Was it a huge loss? Was it?
2: It brought in Ron Wood, and I don't know if it changed him in any big direction, but Brian Jones was more of a I won't say a teen idol, but he was kind of that correct rock and roll star kind of look that gravitated. I mean, he was the one that the girls were looking to more than anybody else.
0: Right. The other guy's street rough.
2: Yeah.
3: Yeah.
1: Jim got it right. The guy that quit the Rolling Stones, Mick Taylor.
2: There you go.
0: Mick Taylor
1: quit.
2: Five extra bonus points.
3: There you go. Yeah.
1: he quit in 1974. He felt underappreciated and struggled with the chaotic lifestyle and the drug addiction and had difficult dynamics with Keith Richards. That's another part of this band, the warring that goes on mainly between, well, as we found out now, Mick Taylor and Richards, but Richards and Jagger, right, famously fought a lot, didn't they?
0: Yes. I read Keith's book. Did you ever get a chance to read that one?
1: No.
0: It's one of the best books. It's rated as, you know, biography. I thought it was safe.
1: Yeah. Mm-hmm. And did he encapsulate the struggles between him and Mick? And
0: yeah, some of it. It didn't play that big of a part in the book, though.
1: Yeah.
0: You know. You know, but when I like the part where Mick, or Keith, I should say, was reprimanding Ron Wood for drug abuse. And he's thinking only, you know.
3: That's kind of funny we talk about that.
0: Like, yeah, right.
2: When Charlie Watts died, there was a really good story that came out of that. One time there, he was up in his room sleeping, and Mick was down in the hotel lobby bar, partying really hard. He called up Charlie. He's like, "Where's my drummer? Get my drummer down here." Charlie got up, showered, put on his suit, went downstairs to the lobby, punched Mick right in the face and said, "I'm not your drummer, you're my singer." And he had some F-bombs in there, too.
1: Yeah. Charlie Watts was probably the most straight-laced of the band, was he
0: not?
1: Yes. Uh-huh. Yeah, and he had to put up with these other dysfunctional people.
2: Even look in the videos, when he's just sitting behind the drum set, and he's just, you know, stone-faced cold, and then all of a sudden he showed me just kind of a little smirk, and that's all you're going to get out of him. So.
1: he famously was very stone-faced. Mm-hmm. But my brother, a drummer, is a big fan of him. And obviously, as these bands age and people die, again, it just like we talked about with Rush, is, you know, do we go on without the key member? Obviously, if Mick Jagger died, they couldn't go on. That would have to be the end of it. Yeah. He would be the one most irreplaceable. Speaking of people dying or not dying, Keith Richards, there's always this talk of how is he still alive, right? Yeah.
3: It's kind of like
2: he's well preserved at this point. There's not one original cell in his body at this point.
1: What's, you know, the joke I've heard too many times is, you know, we have to remember that we got to leave, you know, our world in good shape for Keith Richards, right? I mean, as early as the 60s or 70s, people thought this guy is going to be part

0: the 27 club, right? And now he's going to be part of like the 97 club. Right. Mm-hmm. Yeah, he's going to outlive everybody. And famously, what character in what movie was inspired by Keith Richards and how he behaves?
1: Oh, I've heard this before.
2: Captain Jack Sparrow.
1: Oh, is that right? Yeah.
3: Oh,
1: yeah.
3: That's right.
0: Yeah. From Pirates of the Caribbean.
2: Pirates of the Caribbean. Yeah, Johnny Depp based the whole character on. And of course, Keith shows up as his dad. And Captain Jack Sparrow's dad in one of the movies.
0: One of the later movies. Yeah. So these guys are all characters. Mick Jagger has got a larger than life persona.
1: Yeah.
0: He's a guy that's always in perpetual motion on stage, right? Even in his 80s. And a real driving force of the band that keeps him in the limelight. Yeah, they had that song, was it Maroon 5, Moves Like Jagger? That's another one.
1: Oh, yeah.
0: Mm-hmm. Yeah, so they're now part of pop culture. Maybe lastly, before we wrap up here, the Rolling Stones, there's a magazine called the Rolling Stones, there's a band called the Rolling Stones. Michael, what's the origin of this band name? Do you know? I think I know, but I thought you might tell
3: me. You know what? I think I knew, but it slipped my mind. So tell me what your
1: somebody's song, right? Somebody had a song called Rolling Stone.
2: On the cover of the Rolling Stone.
0: I think reference is amazing.
2: Magazine, right.
0: I think it's one of these old black artists from the 40s or whatever, 50s, that had some song that referenced Rolling Stone.
1: It wasn't Chuck
0: Stone.
1: Berry. It was somebody else.
3: I think you could be right.
0: Yeah. You know. And it's a band name, famous song, Bob Dylan, like Rolling Stone, the magazine, Rolling Stone. So those two words are intertwined with rock and roll.
1: Yep.
0: Well, let's wrap up this episode, and maybe we'll put on a rock song after this. We kind of put fillers in with our River West compilations.
1: Right.
0: And so maybe we'll throw in a song here. Well, I'd like to thank our guests again. David Bowl, thank you, Dave.
2: Thank you, guys. Appreciate it.
0: Yeah, and the man who picked the artist tonight for this one, Michael Kay. Thanks, Mike.
3: Thank you.
1: Thanks, Michael.
3: Thanks for having me.
0: Good night.
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I am your host, Anja, not Anja. And here we go. Friday, April 10th, 1914.

0: Miss Josephine Harzak is the proprietress of a boarding house on Middlemass Avenue. And up to Wednesday night, Stanislaus Warjek was the star boarder. Stanislaus won the heart of Miss Harjek, who is a widow and a good cook, by praising her hash and her dead husband and the fact that he sported a clean collar twice a week and paid his board bill promptly, led the good housewife to believe that Stanislaus was a Russian nobleman in disguise. Stanislaus ogled with Miss Harzak at the breakfast table, flirted with her at dinner, and he chucked her under the chin and winked at her after the supper dishes had been cleared away. It was a romantic courtship that lasted 2 weeks. It ended Monday night with a proposal of marriage. "Will you be mine, fair one?" breathed Stanislaus into his landlady's ear while they were seated on the sofa. "There is nothing on earth I wouldn't do for you." "Oh, Stanny, this is so sudden. But it took you so long to say it," she gushed coyly. "I am yours for keeps." They would be married in May, promised Stanislaus. Tuesday night, the man jumped up from the table while reading a newspaper and pointed out to his promised one an item which stated that a house a block away had been entered by thieves. "This is bad," he told the landlady. "They will come here next. I've got a gun and am prepared for him. Better let me take care of your valuables, Josie, and they'll be safer."
1: "Good idea," agreed Miss Harjek.
0: She turned over to her fiancé $135 in cash and a number of rings. At 11:30 o'clock Wednesday night, there was a great commotion in the Harjak boarding house. Doors slammed, there was a sound of footsteps in the dark hallways, and suddenly, two revolver shots rang out and woke up the sleepers. White-faced and apprehensive, the boarders peered out of their rooms. Mrs. Harjek casually noticed that he bravely entered the hall. She saw Stanislaus hopping in the hall in blue pajamas and a black rage. He was brandishing a gun and cussing.
1: "They got it! The villains!" he howled. "Two sneak thieves got in my rooms and stole your money and jewelry. They skipped out. I shot one of the fellows in the ear, but he dove through a window."
0: Mrs. Harjek casually noticed that all of the doors and windows were fastened on the inside. It was queer, thought she, that the burglars could get in through the keyhole. Then a horrible suspicion dawned on her. Under the pretense of making the beds, Mrs. Harjack entered the would-be husband's room Thursday afternoon, instigating a search, and found the money and rings reposing at the bottom of her boarder's trunk. She had the man arrested. In court, Stanislaus asked for a continuance for a week. It was granted. That's a true story from Friday, April 10th, 1914, as written in the police court scenes that were published in the Milwaukee Daily News. I'm sure the journalist who wrote it put in more than a dollop of flourish, but I mean, who doesn't like that writing? Here's another one from May 9th, 1914. William Hackendale, Northside haberdasher, has a fancy display of the latest dollar hats in his show window. To convince the wary that the lids cost a plunk and no more, the enterprising proprietor has carefully inserted a dollar bill in the band of each hat in the window. John G. Miller, farmer near Hale's Corners, hove on the Milwaukee horizon last night with a battered Stetson that dated back from the date of annexation of California. Miller planned on entering the paint-up cleanup campaign in Milwaukee. He wanted to paint up the town in a deep tinge of red. When he saw the hats in Hackendale's window, with the long green decorating each brim, he stopped and stared. He made sure that the bills were genuine, then entered the store. "Gimme one of them hats in the windy," he ordered. "Size 7. "Sure," smiled the agreeable Hackendale. The hat was forthcoming, but minus the dollar bill. "Hold on," howled the crestfallen Miller. "Don't that money belong in the hat?" "No, sir," laughed the haberdasher. He thought Miller was an eccentric humorist and chortled gleefully. "You're an ornery fraud, you are," shouted the farmer, getting hot under the collar. "You think because I'm a rube, you can bamboozle me out of my hard-earned dough, eh? Try to lure me into your store by putting money in your hats, will ye?" The more he talked, the madder he got. Finally, he choked wrathfully and smoked the surprised Hackendale on the cheek. Miller's paint-up campaign ended in a cell in the police station. The hat he didn't buy cost him $5 and costs. Both of these police reports were published in this book, Wicked Milwaukee, by Yance Marty from 2018. I've been looking into strange and shocking moments in Milwaukee history lately because I'm going to do a shadow puppet show along the river in a few Fridays. And so I'm cutting scenes out of paper, and I think I'm going to do a performance of that hat shop situation. But I have some other things to share with you. I'll share with you some of my thoughts I've been typing lately.
1: squeegeeing seagulls, streaking sky in chest-loosening cry. This is why I sigh. This is why I sigh. I should probably mention that we're listening to Ferrante and Tyker and their magic pianos. This is all a series of rhapsodies. Rhapsody in Blue, Hungarian Rhapsody, Romanian Rhapsody, Cornish Rhapsody, Swedish Rhapsody, Hollywood Rhapsody, because I like to rhapsodize, even about my nightmares, like this one I had during an afternoon nap. I set the timer for 16 minutes, laid there unsleeping for probably 11 minutes. Then the darkness before a show. At 15 minutes, a dream. In my car, turning left, suddenly, an impatient car U-turns and lightly taps mine. Who would do that, I wonder? I look at the windshield of the other car. I see the driver. Is David Gruber, personal injury, TV ad, rich guy, always win lawyer? So I'm formulating the best thing I could tell him to convince him to go light on me, the innocent one. And I'm not feeling optimistic as the alarm goes off. I have no time to dwell, shower, and get ready to vend across the way from the free t-shirts tent. The free t-shirts given out by David Gruber at a festival. Is this a coincidence, or is this a sign? And if it is a sign, what is it a sign of? During the thunderstorm, we decided to reroute an entire party from Beer Garden to our filth den. So the first thing I cleaned was my bushel of peacock feathers, stored previously in cat food bag. Now it obscures the window view with preposterous, exuberant bird flirt. This was more important than, say, cleaning the bathroom, vacuuming, or throwing out dead flowers, doing dishes, making guacamole for many mouths. You gotta arrange those peacock feathers when people are coming over. The overhead light exhumes harsh truths. A certified face yoga influencer would direct you to swipe circularly away. But you want the ceiling fan on. And heck, why not? You want the pasty, sad, artificial sun blast at midnight to convince you. You're not home alone as you watch a human up close on a 62-inch TV screen. So earlier this week, I saw my younger self
0: at the UPS store. He couldn't print my receipt. His eyes hazy, cast afar as he waited for colleagues to solve his problem. An aggravated teen girl put down her tape roll and squatted to printer.
1: "Use your eyes, hon," she chastised.
0: She opened and slammed the printer door.
1: "That ought to do it. It was just asleep."
0: But still, it did not do it. And hazy wait eyes returned, ready for manager to save him next. The manager discovered his computer had froze. "Move to the next checkout station and start over then." He hesitated in recalibration.
1: "No, do that part after this customer leaves. She's waited long enough already."
0: I give my younger self 2 weeks before he is fired. This time. When the upstairs neighbor moved out, they clipped the internet, both hers and ours. Separate accounts, but somehow we were woven. Our network called an unspeakable series of words and numbers. Her network called Jesus Saw That. And then they shut our power. All clocks and connection, microwave down, kaput, death. There is no time inside this house. Free fall between upper tenants, but detritus has been left. Forsaken is her extra set of everything. Flopped by the trash cans, a couch, a mattress, a dining set, a dresser. First, the scrapper came, asked me, "Do you want this lamp?" "No, I was only interested in the jumbo purple corduroy coat." Then the notice from the city glued onto our door. "Garbage fine." "Not fine," said the landlord's cleanup crew. They sent a man with a pickup. I watched him Tetris an entire apartment into the bed of a truck. But then we discovered more in the basement. Another table, skis, a box of Scrabble spilling tiles, a flag crumpled said, "God, guns, and Trump." A never-opened doohickey from IKEA. A soccer ball. Pool floaty. I was a little too interested in my neighbor's detritus. And this is just one of the many reasons why I'm going to hell when I die. Another reason why I'm going to hell is I parked in a spot that blocked access to a trailer last night. And I didn't come back to my car until I had a nice glass of champagne and was ready to go home at 11:30 p.m. "Why would you do this to someone?" asked the frustrated, sad-eyed man I had parked in. I apologized while smiling. I'm not sure why I was smiling, but I could not hold any other facial expression. Another reason why I'm going to hell. I knocked over the ashes of a dead poet while trying to shake hands with the bookshop owner on my honeymoon. Yes, I was reaching over my purse, knocked over this crystal jar that was placed precariously on a dictaphone. Then I watched the shop owner sweep poor Victor up. You know, gales of lightweight scarf laughter, delighted, erupt suddenly once it is noticed. Yes, once a note is taken of what a hard-ass, tight ship, no wibbly-wobbly will I accept when it comes to play. No, do not exit the car to good night, me so bland. Instead of staying in our loud car to karaoke as engine runs, we will scream, all of us, as the background choir to the closing refrain of the Red Hot Chili Peppers. You will bang the cymbal stationed in this car. We will slap the skylight. We will have our moment of not going anywhere in this vehicle, but just lunging along. After I take another nap, I suddenly realize that Yoda and Miss Piggy are one set of vocal cords. Frank Oz, who directed my childhood self-help guide, What About Bob? He is the rainbow connection I needed to baby step my way into heavy book bins. Utility elevators, arms and thighs encumbering Cinderella's cinder blocks and sandbags, bowling balls and turkeys, beady-eyed and hulking. This is my old Muppet self frumpering along.

0: Because they say it's time to get serious. 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All right. So we'll do it without music. So sad. The table leg fell off and broke like a happy actor receiving their seventh rose bouquet. So bad. The bats got in a tangle and the protractor lost its right angle, staring at the face of a pretty angel. So hard, all the suede tapestries wore off the wall, chapped from the grazing of beauty-starved eyes, while our hands clasped tight, not allowed to pet. So painful a thought, wasps swarming, a whole paper nest, smoking, warming, burning stings. Ouch now, yikeroos! But is this the weight of an entire world at war? So grave to be compliant to the wish to growl, ash, to brawl, and bash, to snarl, and lash? But my guts a tilt-a-whirl prefers me to coast, kite, post, light, strike, match, fix, patch, and somehow outlast.
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0: Hello, friends, and welcome to Owl on the Air. OWL stands for Older, Wiser, Local, and this is your host, Amy Therese. Owl is a public service program created by the Jazz Gallery Center for the Arts here in the lovely River West neighborhood of Milwaukee, Wisconsin. The Owl program's sole purpose is to entertain, educate, and enrich the lives of older adults, roughly 50 and up, with a wide variety of topics such as art, literature, music, science, history, wellness, safety, and philosophy, just to name a few. And we are funded in part by Bader Philanthropies. So, always a big thank you to Bader for their continued generosity and support, as well as a big thank you to River West Radio for allowing us to stay together in this very special way. And today, friends, we have a very special guest. I like to do an entrepreneurial spotlight, local, every once in a while. And today we get to speak with the owner and operator of River West Grown, the plant store in River West, Nick Ruland. How are you, Nick?
1: I'm good, good.
0: Thank
1: Thanks.
0: you so much for joining us. You have a very special place there, I must say. It's like a wonderland. One can get lost in there, and it's not a huge place, but the way you have it set up is so beautiful and cozy and just very interesting. You have a lot of very unique products there. So I really wanted to get some backstory on how you brought that all together. And so thank you for agreeing to do this radio show with us.
1: No problem.
0: So how about give us a little background on how you got started in plants in general? Did you study
1: Yeah, so
0: horticulture? Yeah. Give us
1: like
0: the background.
1: I've always liked plants. I always liked animals. When I was in at UWM, my major was biology, like pre-vet biology. But I did not graduate with that major because it just got to be too intense, like after. And I ended up getting an art major, but or art degree, but I always liked plants, and I worked with animals for 20 plus years at Maddock. And
0: Oh, wow.
1: during the pandemic, I was getting sick of the job, kind of. Like I'd just reached the point where I felt like I needed to do something else in my life. And so once I resigned from that job, I knew I wanted to do something with plants. I didn't know exactly what, but I was already doing some markets, like at the art bar and this garden market, the farmers market, and didn't know exactly how I wanted to do it. But I did want a store, but I just thought I wasn't going to be able to do that, and the pieces just fell into place, kind of, and here I am at the store.
0: There you are, and you landed well, I must say. It's a
1: Yeah.
0: cool building. It used to be, speaking of art, I remember back in the day, it used to be an art gallery. I
1: Yeah,
0: can't remember the name of it. So it's already got that vibe in there, the creative vibe, and hopefully that you feel that while you're doing your thing in there. And I would say, that it's no surprise to hear that you do have an art background as well, because the way you set up the place is truly creative.
1: cool.
0: It's like being enraptured in life, just surrounded by beautiful, blossoming life all over the place and all kinds of different plants. And the pots you use for the plants, can you tell us a little bit about how you curate that?
1: Sure. So, like when I first started selling plants, I was doing mostly tomato plants. That's kind of like was one of the things I grew a lot of during the pandemic, or a long time. I grew lots of tomato plants, but I had always had the excess amount, and so during the pandemic, I didn't really have anyone to give them to, so I started selling them in front of my house. And I had some house plants too, but the house plants weren't really selling. And then I put some in just some used pots that I had in my basement, and that's when they started to sell. So after I started putting the plants in pots, that sales of the plants like really took off. So I get a lot of plants from like thrift stores and resale shops and estate sales, but kind of particular about certain style. I just don't like any certain ones, but I still am able to find quite a few. even though I'm kind of particular about it. But
0: That's great. And it shows that you're particular about it, 'cause there really is a unique style to it. It speaks to it creates an identity for River West Grown,
1: Yes,
0: which
1: because
0: is, yeah.
1: if handmade items, then there's no two are going to be exactly alike. And if you get really vintage items, then chances are that even if there are other ones, there's really not that many where people who don't really see it. So I try to get like really unique stuff. And I do make a lot of pots myself, littler pots, but I do make a lot myself.
0: Oh,
1: So
0: that's great. That's great. Adding even more to it, more human touch and more creativity to it. And I mean, I think that really does. I would say I have not been a huge connoisseur of plants personally in my life, but since finding your store, I think of going there to pick out gifts for people. More than I ever have in my life, because the unique the pots that you have curated with the plants, it does. I mean, I guess I've always been an avid thrifter and antique connoisseur, so that helps me as a consumer of plants to it brings a new form of life to the plants. Almost like a character, if you
1: Yeah.
0: will.
1: And the thing is, if you're giving a gift to someone, you want it to be like personal and you want it to be like something unique. And like, so when that person sees that, they're going to think about you giving them that plant. And
0: Exactly. And sometimes it can be even like an inside joke. I've found so many things there for folks that I know that are like, oh yeah, my sister or whoever is gonna know exactly what I mean when I give her this plant in this type of silly pot or unique or fun pot, you know.
1: like, oh my God, me and my friend were just talking about this subject, and here this pot is exactly,
0: Exactly.
1: and or the plant, and like I get a lot of unique plants too, and like
0: Yeah.
1: I try to have everything like unique. I do have some like basic items, but I try to make even them, I try to still make it unique.
0: Right. And it's a soothing environment too. You've got like waterfalls. It's a quite unusual escape. And the air that you breathe in there is just filled with goodness. Because I'm sure, you know, all the plants are emitting
1: Oxygen,
0: so
1: yeah.
0: much oxygen for us, more than usual, more than we're used to. So like continuing to just compliment your place there.
1: I want to be like peaceful, but yet Maximus style, kind of, you know what I'm saying?
0: Yeah, no wonder I love it. Yeah, it sounds right on.
1: Inspiring, not overwhelming. So,
0: Right. And what else, what other kind of products do you sell there?
1: well, I just had my one friend that has a candle company make me candles for here. And that's really cool because she made a special scent just for here. And I sell all kinds of everything to do with plants, and I just got a new shipment of t-shirts in. I have designs of them, and then we sell just things. It has to be like plant, very closely plant related. Like I know most any product could be somewhat connected to a plant. Try to make it like pretty much very close plant related. Like used for a plant, or it's got to be more so than like I don't want to sell any kind of food items or anything like that, or things that are further away from plants. But quite a few pots and pottery, and quite a few other things too. So
0: I noticed a nice, very nice selection of rocks and crystals as well.
1: and some people will think, well, that's not that closely related to plants, but I do feel like they are
0: I
1: actually.
0: feel like they are too. It just fits. And it's a nice addition, especially when people come in there looking for gifts. That just adds another option.
1: Yes, and I get like really nice high quality ones from my one friend who works for a rock mineral company, and it's like a really ethical company. So I
0: Oh,
1: feel
0: that's great.
1: selling those because it's It's on their website. They're called Enter the Earth. They list all this stuff that they do for their employees and the environment and whatnot. So I feel good carrying those rocks. Plus, that's after plants, the most populous item at my house is definitely crystals and rocks. So.
0: Yes. And it's good to know that you ethically source what you do stock in your store. I was just asking about how you like to staff your store. I know that one person that I met through the OWL program, he was like an intern.
1: Well, he's just a helper, and
0: A helper.
1: like I like sometimes I need help, sometimes I don't, but was I needed his help in the spring a lot to get ready for the a rummage sale, and then I needed him again for other certain events, and I'm sure I'm going to need him for the our bar rummage sale that's coming up this in September too. So
0: So it's kind of like the work comes in waves, so you have people that you bring in for a while and that kind of thing. Wonderful. And
1: yeah, I definitely have some people, but there's other people that I just need at certain times. So but whenever I do need someone, I know that there's someone local I could get, so it's a good thing.
0: that's great. And I'm sure there's a lot of teaching and learning involved as well. Do you like to take on like a mentor role in teaching about plants?
1: It's also I'm learning too.
0: Yeah. Well, you are very knowledgeable. Anytime I've asked about any particular plant that I'm purchasing there or looking into, you know how to guide a buyer about how to take care of the plant, which is very important.
1: Yes, that's true, but I still realize that that even if I know, like, no matter how much I know, I can never know everything about plants.
0: Right,
1: So
0: right.
1: I'm always got my I'm always willing to learn something new too. And like sometimes you just learn the most random facts, like just out of the blue, you know. It's like someone comes in and tells you something you never heard before, and then you're like, oh, I never thought about that. And
0: Learn
1: it
0: from our
1: works both.
0: customers, right?
1: It's great. I like every customer that comes in here is like a really great person. So I've definitely learned a lot from my customers, not just about plants, but about other stuff too. So
0: Yes, and you're definitely very engaged in your store and in every customer interaction. It's very welcoming, let's
1: yeah.
0: just say. People feel like they can ask you questions about anything and relate their stories to you about why they're choosing this and that and get your advice. And it's just very that's a very welcoming vibe. Not
1: Right.
0: every store has that, that's for sure. And so do you have any moments in the starting of your store that were very challenging? What were some of the challenges that you went through?
1: So there was a lot of challenges. I mean, because I never ran a business before, but I would say the most challenging as far as getting the store open was dealing with the city and it's involved because, this is a residential neighborhood that I'm in, a residential block. It's not zoned for businesses, although the building I'm in was always a business. But because of the pandemic and it lacking a permit for over a year, I had to start all over, and it was quite challenging where I was down at the city building every day almost, and I was crying, and like every time I did something, every time they told me to do something, I would do it and then go back there, and then they would tell me I needed to do something else.
0: Oh my goodness.
1: It was pretty intense. And then I went to talk to Alderwoman Coggs, and I talked to her assistant at the time, and her assistant really helped me out, and it was because of her that I was able to finally get the permit secured and then open in the very next day. So
0: Oh
1: I was
0: wow. So it makes a big difference to go speak with somebody who might be able to help you.
1: really intimidating too, because it was, you know, the older people and the older persons, and then like I didn't have an appointment, and the receptionist was like, if you don't have an appointment, she's probably not going to speak with you. But her assistant came out, and her assistant had a pen and paper, and asked me what my concerns were and how she could help me. And she called me up that day and told me she was working on it that she the permit had somehow got lost between the offices, but she was working
0: Oh.
1: on it, and as soon as she found it, Alderwoman Cox was going to sign it, and she called me up the next morning and told me that it had been put through and delivered. And I went down there right then and there, and got the permit to open, and that was probably at 2 or 3 in the afternoon, so that I opened up the very next day. So
0: Unbelievable. What a difference a day can make, right?
1: I was crying that day too, but I was crying from tears of joy.
0: Oh, my goodness. Well, it sounds like an emotional roller coaster.
1: It really, really was. And then once I got open, there's other kinds of challenges too, like finding stock, because I had grown most of the plants I sold before I had a store. The most of the plants I sold, I propagated and sold them. I couldn't keep up with that, and so I was having to find like good quality sources for plants, and how to go about doing that. And then when I rented this building, there was maybe one light and maybe two electric outlets in here
0: Oh, goodness.
1: get everything that put in. And then I was like, how to display stuff. And now it's kind of like a lot of things that are more easier. The challenges I have now are trying to fit as many plants in as I can. So
0: Yes.
1: it's come a long way, but yeah. So challenges every day, but they're just different, and where I handle them is different. So
0: Right, absolutely. And no matter what kind of, even if you ran a business before in your life, if it's a different type of business, it's going to be a whole new learning curve no
1: yeah.
0: matter what you do. And you're going to keep learning, like you said, every new day,
1: Right.
0: which
1: Every
0: is
1: day
0: a good thing.
1: I find out more and more stuff. It's like one day I might find out, what POS system is the best to use, and then 2 weeks later I might find out that that was not the best to use. So it's like
0: Right.
1: it's like a lot of hands-on learning. So it's like you could read as much as you want, but nothing really substitute for like experience. It's like
0: Absolutely.
1: reading stuff just gives you like a certain level of knowledge. It's like actually doing it, even if you fail, that you gain like true knowledge, and
0: Absolutely.
1: that's why I'm always constantly trying to grow new vegetables and new plants. Something that I haven't grown, I try to grow a new vegetable in my garden every year just so I know how to do it. And then I'm constantly trying new plants too, so
0: What would you say are some of the trickier, the more challenging plants to grow and keep well?
1: well, it's weird because like certain ones that I find difficult are ones that other people might find easy, and ones
0: Hmm.
1: that find easy are ones that other people might find difficult. But some of the more challenging ones are like I just have a problem with alocasias, because it's like they need more humidity usually, but
0: Hmm.
1: then they need like if you give them too much humidity, it's not going to be a good thing because the plants are going to rot. So you got to like balance the air circulation with the humidity.
0: Right.
1: And it's kind of hard to do in a store, because a lot of people that like, keep them at their houses keep them in like cases and whatnot
0: Oh.
1: fires in them, where like I don't want that, because I want well because I well I have a store first of all, so I want people to be able to touch the plants and look at them and whatnot, but so that really wouldn't work in a retail situation. It's just like kind of trying to figure out how to keep the humidity up by them, and just make sure the light is bright enough and stuff. But it's like when the humidifiers run out, I'm kind of busy a lot of times, and my employees might not know to refill them, so it's just kind of like checking the humidifiers and whatnot. So
0: Right. And I suppose you have to have like different zones for different types of plants and group them as such in like the darker areas, the lighter areas. Every plant has its own very individual needs, it sounds like. And they're all there in one place in your store.
1: And I find that sometimes even the same species of plant, two different individual plants might have different needs and different reactions to certain lighting and watering and whatnot. So
0: Different personalities, if you will.
1: yes, they
0: They're
1: really,
0: living things.
1: yeah, they really do. And like there are people that keep their plants like completely the wrong way that you would think, that you read about that say not to keep them that way, and they're kind of thriving.
0: So they're really, I
1: They
0: mean,
1: broke the code somehow, and they figured out how to care for this plant with
0: just
1: like.
0: out of sheer will.
1: Well, if you have time and you have not that many plants and you notice something's going wrong, and then you take the time to correct.

0: it, but it's better if you just listen to them. And it's like you pay a lot of attention to the plant, like I said, and then you notice like little things that it's trying to tell you. You base your like your care for that plant on those things, and it goes a long way, because it's usually like people like to water their plants on a schedule, but plants really don't want to be watered on a schedule, and they get a lot more light usually in the summer than in the winter. So your schedule should really change with the season.
1: That makes so much sense.
0: Before you water any plant, you really should check it. It may, you don't have to check it every time, but if you checked it at least like 4 times a year, like when the seasons change, and you just make sure you're watering it appropriately, because in the summer, like I said, it's going to be, plants only use water when there's light, and there's way more light in the summer than in the winter.
1: Right.
0: And you could have the plant in the same exact spot and be watering every week, and in the summer it'd be underwatered, and in the winter it'd be overwatered.
1: And it's so true. I don't think most people think about that.
0: Yeah. It's just like I said, if you just take the time to check. That's why when people say, oh, how do you water these plants? Do you go a certain section each day? It's like, no, I kind of go around and just like see what needs to be watered every day. And like, it's a better system, because it may take me longer, but if you're watering the sections, it's like there's going to be some that are not going to need to be watered no matter what. And then if you water them, that's going to lead to overwatering. And then if you just don't come back to that section for another week, then you will miss it, you know? And that's how I do it, but I have a lot of plants here. But if you have just a few, I think one of the best things to do for people is that they group their plants together, put a small watering can by them.
1: Mm-hmm.
0: And they could water them as the plant needs to be watered.
1: Yeah.
0: Rather than water them all on a schedule and then take up like 2 hours of your Sunday.
1: Right.
0: Just do a little bit at a time whenever they need it. Your plants will be happier and you'll have more time. So
1: that makes so much sense. I mean, it really is a care investment.
0: Yeah.
1: I mean, and so would you say, here, this might be another weird question, like talking to plants. Do you think that plants can be lonely? Do you think it's good to have plants together, or are there any plants that like to just be by themselves? Have you ever noticed anything along those lines?
0: Noticed it both along both those lines. So like plants together, that creates more humidity.
1: Mm-hmm.
0: Plants generally like more humidity. So, but I have noticed, I had this one plant, a pregnant onion plant, where when I try to start the little babies, and only one would start at a time, and then whenever I moved the one that was growing away from the other ones, another one would start.
1: Interesting.
0: Weird. So like, I don't know. I talked to people about that, but they said that was just me, but it might be. But it seemed like they don't like to be too close to each other, those plants.
1: And you're constantly experimenting with these things, because how could you know that? I mean,
0: right.
1: And a lot of these things you find out just by experience, as you said.
0: That's the trick to life. It's
1: indeed. That's just words to live by in general. Well, you know, since we've talked about some of the challenges, what have been some of your favorite moments and some of your triumphs in this great experience of running a plant store in River West?
0: There's so many, because it's like every day something good. Like
1: good.
0: Like I got a really nice piece of produce from a plant that was outside, or a flower, or like, but really, I really do like to help people. And just knowing, I have so many people that come in and thank me for helping them.
1: Yeah.
0: And tell me like, whatever I told them like worked, and or maybe it didn't work, but I just really like to be able to help people and help them on their like plant journey and stuff. So
1: it shows.
0: Yeah.
1: Well, and do you have, let's make sure that people, of course we will list ways to contact you in the archive of this show on riverwestradio.com, but let's let people know here verbally as well. What is your phone number and the email address, ways to find you?
0: So I'm open every day from 10 to 6 at 3379 North Pierce on the corner of Townsend and Pierce. And the phone number, it's a landline, so it's 414-316-9590. They could call

0: Anytime I'm here, and you can always email me at riverwestgrown@gmail.com. So, and they can
1: Nice
0: always
1: and simple.
0: Facebook and Instagram. Both of those is just listed under River West Grown. And there's usually quite a few ads. My one employee does the posting of the ads, and she makes really great ads. And there's usually like some videos involved too, so.
1: That's good. It's good to have someone who's well versed in social media on your side. If you, any business that you have now, that's for sure.
0: That's something I'm not that good at. So it's like, it's not like I'm not good at it, but it just, I don't really enjoy it.
1: Yeah,
0: So,
1: well, it takes a team, that's for sure. And you can't be good at everything. You're good at what you do, Nick. And we appreciate you very much in this neighborhood. You're a great addition to the neighborhood. And would you, I also noticed recently coming in there that you had a few vendors outside. Is that something you do throughout the summer?
0: yeah, well, we do a couple of events every now and then. And so what that was on Saturday, we had a plant swap where people could bring their plants that they maybe no longer get joy from, or that they have an excess amount of, or some clippings, and they could put it on this table, and then they could choose another plant from the table. And then with that, we had some vendors selling some plant wares as well, some stuff that, because I don't have like everything in here, and some people make their own pots and stuff, and I can't carry like every pot. So it was good to help some smaller businesses, and I helped them. They were able to sell their stuff, and they brought new customers in the store. So it was like a mutually beneficial thing that was going on. So
1: What a great idea.
0: yeah, and we do have like during the River West 24, we had DJs playing in the yard, and
1: Oh,
0: we
1: fun.
0: have like little classes in the yard, and there's been certain events to help out about community organizations in the yard. So anything we anything that's like I said, plant related, it's a good thing. So
1: Yes. And do you have any events coming up that you'd like to introduce to us or plug?
0: not that I could think of at the store. I know we're going to be doing a repotting week where people could bring in their plants that need to be repotted, and we will take care of them and then repot them, and then they could pick them up a couple days later.
1: That's cool. And when is that going to happen?
0: I haven't quite decided yet. It's going to be in the end of April or beginning of September. And then
1: End of
0: I'll set,
1: August.
0: or end of August, I'm sorry,
1: Yes.
0: September. And then we're also going to be at the River West rum and sale outside the Art Bar on the weekend after Labor Day.
1: Fantastic. And that's about time for us. And I really appreciate talking with you today.
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0: Good afternoon, and you are listening to the Bog Witch Story Half Hour on River West Radio. We are in the process of doing a four-part series with Taylor Corson, who's here in the studio with me today. Welcome, Taylor.
1: Thanks for having me.
0: Yeah. And so we're going to continue the conversation we started last week, but we're going to also introduce this as its own episode. So I'm going to invite you to introduce yourself again, and we'll give a little context to what we're going to talk about today.
1: Yeah, my name is Taylor Corson. I'm an architect, resident in downtown Milwaukee. I went to UW-Milwaukee for undergrad in architecture, and today I'm here on behalf of the Rethink 794 volunteer community group. I am a volunteer that's put in tons of hours on what we could imagine our city to be, and the highway specifically through our downtown that links with the Hone Bridge. Importantly, the Hone Bridge isn't a part of this. It would, you know, still remain, but we're talking about Interstate 794 between downtown and the Third Ward, and what that could become, that area, if reimagined and looked at as a boulevard. So that's what our community group has really focused on. For 4 years now, we've been at this, pushing the Department of Transportation, who's doing a study on it, and our volunteers have been very dedicated in reimagining and visualizing and engaging with all kinds of community members on what this could really become.
0: Awesome. And that website, for people to take a look at that if they wanted to follow along, that's rethink794.com.
1: Yeah.
0: Awesome. And so today I wanted to go a little bit deeper into your training as an architect, but you also had an opportunity to travel and do some research in Europe. I'd like to hear more about that and how that informs this project and other things.
1: Yeah. I did my undergrad at UW-Milwaukee in architecture, and then I went to Michigan, the University of Michigan, for my graduate program, and they give a traveling fellowship every year to recent graduates. You apply and kind of propose what you want to study. So I proposed to study in relation to this Rethink 794 various sites in Europe where they took an old industrial site, so whether it be a highway that was removed or unused port or a rail yard that was discontinued and dilapidated, and they revitalized that area and made it into a whole new neighborhood. So the technical term was urban regeneration, and I studied 8 sites actually in Europe. So it was like the trip of a lifetime and really eye-opening experience to look at all those.
0: That sounds amazing. Yeah, I want to hear all about it.
1: Yeah. I can start with kind of the sites, a few of them in relation to what we're talking about here today. Were very foundational in what thinking about what this could become. So I studied in London, 2 sites. One was King's Cross, and they revitalized this whole neighborhood that was a dilapidated rail yard in the center of the downtown. And, just outside the city center, but a part of the city. And they took what was basically unused and made a whole new neighborhood there. And it's specifically next to a train station that links them regionally with the UK. And so we're looking at like sites where there's potentially 8,000 units of housing, schools, libraries, park spaces. And what's unique about these sites is they're deploying what's called these community wealth building opportunities. So in London, they took this site and they did a public-private partnership. And so what essentially happens is they redevelop the area, and with the public partnership, they retain a lot of the benefit of this area, and create this lasting cycle of wealth generation for the city, and then use that to fund specifically in that site, they are using it with the train station to fund their transit system.
0: Very cool. So I'm hearing that theme, and how lucky for Milwaukee to have a person with this experience here. So because we certainly have plenty of dilapidation and areas that could use love and redevelopment, and if it were done in this model of the city retaining the ability to steward that resource and to kind of, when we talk about this, we kind of move our fingers in this toric way of kind of like a donut, where it's circulating through the center, like the trunk of a tree. That energy diagram is a permaculture diagram too. And when you were first telling me about this, and I saw you use your hands in that motion, I was like, oh yes, the torus, it's the donut. It's that energy that flows back into a system that keeps it resilient and robust.
1: Yeah. Yeah. I mean, this is what they are realizing in many of these sites. And just to say a few others, in Copenhagen, they took, it's called the Nordhaven neighborhood. They took an old port and redeveloped that, and they have plans for phase 2, 3, and 4 to build a neighborhood of 40,000 residents.
0: Oh, wow.
1: The first phase is amazing. It's like unbelievable architecture. They have affordable and workforce housing, student housing in that neighborhood, but they also have headquarters of world-renowned companies that are, you know, generating wealth for the community, and they take that wealth and put it into this redevelopment plan that keeps the cycle going of, you know, good neighborhoods that are walkable and have, I think there was like 3 or 4 grocery stores within like a 20 block span of walkability.
0: Nice.
1: And then it's connected, you know, with, you know, Europe has amazing connections of public transit. And, you know, for 2 months, I did this traveling fellowship for 2 months, which was amazing. And was able to travel, you know, pretty seamlessly in all of the places that I was. So, when we talk about those cycles of reinvestment and investing in our communities again, and using the public assets that we have at play, we often don't look at our, sometimes we look at our infrastructure, our highways as an asset, you know, it moves people around, but we don't often look at the land. And the opportunity here with Rethink 794 is that this land is some of the most valuable in the state of Wisconsin. And what is becoming like much more clear now is that the opportunity is bigger than just the tax base generation that could occur with this. I mean, we're talking about 16 acres and 10 blocks of land that if just we, you know, sell it to the private sector and they redevelop it with, you know, hey, the city wants to add, you know, 20% workforce housing in this, you know, so they often give it at a discount to the developer, and then they redevelop it with those benefits for the city, you know, in allowing workforce housing where, you know, teachers and snowplow drivers, like those kind of people can also live in these neighborhoods that are not just like, we think about the Third Ward and okay, like, you know, high rents and things, but making our downtown really attainable to everyone. But then I think what is really fascinating about these opportunities is that it could be bigger than just the tax base. So if we took a, this is public land, you know, if it was opened up and the boulevard, the DOT is the Department of Transportation is saying that a boulevard works in this area, that it could handle the amount of traffic that it would, and that other cars would disperse across the grid. And the grid is actually really good at absorbing the amount of traffic that we're talking about in this case. And so dispersing that traffic, you know, it works. And so then you open up the amount of land that we're talking about and the value that is there. And like what they did with the Park East Freeway, you know, a very successful redevelopment that is, you know, coming to its full fruition now 20 years later. What they did with that was, you know, the county kind of stewarded it and we didn't really know what to do with it. It's a big swath of land. So, you know, we gave it to the Bucks for a dollar and they do the redevelopment over time. But we could put our jobs to our people to work with amazing redevelopment plan that takes advantage of both the public and the private sectors, you know, both of their best abilities. So you take the private sector developers and you have them work to the benefit of the private, the public sector. And what we could do is take this land and not, you know, just sell it to the developers and say, we want this, you know, this much affordable and workforce housing and this much park space. And but we could come together as a community and create a community plan for the redevelopment of this and make sure that those benefits that ultimately come out of this, you know, are widespread to the whole city.
0: And just as you shared as you came today, that you were already reaching out to local community members to talk about these projects, educate people really about what's possible. And there's a couple of them coming up. There's one Saturday, August 15th at the Milwaukee Public Library East Branch, and another one the following Saturday at the Milwaukee Public Library at the Washington Park Branch. And you can find out more. Where's the website? Is this the Strong
1: Time? On rethink794.com under the Happening Now tab. Also, Strong Towns is kind of leading these as well with us. So, yeah, we're trying to, you know, talk to as many people as we can and really build in these, like, community guidelines for how this, you know, opportunity could go to the benefit of every resident in, you know, in our region. And importantly, like, This is a huge opportunity where we're taking an asset of our downtown that potentially could build out to $1 billion worth of real estate assets. And we could capture that in a bigger way than just taking the tax base. We could participate in that wealth building as a community and see that through to benefit every corner of this city. And we have, you know, the funding structure in our city is we're just running into a cliff when it comes to funding our schools, funding our roads, the potholes, you know, the list goes on and on, libraries and services. And this could be a kind of diversification of the revenue streams that we take into account when we look at our assets.
0: This is amazing, and I want to come back to the other examples because we've only heard from two of the eight cities that you visited. But what it's reminding me of is, a few years ago, there was a conversation about selling public parks to private developers because parks are sometimes seen as, you know, a list of costs, right? We have to maintain them, we have to mow them, we have to, you know, repair them, we have to hire lifeguards and things like that. And how about if we get this off of our our ledger by selling it. And it's and there were serious people who were considering that, and like, this is the medicine to that, right? This is the opposite of that, and it, and stimulating the imagination of the local people who, frankly, historically have been treated in a sort of a paternalistic manner, right? Where people are making decisions for the local people in a way that's sort of saying, well, you wouldn't really know what to do with money anyway. You know, like, let's sell it to someone who is a developer who's going to, you know, use this in a more, use this resource in a, in its highest good or something like that, versus empowering the local people with the knowledge and the, and, you know, the will to ask for something better.
1: Yeah, and we're this resident group. I think the opportunity is wide open that, like, this resident group is really the ones leading this. It's clearly not, you know, the mayor and the top down and the business community. They are, you know, stepping aside. They don't want, you know, to participate in something that's transformational. They want to just, you know, limit their risk of, you know, change to the city. And that's where the opportunity is wide open for the resident community to look at this as a much bigger potential than what we've been looking at it. And I think this has just come, become so clear to me in the last, you know, few months that, you know, I studied these sites in Europe, but I wasn't fully aware of the funding mechanisms that made these sites possible. And Europe and Asian countries are taking advantage of this at tremendous scale that, you know, when we talk about capitalism and our entrepreneurial wit in the US, they look at us and say, you're not taking advantage of your assets at all. And, you know, it's laughable that we have to look at our parks and say, that's a liability and we should shed that off our books. Like, it, whenever it's to a benefit, we sell to the private sector, or, we have to fund, say, you know, every time our teams talk about leaving the Bucks or the Brewers, you know, we're publicly subsidizing those teams to stay in our state. And so what if in the Park East, we took the land and we built Pfizer Forum and the Bucks maybe paid our rent and we retained the revenue from that. And that was incentive for the Bucks to stay. And instead of, the public paying the billionaire, the billionaire is paying renting from the public, and we're using that to fill potholes, to fund schools.
0: That's a great example. I'm glad you framed it that way. So I'm I know you've got other examples here, but I'm starting to get excited about what this means in the Milwaukee context. So I know you're meeting with all different levels of people, from county commissioners and city folk, alder people, city folk, and rather than the bog people who.
1: Well, we're meeting with a lot of residents, and we want to continue meeting with residents in every part of the city. So we are really galvanized to do that, and yeah, we just talked with Dr. Kirk Harris at UWM, who. You know, has the Center for Equity and Planning Justice. And he, you know, really emphasized that you need to move at the speed of trust with this. If our group is going to talk to the community members about this opportunity at the scale, we really need to build a coalition of, you know, representative of the whole city.
0: And coalition of coalitions.
1: People
0: who are aligned across all different... all different sectors too.
1: Yeah, and I think this is just like, this isn't, you know, left and right and all the, you know, bogged down with the traditional silos. I think this is just a smart solution to the vast problems that we see on the horizon, and we just can't keep pouring our resources into, you know, highway expansion and. You know, the infrastructure, the vast array of infrastructure that we have to fund. We're talking about shedding parks, and we're funding highway expansions to the tune of billions of dollars, just because it comes from a different bucket of money. Just today, it was funny, right after the governor race, the day after, the DOT releases this knowledge that, or this, news that the 94 east-west expansion that they're working on, it was going to be an 8-year project, and now they're saying it will be 10 years, mm-hmm. and the price went up too. So this stuff, we can't afford to keep doing it, and we have to rethink the way we're investing in our communities and our infrastructure, and being smart about our land use and our assets, and what we should be doing to build a strong, lasting community.
0: Yeah, and you use that term a couple times today of stewardship and stewarding these resources, and one of the I'm going to weave in a little permaculture here, but that idea of seven generations of thinking about not only seven generations previous to us, but our great great grandchildren seven generations from now. How do we steward the current reality in such a way that we're producing the best outcomes for people that we will never meet, and that kind of thinking is just so opposite of a lot of the current paradigm, but I really think that's the direction we need to go in, and it sounds like this plan is very much aligned with that.
1: Yeah, just reminds me of like a podcast I was listening to about the founder of Patagonia, and he said that early on they were growing growing like crazy with sales, and he wanted to intentionally slow growth because they wanted to think about things in terms of lasting for a century, mm-hmm. in terms of 100 years out. And that's what we have to be thinking about this highway. This whatever we decide is going to be there for 60, 70 years. And do we want a highway to just cut through our downtown needlessly for another couple generations of people that live in this city? We have so many problems about brain drain, people leaving our state. They come to university here and leave. We have housing affordability issues that this would go toward helping in a big way, citywide, really. Go ahead.
0: Yeah, I when you mentioned that housing affordability, one of the things that's been on my mind is that the workers in a city, and you've already referenced like the people who plow the snow, but I'm noticing how the city is marketing itself as a tourist destination, and it is a wonderful place to visit. People love coming to visit Milwaukee. And I'm also getting this sense of like when we have sort of the yacht class visiting us in mm-hmm. Milwaukee, and restaurants downtown get expensive, there's this kind of pricing out of people who are working in the restaurants or people who are driving the buses or doing the things that make the city go. And I noticed in Door County, which is all a very touristic area, that they have started to have different kinds of mechanisms to generate funding to like support housing for employee housing and stuff like that, because it just doesn't work if you only allow for Airbnbs or inns or whatever that might be hundreds of dollars a night for people to exist to do the things that make the city go. And so we haven't talked about this yet, but I'm wondering about that sort of different kinds of mechanisms to protect the workers in a city, so that as growth happens, because we do want to welcome people to our wonderful cities, to our wonderful communities, how do we do it in a way to protect the interests of the people who live here year-round?
1: Yeah, that's the opportunity here.
0: Yeah.
1: The ability to be inclusive about again, looking at our asset and saying, if we don't use it, if we don't rebuild an highway that's going to be lasting maintenance and be a liability on our books, but we instead build assets and take that land and utilize it to the highest and best benefit, we don't have to profit at the like, it doesn't have to be the most profitable thing. It can just, it can allow for opportunities,
0: sufficiency,
1: of job growth, mm-hmm. Housing near jobs and transit that is affordable and attainable to many. And what we, you know, a lot of our downtown really is like a ghost town at mm-hmm. various times of the day, because there aren't a lot of people like living in certain sections, specifically the 794 corridor. Mm-hmm. You know, it just helps everything to build. The snowballing benefits of this are that you have these eyes on the street when people are living there. You have the ownership and people, you know, picking up trash when they live, you know, in this area. And it just snowballs to so many benefits citywide. We're talking about a place that has great demand for housing. And if we don't build it here, then, you know, we see the push to build housing in neighborhoods and continue to build housing into farm fields and sprawl it further out, which is not sustainable. And a lot of people don't want, you know, apartment buildings in their neighborhoods. When you talk about, you know, Bayview or the inner city, like near West Side, like we are, you know, we're talking about scale and where housing makes sense, where that housing density makes sense is downtown.
0: We have covered so much today. This is wonderful. And we've got just a few minutes left. So I don't know if I'm going to invite you to think about how to spend the next few minutes, if you're going to tell us a little bit more about Europe or tell us a little bit more about steps here or...
1: Yeah, I think I can try to tie it in. It's like just opening up the imagination and what we want to do with a lot of these community workshops and just visioning what could happen in the corridor specifically, but also how that community wealth could go to each neighborhood to look at projects in and tie it directly to the benefit of each neighborhood in the city and the county. I think locals are really good at imagining what they need. Mm-hmm. You know, it's the best person to look at that. And I think we're opening the door to see the opportunity, and then we want to collect some community guidelines and build community guidelines together. And how this could, you know, go to the benefit of everyone. And the imagination part of it is like, we all grow up in, you know, kids dreaming and playing in a sandbox, or, you know, you do have the amazing opportunity to go to Europe and experience the walkability and the transit and just the beautiful culture that they have with... it's just so different, and we come back here and we don't make decisions that would lead to those imaginative, I just want to open up the imagination of our city to really think like big and bold about the future in this corridor.
0: Love that. Yes. And I'm thinking about how, our ancestors here in Milwaukee planned for.
2: There are heroines and heroes wherever we look. For example, planting trees, helping others, or writing a book. Like many before them and many to come, you and I are having our day

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0: Yeah.
1: As our guest, we will introduce him in just a moment. We also have him live on Zoom, so it's going to sound a little different than we do in person, but it's fun to have people from other places, not just Milwaukee. So I know that both of us have a couple things we want to shout out. I will say one of mine first. I'm going to let you do yours, and then I'll say another special thing after that.
2: We're going to volley.
1: Yes.
2: We're going to volley. Ooh, that's new.
1: Ah, bam. first off, there is the Opera Impasta tonight at 7:30. Yours truly singing. And Joe, who, Joe Smaldino, did we have him on the radio show?
2: Yeah.
1: Yeah, we did. He's going to be doing just a couple songs as well. He's a fantastic tenor, my friend, and also heads the music stuff over at St. John's Cathedral, or the Cathedral of St. John's. And then Kai Tian on the keys as per usual. It's also just a couple days before my birthday, so I got makeup on. I'm going to wear a sparkly dress, and it's the way I can celebrate that. It is going to be warm. Unfortunately, their air conditioning went kaput. So if you do not do well in heat, I suggest coming another time. But if you're okay with a little bit of heat and some fans, please check it out. What else do you have?
2: Sounds like a hot-sy-tot-sy time. Of course, I'm going to plug Disaster, the musical, which I am in. So Jules and I are both in our show makeup. So I'm halfway through my show prep for tonight is our preview. So I've got half of my hair is in wig prep and most of my show makeup on. So we're both all dolled up for the studio today. But Disaster, the musical, officially opens tomorrow, Bombshell Studio Theater. We run through the end of August. Come check us out. We're already 75% sold for the run.
1: Holy crap.
2: Yeah, so don't wait. Get your tickets. it's going to be really fun, as I've talked about before, but if you are a new listener, welcome. It is a parody of the disaster movies of the 70s, and it's all 70s music, all genres of 70s music, all the songs you know and love, in the sense that it's a jukebox musical. So we've got folk, we've got 70s pop, 70s rock, everything and everything in between. So it's really funny. It's actually a pretty short musical, actually. So to me, as an old person, I really like that, because I like to be able to get out a little early and then head down the road to Cop's Frozen Custard and see what the flavor of the day is. So definitely come check it out. It's super fun. Really, really funny. I would say it's PG-13. There's some innuendo and there are some curse words. But other than that, it's hilarious and a lot of fun. And it's not done around here very often, so don't miss your chance. Don't let the ship sail without you getting your tickets.
1: Chris is struggling.
2: Yeah. or will it sail? I don't know. The show is called Disaster, but it does take place on a floating casino.
1: Nice.
2: So I guess you're gonna have to come and find out.
1: I guess so.
2: Yeah.
1: So then I actually forgot. I don't know how I could forget the second to last thing that I would shout out. That's not this month, but it will be next month. Bruce City Opera is doing I Pagliacci. I get to be Neda for that particular production, so I'm extremely excited about that. We're doing a new adaptation, which is partially in Italian and partially in English. I think I can announce that Kelly Rourke actually did the adaptation, so thank you to Kelly for that. We'll have to have her on at some point. Doug Clemens, who we haven't had on the show yet but we're working on, in September, he's going to be directing that, and I believe that that's the connection that Kelly has to us as well. Also, Marcy's going to be the intimacy director. Okay, cool. Just making sure. I know the coordinator and director are different.
2: You got it. Intimacy and fight director.
1: Yes.
2: I actually just had a meeting with Doug this afternoon before coming here to set my dates on the calendar and talk about your first rehearsal with me in the workshop. So,
1: oh boy.
2: Yeah, very exciting.
1: And he's finishing up at Glimmerglass as an assistant director, so shout out to Doug for that. Now, I have a more somber thing I want to do as the other shout out, but it's one that I would be remiss if I didn't do. Steve Wolfe was the choir director at St. Mark's Episcopal Church off of Downer on the east side. He unfortunately passed recently, but I wanted to shout out him. He was a great friend, colleague. I knew him every Wednesday and Sunday, if not more, for at least 4 years. So For those who knew Steve Wolf, he passed at the end of July. And so I just wanted to remember him. We're going to celebrate him tonight by doing a piece that he and I did that he introduced me to, by Jean-Baptiste Faure, called Crucifixus. Gorgeous, usually done on organ, and just really to remember him. So, Steve, we miss you. We love you. And we send you to your resting place. Hopefully you're parting a really hard party with a lot of jazz and a little bit of church music.
2: It sounds like a really beautiful tribute tonight. Yes. So I will send you love from aboard the floating casino.
1: With a little royal wave. So now getting to Chris, we have technically known each other for at least 15 years. We may not have been speaking all the time within those last 15 years, but I've at least been watching what he's been up to. He is a father, he is a teacher, he is most importantly a performer, and one heck of an amazing performer, without using other words that I can't because of FCC. Thanks, FCC. But no, absolutely fantastic performer. And I think I got his permission to share this. There was one time in the show that we met on, which is Music in the Air, where he's playing this guy who's a little pompous, a little full of himself, and was just really playing it perfectly. And I, like, sitting in the audience watching this rehearsal happen, like, made a motion that, like, a balloon was inflating and then popped it. And he just looked at me like, oh, and, like, did that, like, I'm watching you thing. And I just, like, blush red and just, like, sunk in my seat for a second. But, like, super, super approachable guy. I have been thinking of having him on for a long time, and I'm glad it finally worked out. So, Chris, thank you so much. Can you tell us a little bit about your journey? Like, what brought you to the arts? Like, I know you may not just do music, but just kind of, if you, I know we could talk about this many times, but,
0: sure.
1: Just one part of that, if you don't mind.
0: Yeah. It's a lot. I mean, I'm old. And so
1: no,
0: that means it's a long story.
2: Relatable content. Relatable content.
1: Right. Not that old. I don't think so.
0: I grew up in an artsy kind of family, not professional arts. My dad was an attorney. My mother was a real estate appraiser. But my dad had a band when he was in high school. And my mom sang in some gospel trio. They exposed me to arts that came through the area, the area being Eastern Kentucky, far deep at the, where Kentucky, West Virginia, and Virginia all meet.
2: Oh, wow. Okay.
0: Deep Appalachia.
2: Okay.
0: Nice. And, so anytime, somebody came through to the local college there to perform, they got tickets. We would try to go see, you know, there were school trips to New York, see Broadway shows and stuff. And so I got a lot of exposure that way. And then my dad, who had, was in band when he was in school, we were going to be in band. And so I learned how to play the trumpet. I was a trumpet player. And stayed with that. You know, sang church choir, but didn't really think much of a singing idea, voice, but I did like speech and drama a whole lot, and did competitions and all that kind of stuff. But I had a low voice. It was lower than it is now.
1: Wow.
0: It was like just dropped. My voice never cracked. It just dropped.
1: Wow.
0: And so when it came time to go to college, I'd auditioned for the Allstate choir in high school and got in and got a lot of good positive feedback from that. And so my mom, even though I was going to the University of Louisville as an engineering major, my mom got contacted the School of Music and got a little me to audition and got a little scholarship money to sing in the choirs there. And they always, choirs always need the low voices, right? And it kind of snowballed from there. I made more friends in the music school, personable friends, than engineering. And someone said, you know, you should take voice lessons. And I said, well, how much will it cost? And back then, tuition, in-state tuition was about $1,200 a year. So,
1: sorry.
0: But yeah, yeah. And so I started taking voice lessons, and basically I made some friends that were much more ambitious and driven than I was. Mm-hmm. And I kind of came along for the ride for a while. Mm-hmm. I was big into Broadway, but opera was foreign language, didn't understand it, didn't really have much use for it, and didn't think that there was a career to be had.
2: Yeah.
0: But I would audition for, I got pushed into auditioning for young artist programs and was strangely successful. My very first opera audition was for Opera Theater of St. Louis at 20 years old and got in. Again, it had a whole lot more to do with the fact that I was a low, low base than any kind of, I think, talent.
2: Well, don't sell yourself short. That's a very humble thing to say.
0: Yeah. Low voice is a talent, I guess. Yeah. I mean, I could match pitch pretty well. And yeah. So I just kept having good results. And I really think, I still to this day, I've thought about it several times through the years. And had I not had that early success at the beginning, I probably would have said, yeah, see, I knew this wasn't going to work, and and just stuck with engineering or something. But I didn't. And I switched majors. And I almost finished my bachelor's before deciding I wanted to, I was 7 years in at undergrad and decided to go to Indiana University for a performer's diploma, all the while, you know, performing during the summers, every summer, and as much as I could get away from school. In fact, that first semester at IU, I was gone for a month and a half because I was doing a school tour in Palm Beach with Palm Beach Opera. And IU is pretty flexible that way.
1: Nice.
0: And then after about 3 years there, I just made the plunge. I had a girlfriend at the time that lived in New York, and there was a space for me there. And so I went to New York, started trying to audition, got an agent, got a musical theater agent even too, and was there about 10 years, then left, was at a point where I didn't have to audition as much. It was more, I was getting called back to companies that I'd worked for. And yeah, I haven't lived in New York since, was that 2011 or so?
1: Right around the time we met,
0: But, I'm sorry?
1: I said right around the time we met.
0: Yeah. It was, I left the, like 9 months before that.
1: Nice.
0: Yeah, and then to bump it forward, I'm just giving you the overview right now. To bump it forward, in, along the line there, I got married and had a child and was performing a lot away from home and was getting pretty tired of it. And I thought, I need to figure this out because this can't, she was three at the time. And I was like, this can't go on too much longer. Unfortunately, also during that time, my wife and I parted ways. And so I was at a big crossroads, big crossroads, 2018 spring. And, or 19. And I called up Dr. Everett McCorvey, at the University of Kentucky. Mm-hmm. Now, I was at U of L, and he was at UK. Mm-hmm. And so we would, you know, like Nats competitions and stuff. Mm-hmm. We knew of each other. He had some really good students that had come through around the time I was there. Mm-hmm. And I, the operative program at UK had grown immensely since in the last 30 years.
1: Yeah.
0: And so I reached out to him. I said, is there any possibility that I could come and finish up the bachelor's?
1: Yeah.
0: And he was like, oh my God. He called me from a tour bus somewhere on the East Coast. I need to find out where he was.
1: Nice.
0: And we had a conversation. I was in a coffee shop and he was on this tour bus. And he said, there's an Alltech corporation here and we've got lots of money to give to people like you. Come.
1: Oh my goodness.
0: And so I went back to school as a, as a 45-year-old undergrad.
1: Hey, why not?
0: With kids that could easily be my child, and finished the undergrad, took 1 year, and then COVID hit. And the Alltech Corporation, they have the scholarship competition every every March, early March. And I did the competition, and a first place winner in the competition gets full tuition, gets a stipend to teach, basically like a teaching assistantship, paid something like $500 every 2 weeks.
1: Wow.
0: And $10,000 every year.
1: Wow.
0: And so I won that first thing. So basically, I was getting paid to go to school.
1: Wow.
0: For my master's.
1: Wow.
0: And I felt really bad. I felt very guilty for my friends who were still in New York, still trying to figure out how to perform, how to make a living. And I even gave a little bit, as much as I could, to those funds and stuff.
1: Yeah.
0: Just, I think, help myself
1: feel better forward, about
0: my situation. And so once I finished the master's in 2 years, I drove straight into the doctoral program. Nice. And I finished that in 7 semesters, 3.5 years.
1: Wow.
0: And that was done in December.
1: Wow.
0: Along the line, I started teaching, I think the second part of my master's, second year, I started teaching the opera workshop program at UK.
1: Nice. Okay.
0: And then the next year, I think it was the next year, I started teaching, I became adjunct professor at Eastern Kentucky University, which is like 35 minutes away. And started voice and diction there, and have continued to do that this whole time. In fact, wrote my dissertation on how to construct an opera workshop program for universities, undergrad opera workshop program for colleges and universities.
1: Nice.
0: Because it's become a passion of mine, that side of the stage.
1: Yeah.
0: And along that line, Dr. McCorvey also asked, they lost a director last minute for Figaro a couple of years ago, their main stage production. And so I stepped in and directed the Figaro. And then last fall, I directed the Hansel and Gretel. That wasn't last minute. I had time to prepare. In fact, I worked on designing the production and all that kind of stuff. So really I'm at a point now where I still perform. I still do stuff here locally. I sang a couple times in New York last year, different concerts and stuff. And I still want to.
1: Yeah.
0: But my main focus is finding a university that will allow me to teach the opera workshop program, direct one of their shows, and teach a half or full load of voice students.
1: Nice. Yeah.
0: So I'm applying for that.
1: Yeah.
2: That's fantastic. Was Figaro your first time directing, or along your journey had you directed?
0: Because of the opera workshop program, I like to design it in a way where I call it opera skills. Fancy. But really that's what, we're learning how to move on stage, mm-hmm. how to at least get some of our body downstage, mm-hmm. How to incorporate these, get into these characters. Mm-hmm. In straight theater, it's just your lines. You don't have any timing on your lines because there's no music that you have to deliver your lines at a certain time. Mm-hmm. So there's a lot more layers for musical theater.
1: Mm-hmm.
0: And opera, probably one more, because now you're having to

0: semester, we do something, a production, a show based on, like, the first semester I led it, we learned how to move on stage and all the basics of opera workshop, but we also did Mozart recit. So it was all about Mozart recit. And then the second semester, we did all of the second act of Figaro with all that recit, incorporating that, and also, the big numbers and stuff. And I think we
1: Nice.
0: did a cozy finale. And then the following semester was 20th century new music. So we learned arias written, had to be after 1970. No Stravinsky, no Carlisle Floyd, none of that stuff. And then in the spring, we did a full production with piano of Edwin Pinorwood's Too Many Sopranos, which I was actually in the world premiere of in Cedar Rapids back
1: Nice.
0: in 99 or whatever it was.
1: Wow.
0: And then last year we did movement. Getting it's all these are all things that opera singers probably aren't as good at as they should be. Mozart, singing recit, being comfortable with new music, and the last semester was moving.
1: Well,
0: And
1: and
0: we had.
1: that's something that I think is really amusing. Like when I did my master's, when we got stuck in COVID, it was, hey, let's talk about the things that we don't typically get to talk about because we now have time. It's let's make sure you're actually ready to go out and do the thing because you have the skills to do it. Even though we can't do as many of them in person right now, let's talk about the things that we can that will help you to get to those points if you do decide to go there. And it sounds like you're doing that just more with like, what are those skills that need to be built so that you're hireable? And I mean, I think it's a little bit subjective now because people aren't. It's a longer answer that I have in my head that I'm thinking to try to get out in 2 seconds. But there are so many things and so many opinions, and a lot of things are subjective depending on what director you're in front of and what they need and what they have in their head of like height, weight, whatever. And like, it's something that I think is still really helpful to be even going back further than that to the like, here's how it would be suggested to be doing the recit for Mozart versus doing the thing for Puccini.
2: Just to interrupt really quick, because I've been meaning to jump in. For there's two classical singers talking, and for our listeners that don't know what recit is, because that word's been used a few times now. So for listeners who don't know what it is, what is recit?
1: So recit is kind of like the introduction to like if you're thinking of a musical theater piece, someone's talking about how they like they're introducing the idea they're about to sing about essentially. It's like if they are like, "Oh, I wonder what I should do." Ta-da! Go into the song. But the recit is kind of the I wonder what I should do, but it's a little bit more speaky than it is singing. Like
2: Singing.
1: you're still singing it, but
2: So
1: it's a
2: it's
1: little bit more voiced.
2: speaking over music versus singing over music is an oversimplification, but for listeners that didn't know what recit is when you and Chris were talking about
1: Sorry.
2: that.
1: Yes. Thank you. Yes. Oh man, we could unpack that as well. But I do realize that we've got 4 minutes until we have to sign off.
2: I know, but I've got one question that I'm going to tee up so that we can have you back on. So
0: Okay, great.
2: I'm really interested as I'm a 50-year-old musical theater actor singer, right? So I've seen a lot of changes over time. And especially, I'm not classically trained. So I've worked with Milwaukee Opera Theater, but I'm not an opera singer, right? I'm a mezzo belter. So I'm curious for you to talk about next time when you're on. What changes have you seen in opera since you were a 20-year-old performer getting that first spot at the St. Louis Opera till today? Because I do think, in my role as an intimacy and fight director, I have seen those changes happen just personally in my own career, if you want to call it that, but also as in that director capacity. And there's a completely separate set of training for intimacy directors related to intimacy direction for opera.
0: Yeah, well, it didn't exist 5 years ago,
2: No, it
1: probably.
2: didn't.
1: After the Me Too movement, really, especially,
2: Exactly.
1: yeah.
2: Yeah, the first time that the term was used in 20 was 2017, and then it wasn't actually in. It was added to the SAG contracts just just a couple of years ago, 2023. Yeah. So anyway, that's a completely different discussion.
1: Bookmarking
2: but
1: that. Yes.
2: But I think that

0: Would be a really interesting discussion. How have you seen it change as a performance style, like the genre that is opera? What we know of opera today and part of what you're teaching in your workshop is different than I think probably what you were performing when you were a 20-year-old.
1: Yeah. I created a class last spring. I'll do this very quickly. I created a class last spring called Audition Techniques, mm-hmm. where we coach some of the arias, but we also work on resumes. We talk about headshots. I get a headshot person come in there, and we talk about this is the kind of role I would play, so this is the kind of look I would need. Mm-hmm. We do social media, but I also talk to them about the changes, and I introduced them to a few websites or newsletters that come out that telling them, I try to give them as best I can, this is where that company was 20 years ago. This is where it is now. See this change. The Met is doing Mahler now, concert stuff. So there is a change. And yeah, I'd love to talk more about it.
0: Yeah, to me that's fascinating because I do think, you know, the old stereotype, and it's probably not a term opera singers like to hear, of park and bark, is that being a style? I'm sure that's very pejorative and offensive to a classical singer, but that's really not what modern opera is anymore. More is being expected in terms of movement and things like that. So
2: yeah, for sure.
0: I'll zip it.
2: Oh man. Well, I'm going to have Chris actually send me some things that are coming up soon, just because we do have to wrap it up at this point, but I'll put it on Instagram. We'll have a video of the Zoom meeting as well. Thank you, Chris, so much for being on the show today. Yeah. Definitely going to have you back on. Thank you, everybody, for listening to River West Radio, WXRW LP, Milwaukee 104.1 FM. We'll be back next Wednesday at 4:30. Thanks.
0: Thank you so much. Bye. Thank you, Chris.
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0: 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Go.
1: Yo. 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Welcome to Self-Expression with Super Ego. 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Ha, chopped it. I've stumbled into my old beat folder along with some other stuff too. So we have a cool show, not planned, totally unscripted, just vibing to how I feel pretty much. But these are some of my really cool old type beats, so. We're also live on all streaming platforms as well. Namely, my YouTube, Super Ego Beats. So if you want to follow along, you can be there as well and see what I look like and see my NPC in action as well. Check this out.

What a good beat to start off the program, the radio program. And now we switching over to the next one. You know, I've been making beats my whole life, dude. I have like thousands upon thousands. In fact, on Sunday, this past Sunday, I love saying like the days of the week like that, like Tuesday instead of Tuesday, Sunday. But yeah, I made like 11 beats on Sunday. I'm in a creative wave right now for sure.

And the cool thing about making beats is, or about anything, honestly, it doesn't just have to be beats. It could be anything where you can grow with it, right? Like, I've been making beats for 25 years. I'm getting better every time I make a beat. I get my reps in. But the fact that I am good at making beats, it is fun to be good at something. I love making beats. I love rhyme, I love freestyling. Yeah, I'm good at it, but also it's not... It is about that, but it's just fun to do. Even if I was bad at it, it would be fun, you know? You know, but part of my job is to teach people how to make beats, and by teaching people, I learn myself. And sometimes I'll just accidentally press a button. I'll be like, oh, I never knew you could do that. So I'm always learning, you know? Always a student. Virgo mode. Virgos are forever students.

check, check. All right, I don't know what happened. I don't know if you heard any of that, but we're just experiencing little technical difficulties. And now, one of my favorite beats I ever made. I made this back in like 2007, I think, actually, for this beat. Dang, that was like 19 years ago. And it's still relevant. That's the cool thing about making music. It's like stuff I made like 20 years ago, it's still relevant. Sometimes the stuff is better or perceived better. Or maybe it's better in one moment and then it's all right in the next or whatever. You know what I'm saying? There's the vastness of the human thought and human emotion. It's just, it gets me every time. It's a trip.

You guys are so lucky you get to hear some of my beats that I haven't even heard in a long time, like that I made, that are super fire. Yes, indeed. Yo, we live on, we prevail. And for me, this is my legacy. Like, everything I say right now in this moment. Rest in peace to Willa Duke.

Oh, that beat is so raw. It's one of the illest beats I don't want to say illest. That's one of the healthiest beats I've ever made in my whole life. Alright, dude, I spit on myself. I just found a ton of beats that I made, and they're all raw, dude. In different ways, though. In different ways. Different emotions that are being activated. Different even thoughts, right? Like, different aesthetics. Different vibrations. It's all different vibrations. Yeah. I made this in 2024, this beat right here. I can hear myself again. Hi. Thanks for tuning in. Self-Expression with Super Ego. I'm both live streaming on YouTube and I think Instagram or something. Facebook for sure. As well as literally live on the radio airwaves. 104.1 FM. WXRW. River West Radio. Come on. Yeah, I amazed myself.

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And the end is nigh for us all. I've been playing Skyrim a lot lately.

I like listening to myself. Honestly, the beats that I'm playing right now, I don't remember them at all, like the names of them, so, but hopefully when the beats start playing, this one's fire though.

This beat is amazing. I can't believe it. Okay, I'm live on Facebook. I'm just checking. And YouTube. I think that's it right now, honestly.

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I understand that like beats and just licenses, it can be difficult to understand, especially if you have no experience in it, right? But I've been making beats for 25 years. I've been selling beats for probably since like 2010, maybe. So about 15 years beat experience. Yeah, it took me about 10 years of actually making beats before I started selling beats. That's interesting. I never put that together. But when it comes to selling beats, I've been through it all as far as like all the licenses, and I can answer any questions you may have. Even if you don't buy a beat with me, like I can guide you through the process of all the different licenses and what to look for, what to watch out for, all that type of stuff. So let's do it. I'm trying to be more like consistent when in regards to like just everything, honestly. But especially like just music, man. I mean, I've been making beats every day. Not just beats, but like rhyming too, like making songs. You know, I have my studio in my house and stuff like that. So I'm making music literally every day. Whether it's writing a rhyme or kicking a little freestyle, a little ditty to myself, a little hum or something, like beatbox. I was beatboxing the other day in the car and I was like, oh, I forgot about beatboxing. Because beatboxing is my first element of hip hop. That's the thing I first started with. Got introduced to all the elements of hip-hop. Thank you, Halo, my bro. He got me into originally beatboxing, freestyling, graffiti art, and writing lyrics and stuff. And then later on, I started making beats. Originally, I started making beats because I didn't have money to buy beats. So it's like, all right, I'm going to do it on my own. I don't have money like that. So, and now here I am, 25 years later, but also like 20,000 beats later. This beat is actually terrible. But that's okay. We'll show the progress, you know? And every time I make a beat, like, someone's asking me, what's my process of making beats? And it's always different. Like, it's different every time. Yeah, I have, like, kind of, like, my standard process and, like, template, especially for FL Studio, because that's my main. I use my MPC to mess with beats and just, like, chop samples and just portably jam with people. This beat is whack as heck, dude. I gotta say that to it. But we're gonna let it play because I am confident in my abilities. And sometimes you gotta play some whack stuff. Actually, that sample is fire, though. I would say that. Ooh, this part is fire. Come on, dude. That's fire, dude. I don't like the rest of it, but that part is nice, dude. What does it sound like? Slow down. Ooh.

My favorite word, lush. All right, all right. That part is kind of annoying, though. Sounds like a high school band or something. Here we go. Sometimes I go back to a beat that I made. Like, I made this beat. I don't remember exactly when, but this is an older beat, and there's, like, no bass on it. So, you know, I can come back to a beat and, like, add more stuff to it. Just as human beings are always works in progress, that's how I feel about beats as well, because once I make a beat, I feel like it's like a, it's an entity, you know? It's not just a beat. It's like a whole thing. It's like a project, a musical work of art, a work in progress. Drink water if you have access to it. Oh, I think this is... There we go, there we go. I was like, wait, this just sounds slow right now. Yeah. You know, on my last radio program, I kicked a lot of rhymes. Now I'm just vibing on beats, trying to conserve my energy, like my MC energy, I feel like, you know? E equals MC squared. Wave your hands in the air like you care, because I care. I care. And life is a beautiful balance between tragedy and beauty, dreams and nightmares.

I think like having a singer, like finding a singer to like replace that part would be fire, and then maybe even redoing the guitar and then adding bass. I might have to do that. I feel inspired. I feel like every time I feel inspired in a certain way, I want to act on that. I don't want to just let that feeling fall by the wayside. I want to actually do something with that. I think that's important. It's cool to be inspired, but to act upon the inspiration, that's the most important part, I think. And I like where I'm at in regards to all that. Huh, that rhyme. That was facts. It was facts like PC load letter. When I was younger, I didn't know no better. I'm allergic to cheddar and feta and mozzarella. Came to get better, but I don't need an acapella, cause now I make beats. I'm vintage like old Yella. The journey of a thousand miles begins beneath your feet. Deep. Alright. I don't know if I'm gonna get flagged because there's a lot of samples on these beats. That's okay though. I don't ever want to be like censored in that way, you know? Like nowadays, like you get flagged for that type of stuff. That's why I like, honestly, I haven't been on social media for a while, like at this point, probably like 2 weeks about. I'm so proud of myself because it's so easy to just be on there. And then it's like time wasted. And me personally, I like to go on there to like recharge, but it's totally the opposite effect. For me, I feel super overstimulated when I'm on there, overloaded. And I just don't need to know what everyone's doing all the time. Sometimes, most of the time, 99% of the time, I just gotta be alone and recharge so I can then self-reflect and just have more capacity, brain capacity to do the things that I wanna do versus just being bombarded by other people's whatevers, you know, like energies, whether it's toxic or otherwise, even if it's positive, because too much of something is like, that's not good either. This beat is fire though. Too much of this beat is fire though. Yeah. All right, I'm gonna let the beats breathe for a little bit. I'll go get a drink and I'll be back. Thanks for tuning in. This is Self-Expression with Super Ego on River West Radio. We got about 37 minutes left for this radio program, so I got a lot of beats queued up. So thank you for being here. It's an honor.

Also, if you have the capacity, feel free to take off your shoes. I've been doing that a lot lately, especially for the summer, because can't really do that in the winter in Milwaukee here. But it's just important to let our bodies breathe, really, like especially our feet. There's so much nerve endings on our feet, and we're stuck in shoes like all day. No thanks, for real. Ooh, this beat. If you know what I sampled, hit me up, and I'll give you a gold star. I'm taking my socks off too. Maybe I'll go to the lake and wash off the blue. I talk lots too. I just love being, dude, this is so cool. The fact that I still trips me out. The fact that I have like this platform. Okay, wait, the mic is crazy right now. Hold on. I have this platform to be able to like, I can say whatever I want. I mean, obviously, I'm not going to curse or, like, be, like, hurtful or hateful or anything like that. But the fact that I can play my own beats and just kind of just, like, talk about whatever comes to mind or my heart is awesome. It's awesome. I'm in the garden where I blossom. I got wisdom and knowledge. Yo. And I didn't go to college. And now I work in the nonprofit. Yo. Rocky. Can't stop it. Yo, I don't know. I don't know what to say. What should I say here? I don't hate fear.

around the microphone, it feels dangerous. What I'm saying is, I don't know. Yo, yesterday I ate 2 bags of potato chips. Yo, gosh darn, gotta stop eating snacks. I'm spending and wasting all my time with food stamps. Or I'm literally buying like snacks or food stamps. That's not a good thing to do. This beat is, I forgot about this beat. So this beat has like literally like 3 or 4 different sections, I'd say. Yeah. I love beats like that. I love beats where it has like different sections in the beat, you know, and you don't know what to expect. That's one of my favorite things in regards to music, period. Like, just I love like listening to something and not knowing where it's gonna go, or it's like, what is happening right now? Like, being tripped out with music, and like something happens where it's just like, ooh, and I didn't expect it, and I'm pleasantly surprised, you know. My favorite thing in the world, not just like the beat, the music portion of it, but the words. I love that too. That's why I love like abstract hip-hop, like Aesop Rock and Rhymesayers. And I've known about this crew, Cunning Linguists, but like I kind of went down a rabbit hole of their music last night, and I'm like, oh my god, this is amazing. Like, super super fire. It's cool. Cool thing about music too, it's just being able to like go back and like listen to stuff, and you know, because there's so much. We're in a golden era of entertainment, period, like TV shows, movies, but especially music. And for me, like, listening to music is super inspirational, and I think for everybody, honestly, but it's therapy for sure. This beat is fire though. We have another sec. Oh no, it goes back to the first section. First section. Gosh, I can't even talk right now. My words are weapons, but I don't want them to be weapons, because I'm a pacifist.

0: I've been eating all day. Yo, I don't wanna be limited by the hallway. I need a sandbox open world mode. Or I guess I'll say I'd be a open world sandbox mode. Wait, where does the laptop go? What's your mascot, bro? Is it a shamrock, though? I don't know. More like an eagle or peregrine falcon. I write it on the easel. All right. That's enough of that. This beat right here is called... Well, it doesn't matter what it's called, but it's a weird beat, and it's one of my favorite beats that I've ever made. Check this out. You're gonna like the way you look. I guarantee it. I like the way I look when I look in the mirror. That's right. Ha. I really love myself. I really do. Ooh, that was cool. It's probably because I do a lot of jiu-jitsu. It's true. And it's always a work in progress, getting through the issues. Oh, come on. Oh, come on, sir. Oh, hawk. Who goes there? Float through the air. Come on. This beat is so rocking. Yeah, that beat is fire. I love that beat. I love beats like that where it's like vintage. That sounds like maybe some big band jazz mixed with like some 1950s type of thing. Super, super dope. Love that. Complete with dancing and sound effects. I love my people. River West Radio. Complete with the steeple. Unsheath the easel. Ooh, that's the verse I'm gonna kick. What, how it go? Wow. The snare's crazy. Alright, so I go.
1: People in pain hurt others, I don't believe in evil. I see the needles in my brother's room, unsheath the easel. Time to start facing a trauma test.

shirts and my beats. Gee whiz, 1953, I feel neat. And Tubular and Mondo and Groovy and Swell. Yo, look up in the sky and see the clouds that the sun quells. Oh well. I like rhyming, it's my favorite thing I found. Life is overwhelming and it's crazy to think about. Sink and lounge and bring around the vibes when I kick another rhyme, yo. From the toe to the hand to the head to the mind to the spine. Pineal gland, I spit with the rhythmic again, yeah. I don't know. This beat's fire, man. See, I'm a Virgo and I'm just, I've been stuttering lately a little bit. Just like, because I think I stutter because like I have so much on my mind and sometimes my mind works too quick for my, I guess my mouth and my tongue to be able to enunciate or like get the words out, right? So, but as a Virgo and as a human, I guess like I would say the way I describe it is I'm incessantly introspective and obsessively observant. So I'm always like just thinking about like different, I don't know, like my own perspective, but also other people's perspectives and wondering and imagining and pondering. And there's just so many ways that humans experience life, you know, and it's beautiful to think about. I'm honored. I love the way I think. I love the way I feel. I love the way I look. I love the way I am. So it took a long time to be able to feel like that too. Like a long time, I would say. But it's a really cool feeling to feel like that, you know? All right, we're gonna find some new beats. I don't have any beats loaded up, so. Oh, here we go. Oh, dude, I got some beats for y'all. This beat's crazy too. Sometimes a beat will play, I'm like, I don't know if I like this, but then it's like, oh, okay, wait, this is fire actually though. That's fire, come on. Dude, those little, whatever that is, little bell whistle things. Fire muffins. I don't have any space left. And without space, planets wouldn't exist. Ooh. Everything I say is a hip-hop quotable. This is a beat that I made with my friend Don. He's a super dope human, period. But we made like a weird beat in the studio. And we had like a whole bass guitar. And I was just messing around with samples and stuff like that. So this is a beat that we made together. It's honestly, collaborating on stuff is kind of a rare event for me because I'm just so used to working on music by myself. And I prefer it that way. So I'm best at like working on stuff by myself. Because my workflow when I'm working by myself is perfect. It's like perfect. Level 99.

Oh man, there's so much stuff on my MPC right now that I can't even like purge samples. Purging is basically getting rid of it for the session. So that means I gotta go. That means I can't add new stuff on there. So I'm gonna have to go to my Google Drive and play something on there, which is awesome for you guys because my Google Drive is how I listen to all my new stuff. So you guys get to listen to some new stuff. Ooh, I have some new beats that I've been making too. Holy muffin. Okay, I have a beat called Power Out Sauerkraut. We'll play that one. I don't know how it sounds or nothing like that. That was loud muffins. I don't know what I'm gonna call this episode. Probably just like, honestly, I'd probably just call it like a free association or something like that. Cause I really, right now on this show, I feel totally free. Like, and that's how I'd like to do my show. Cause sometimes I'm just like, I get like self-conscious a little bit, I'd say. I don't like that because it limits me in how I express myself. Yeah. Okay, so this beat is not the version that I was hoping for. So I'm gonna stop it now. It's supposed to change up and it didn't, so it's okay though. Now we're gonna play this beat and I gotta shut down my MPC real quick. And you guys can listen to this beat right here that I made. Yeah, sing, sing, sing. All right.

Herpes to all my people no longer here, you know? I have a lot of people like that. My mama, my dad, even though I never really knew him. A lot of my friends, soul sisters, partners in rhyme. People that I've maybe even never met yet that I was supposed to or whatever. I just didn't because of some sort of self-doubt or something, you know? Like, I think about that a lot too, but then it's like, yeah, but everything happens for a reason, and maybe it was supposed to, but it didn't, and that's okay too. Or I don't know if there's anything such thing as supposed to.

during my drum and bass phase, I had like a phase of like maybe a week, I'd say, and I probably made like 5 or 6 drum and bass beats. Yeah, it's all about, I mean, I don't know what it's all about, but I know a part of it is riding the wave and not trying to control it, but letting it flow.

0: and listening to certain beats like bring out like certain like thoughts or feelings, and it's cool to be there like right in this moment. It's like I feel, even though this is a new beat, I feel like nostalgic somehow listening to this right now and just thinking about my journey, like my whole journey. It's cool, man. Like, it's an honor. Oh, I was hoping the beat would, you know what, we're gonna keep playing that beat. Wait, is this over here? I want to hear that part again because it's fire. And now I have some other beats loaded up too, but I'm honored to be able to do what I do, and it's part of my job as well as doing this. And money was never the object. It never was. It was the fact that I just love doing this. I love being creative and being good at it and getting my reps in and just being a student. It takes being able to be a student and like being humble and learning, always learning and researching and growing. And yeah, man, just love it. And there's a level of connection and like connecting with other people. Yes, I can do this on my own. However, it's more fun with people sometimes too, like the right people, and it's not fun with the wrong people at all. And I'm blessed to be able to have like partners in Ryan where I was able to like work on music with people and like we create projects together. And now I found another person like recently, who's like that too, but it's almost better because it's more coming from a better, like a more, I don't know how to explain it, like a place of love, I suppose, like being guided by love versus ego or something like that, or like trying to like reach a level or whatever, you know. It's just more like, okay, like we want to be heard, but not in a way that's like, we don't care about being seen, we care about being listened to, I guess, and reaching the right people, really reaching the people that need to hear it. So I think I have something important to say, and I'm gonna say it. And I love myself, and I didn't always. So a lot of the things I talk about is like, I'm talking about like poverty and the things I deal with, whether it's poverty or like self-doubt or whatever, and just like tons of different things. And I'm not afraid to, first of all, I don't care what people think about me. Generally speaking, I'm always going to act in a way that's of honor and integrity, right? But in regards to like appearing, I don't know, crazy or like weird or silly, I don't know, that's just part of life, I think. Yeah. All right, this beat is too slow to rap to, at least for the verse that I have right here. I just want to, I'm so proud of myself, dude. I really am. I'm so super proud that I keep saying it. I'm going to keep saying it until I'm no longer here. And then you can listen to it if you want to. Rest in peace, like I said before, to Willa Duke. He passed a couple weeks ago. And what remains for him is 600 episodes on River West Radio here. So it's cool to like, this is kind of a legacy in and of itself, and just like a snapshot of a person. I don't like that part of that beat, so I'm not gonna play that, but it's cool that that exists, and I'm grateful to have this platform to be able to speak my mind and open my heart and speak my heart and play my beats. And these are creations I created at this, out of pain or joy or just different emotions and different thoughts and feelings. And that's what this whole show is, self-expression with superego. Yeah. So something. And just a random verse, I'm just gonna kick it, right? Like, it's not just the beats, but it's the rhymes and how I feel and what I say, yo. Playing piano in the middle of the clearing with all the animals, solving life riddles using the magical. So many avenues, I got my favorite streets though. Navigate through these places using the basis we know. Foundations below, then we can build on that. We got love, laughter, rhymes, and kitty cats. Where my city at? And where is yours too? Spread our wings and fly so we can explore new and uncharted lands amidst the things that we go through.
1: Life is heightened, but what we sing and we flow to. I don't know you, but I wanna. Through music and honor, integrity and energy, Hakuna Matata. Sooner we gotta bond with the trees, it's the closer we get to hearing the songs in the breeze. Strong like the seas, the sun and the moon, when it runs and it moves, and the love within you, in the mud on my shoes, that represents life lived, and all the living beings now part of the horizon. Started the silence, but actually the reality is that our hearts are so vibrant. Art's the assignment, and constant day spent, shine brighter together, like constellations, stars in alignment, always, even when I don't know they are, carrying the torch from the older god, like Tuan Mac and the solar raw. Especially when things lay heavy on my soul and heart, glow in the dark, when I open my heart. Free association, open my heart, or just being myself, just me being myself. Speak freely, that's the name of this show. Speak freely. Ooh, I like that. Where my green tea be? I gotta write that down though, because that's awesome. Sometimes it just be like that. Brainstorming live on air, River West Radio.
0: Self-expression. That's all I ever wanted to do, is just speak freely. Because when I was a kid, I didn't know how to do that. I didn't even know how to express myself. I didn't know how, except through rhymes. I think I'm wise. I am wise. It took a long time. I mean, it's just from experiences and all this different things and self-reflecting a lot and living my life and learning from other people too. Man. Yeah, this beat is so raw. We're gonna vibe to it now. Let's go. You are now listening to Self-Expression with Super Ego. We walk, maybe not side by side, but we are on this journey together, whether we understand that or not. Yeah. And I think that's awesome. It's an honor to be on this earth with 8 billion other individuals, you know? Yeah. Billion perspectives. La, la. What's this beat right here? I don't even know what this is. Yeah. Yeah. Yeah. I don't even know where I'm going, kid. Yeah. Yeah. Oh, this beat is way low, though. Way low. Piece of my bro. Bent halo. Hey, yo. What you say, though? Mold my mind with Play-Doh. Speed is really low. I don't know why. I don't know why. Wow, this beat's awesome, dude. What?

Wow, that beat is raw. I did not expect that beat to be like that. I was going to turn it off, honestly. And it was, I'm glad I didn't. I don't want to play that. I want to play this one right here. Oh, this is one of the first beats I ever made in my whole life. At least samples. This I probably made this beat back in like... Oh, man. 2006, I'd say, maybe. And this was already the third iteration of a beat that I sampled. This is the first... This might be the first sample I ever used in a beat. If you know what this is, then kudos. And if not, that's okay too. Yeah, this is the first beat I... Well, this isn't... This is like the third version of the first beat I ever made. There we go. Ha. Yeah, that's the thing. There's like a legacy. There's like a literally a lore and a legacy to all these beats, right? Like, it's cool, man. I'm gonna let this play out for a little bit. This beat makes me happy.

0: I probably made like four, maybe five iterations of this beat right here. Maybe we're due for another one. A 2026 version? 20 years later?
1: Let's go.
0: Yeah. Thank you, Mama, for allowing me to be a kid. We were homeless, dude, and I didn't even know it. Like, it was like that movie, Life is Beautiful. Good movie, by the way. But, like, we were literally homeless, Mama, my mama and I. And I just didn't know it. I was, like, 14, maybe 13 years old. I was 14 years old. And we were literally homeless. I had no idea. I didn't even know. I'm honored. Thank you for that gift, because if she had let me know, then it would have been on. It would have been a burden on me as well. And yes, I could have been able to maybe help not have us be homeless or whatever. But it would have made me grow up. You know, and I'm glad that I didn't, honestly, because I think me as an adult, I'm like very kid-like. I feel like sometimes, you know, a lot of the time, I'm just like, I don't know. I feel like I see

I ever did hear one. Yeah, this is a good episode. I like this one. I usually kind of like, in retrospect, I'll be like, did I like that episode? Yeah, that's a good episode. But this one is like, during it, I'm like, yeah. Because this show is happening in the moment, but it's also the past as well. And the future. It's all, everything, everywhere, all at once. This beat is raw muffins, dude. Raw muffins, Ugg muffins. I think I'm going to put this on an album. I've been so busy working, like, because I work at different community centers teaching people how to make beats and stuff like that. So I haven't really had much of a chance to work on my own projects. But this is the last week of the programs. So I think I'm going to, like, really hunker down. Batten the hatches. Hunker down and batten the hatches. I got to write that down, in fact. That's fire. That's fire. Hunker down and batten.

Dude, that's fire. Oh, that beat is so like Kindred, I'd say. All right, what do I got left? I don't know. Oh, this one's called Divinely Aligned for real. Oh, because I think with this. Nope. Oh, there's a little secret beat on that. Wait, hold on. I want to play that now. There's a little secret beat on this. La la la la la. Yeah, I'm discovering things too. Yeah. This was an accident making this part right here originally, because I have two samples for this beat right here, and I accidentally somehow on FL Studio put both of them together on accident, accidentally. So I kept it because sometimes the happy accidents are the best parts of the piece of music or anything really, right? Like, man, muffins. All right, this beat right here though, this is cool that we're talking about this too, because that last beat had two samples. This is a sample that I then layered another sample over it, and it just worked perfect without me even having to do anything. Sometimes that happens too. It's like the same key, the same pitch, everything. I was like, oh my god, muffins.

I'm literally writing a rhyme right now on live air right now. I'll kick it before I leave. Maybe I'll start doing that, like just writing a rhyme or whatever. I mean, however I feel in the moment is what I'm gonna do, generally speaking. This beat is raw muffins. Oh, I messed up. I just say, I don't know. I don't know if I want to give advice to people because everyone's different. Everyone's coming from a different place and different goals for different folks. But the thing that I'm only going to speak from my own perspective. And okay, that beat's cool, but we're going to change it up.

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It was one of the first beats I ever sold. I sold this beat for, I think, $250. I was like, oh my God, I can make beats and do what I love to do and make money at it. I was just like, it just tripped me out. It was awesome. And this beat, like, I think someone played guitar on it. So it's like, so raw. Hunker down. Okay, I'm gonna kick this before I gotta go. I got 1 minute left. I'm just trying to finish this bar right here. I don't know. Oh, I know what to do. A lot's going on. I'm racing the clock. All right, so what I got so far, I got 30 seconds. Yo. Hunker down and batten the hatches. Run around, the sun is found. I'm rapping with cabbage. Boom, bapping the babbage. Kicking the chatterbox, cause it wouldn't play the theme song to Frazzle Rock. Acid drop to the ramp, the jump started my heart. An artist in part, the start of the spark. A lot going on, so I hope you don't mind the monologue. And I'm allergic to the chocolate, but I talk a lot. Alright, peace y'all. Super ego, self expression with super ego. Oh, that rhyme, that was awesome. Do what you love to do. Don't forget to smile at yourself, love yourself, and just show patience to other people.

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2: What would I try if I was safe always? 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Now I wanna build some stuff. It takes a village or maybe a whole city. The illest ones are always the ones who know the gritty. The struggle, who's growing with me if you're so...
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0: it's going to happen. 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
1: Love and Wicked. 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
0: Well, you know what? You can use them in the same sentence. You
1: Unless
0: just
1: I was wickedly in love.
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0: Yeah, and okay, so where can you find us?
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0: right,
1: and available to listen. And you can also reach us at
0: hey60data@gmail.com.
1: Right, and so we're on episode 32. And we still have not received one email from somebody asking some questions.
0: It just goes to show how popular we are. We answer all the questions before they're asked. We're good.
1: So I'm Juliette Mayday, and this is Kevin G. This is Hey 60 Dating. We talk about dating in your 50s, 60s, 70s, and beyond. And we're here every week, and we've been here every week for almost 32 times.
0: Yeah, I think we've hit two skips in that process.
1: And yeah,
0: we've had
1: some
0: technical difficulties too, but we're not going to talk about those.
1: We're here, we're back, and we are here to
0: enlighten you daters out there.
1: Older, later daters. Hey, later daters.
0: Well, maybe you can enlighten us too, but we need an email from you.
1: Yes. No bogus emails. We're not going to fake it and say that we did get an email from somebody that we never really got one. People do that. They fake the funk, and that's
0: right.
1: Not me.
0: Right. You know, no faking funk, no funking faking, faking, no faking till we make it, right?
1: Exactly.
0: No. All right. So tonight's episode, did some research here since last week and
1: I'm so impressed.
0: A little bit of a data table. So I kind of tapped all of what the web had. Well, a lot of what the web had.
1: ChatGPT.
0: Yeah. And I put it into a table just to see what the most commonly used terms are, which we've covered pretty much already. But there's a bunch of new ones. And I ran a couple by you earlier this week. And we need to talk about those.
1: What was the one? What's the one? The fubbing?
0: Fubbing, yeah. We'll get to that.
1: Is that F-U-B-B-I-N-G?
0: It's a P-H-U-B-B-I-N-G.
1: Fubbing, okay. Phonetically a fub.
0: So I'm going to go to right.
1: That
0: was
1: funny.
0: It was funny. You just jumped ahead.
1: Sorry. Okay, I just remember that one because it was like fubbing.
0: Well, okay. I have some questions for you. What's dry dating?
1: Oh my God, dry dating.
0: I know, it sounds really icky, right? But then you
1: think
0: about it.
1: Well, when you have a dry spell, that means you're not dating, or you could be dry dating, and that could. Does that involve being intimate with somebody?
0: It does. Oh. It means that you're abstaining.
1: See, I kind of thought that.
0: Right?
1: Yeah.
0: And that's a family show, so we got to be careful on our terminology.
1: That's why I said, that's why I use the word intimacy.
0: Right. Very good.
1: Thank you. You're very polished.
0: Yeah, it's hump day. So I'm just going to get that out there. You're very polished in hump day. There we go.
1: But when you talk about not being intimate in the hump day, I'm sorry, that's really funny.
0: I just think dromedaries, that's all.
1: I could just think of some other things to say.
0: Oh, my God.
1: But I can't.
0: Okay, so what is Riz? R-I-Z-Z.
1: Okay, so Riz is another form of charisma.
0: Oh, you knew that one.
1: Yes.
0: Did we cover that one already?
1: No, but I did not know what that word meant. And somebody used it on the floor when I was on the floor.
0: Mm.
1: Yes, I was on the floor season 2 with Rob Lowe. But a woman, she used that word Riz. She had and I didn't know what it meant. And then I finally figured out it was short for charisma.
0: Oh, okay.
1: Charisma.
0: I got it. All right. So what does slow burn mean to you?
1: Okay. So slow burn is, so you could have a slow burn, like a slow desire for somebody.
0: Yeah.
1: Okay.
0: I think you're tracking okay.
1: Right. So
0: the technical definition, well,
1: Okay. Yeah, let me know what it is.
0: Stuff is a relationship that develops gradually over time, right? Building a deep emotional connection through consistent, steady interaction rather than immediate intense attraction.
1: Okay, so slow burn.
0: That's like a Casey Musgrave song. Slow burn.
1: Slow burn.
0: You ever heard that?
1: No, but I thought it would just, like, a slow burn is like, it's like a slow desire. You're desiring somebody, but on a really slow basis.
0: If we ever change out our entry song on our little program here, we should use the Casey Musgrave song, because that's right up there. All right. Let's see. We've all right. Here's one. I don't know that I can. Oh, here we go. Sextortion. Sextortion. What's that? Yeah, be careful.
1: Okay, so that is, I would see, okay, so it's not extortion.
0: But, okay, that you can just kind of piece it together, right? It's a blackmail scheme where someone coerces a person into sharing explicit images or videos and then threatens to distribute them publicly. Like, that's evil, don't you think?
1: Wow, that's really...
0: I guess that happens.
1: So would you, did the person give the person the pictures in the first place, and then they're trying to get more and say, if you don't give me more, I'm going to put them out on the internet?
0: No, it's like, no, I want money or something. Blackmail usually means distribute public unless a payment or other compliance is provided. So I suppose you could probably use it for any evil intent.
1: Oh, okay.
0: Wow, that's really nasty.
1: I agree.
0: Okay, there is something called afford dating. Afford dating.
1: Oh, A-F-F-O-R-D?
0: Yeah.
1: Does that mean the person is really expensive and you can't afford them, or you can't afford, or it has something to do with money?
0: Yeah, it does. Okay, so, but it's basically choosing a partner who aligns with your budget, right? It doesn't mean cheap, it doesn't mean expensive, it just means that you're aligned.
1: I'm wondering. I mean, some people date up so that they don't have, they want to date somebody that is wealthier than they are so they can live their lifestyle.
0: Yeah.
1: But I've never heard of somebody, I've never heard about talking about, like, how much money you would spend on, you know, like.
0: Who would discuss that, right? Or, I mean, you kind of have a feel, like, if you're chatting somebody up in the early going, you kind of get a feel for, okay, first meet and second meet, you kind of get a sense for what works for both parties, right? Mm-hmm. So then you just kind of feel it out.
1: Well, wouldn't you even decide that before you go somewhere?
0: Yeah, you might.
1: I mean, so if I, let's say that you and I went on a first date and you, and I knew that I would be paying for myself.
0: Right.
1: I wouldn't, I mean, for me.
0: Because that's how you do it.
1: Right. I would be like, hey, let's meet at Colectivo, because I know that I could afford to pay for my own stuff at Colectivo. Right. But if you said, hey, I want to meet you at Bacchus restaurant, I'd be like, yeah, that's a little out of my price range.
0: Yeah, I'll watch you eat and drink.
1: Well, or like, no, I something you discuss even before you meet the person.
0: Right.
1: And then you kind of, like, understand the difference, you know, maybe financially.
0: Right.
1: Like, so you and I are a great example. If we were dating, I'm retired on a fixed income. Right. You have a full-time job.
0: Right.
1: You know, so in that case, you'd have to think, you would have to think about, do I want to date somebody that maybe can't, do the stuff that you want to do because she's got a part, she's retired.
0: Well, and it depends, too. On that traditional versus more modern dating, modality, right? So, like, a traditionalist, you know, the man pays more, usually. Mm-hmm. And the kind of the modern woman may insist on at least splitting
1: So, like, if when I've gone on dates, it's like, you know, they'll offer to pay, and I'm like, okay, and then I'll give you the tip. Like, I won't, because tips can be quite expensive.
0: Well, yeah, and
1: it adds like $10 or $20 to the.
0: It's the gesture that counts, right? You're sharing in the responsibility of your joint entertainment, right?
1: Yes.
0: Whatever.
1: Okay.
0: All right. What's an algo match?
1: Algo match.
0: Yeah, ALGO match.
1: Okay, so algo is short for algorithm.
0: Yeah.
1: So, not sure what that is. I mean, I don't know how you match someone based on an algorithm.
0: Well, I guess all the dating sites do it, right? They say it's a match as a partner, and app's algorithm surfaces for you based on your data and behavior. So like eHarmony, you take a test, right? And supposedly it throws people at you who would theoretically match your style, your behavior, your DNA, whatever.
1: Ew, I don't want to date my brother.
0: Whatever. All right.
1: I want to date someone tall, but not my brother.
0: All right. I have some more. I'm kind of doing these alphabetically, I guess. We've covered benching. Oh, what's a bad pancake? Oh, yeah. What's a bad pancake?
1: Okay. So is that like a butterface? A bad pancake? Is that, a pancake is something you eat. It's flat. I mean, a good pancake is something you want to eat. A bad pancake, you just get rid of? Or no, I know what it is. I know what it is. So when you make pancakes, you start out making bad ones. And then the more you make pancakes, the better they get.
0: All right. The definition from the internet is... Bad pancake is the first person you date after a breakup, treated as low stakes practice run rather than a serious match. So yes. You were figuring it out.
1: Thinking, you know, what I'm going back to is like the actual word itself and what it means.
0: Oh God, the camera adds 10 pounds. I just looked up. Okay. What is a...
1: Do you know what a butterface is?
0: What is a butterface? Is that when you're like, you need makeup to kind of blot out the glare?
1: No.
0: Okay.
1: When a guy calls a woman a butterface, it means that everything is great about her, but her face.
0: Oh, that's tough love. Okay. What's a blizzard buddy?
1: Blizzard buddy.
0: Yeah, that's a fun one.
1: Dairy Queen.
0: Yeah.
1: A blizzard buddy would be somebody that maybe you hang out with, that you go and you stay in a cabin or something when it's cold out or there's snow. I don't know.
0: All right.
1: It has nothing to do with the Dairy Queen. Although I do love it. A blizzard.
0: So a blizzard buddy is someone you pair up with for company and warmth during winter storms.
1: See, or cold I just said
0: without
1: it.
0: Long term intent. So it's kind of like a friends with benefits, only seasonal.
1: Oh, so I was kind of right.
0: You were kind of right. All right, we've covered breadcrumbing. We've talked about catch and release. We've talked about catfishing. We've talked about cloaking. Remember that one?
1: Mm-hmm.
0: We talked about cuffing season. Cuffing season's
1: this
0: coming
1: is my
0: up,
1: only
0: by the way.
1: I want to be cuffed. You see my beautiful bracelets?
0: Well, similarly, cuffing season's coming up. So
1: when does it start?
0: I believe it starts in September. It's the cold weather stretch from fall to winter when single people seek a steady partner to stay in and stay warm with. Now, other definitions really cover it. That cuffing season is really those people who want to partner up during the holidays. So through Thanksgiving, Christmas, New Year's, and then get to Valentine's Day. Goodbye.
1: Man, that's just using people.
0: It's brutal.
1: It's not like it's rutting season for elk. It's cuffing season.
0: All right. What's curving?
1: Curving. Does that have to do with like a curveball or... Oh, maybe it is dating somebody that you never thought you would date. And so it's like, oh, it came in like a curveball. Like I wasn't expecting it.
0: Oh, that's not it. But that's a good answer. That's pretty close.
1: What is it?
0: It's rejecting someone gently and indirectly, dodging their interest and vague responses instead of clearly saying no. Yeah.
1: That's like avoidant behavior.
0: It's avoidant behavior. What's cushioning?
1: Cushioning has to do with being comfortable. Or maybe it is rejecting somebody really kindly. Rejecting someone really
0: right.
1: kindly.
0: So it's staying in touch with other romantic prospects while in a relationship to soften the blow if it ends.
1: See, and that's another form of orbiting.
0: That is another form of orbiting for sure. All right, here. Delulu.
1: Oh.
0: You know what that is.
1: I know what that is. That's a new word for being delusional.
0: Uh-huh.
1: People can either be delusional about themselves or they can be delusional about the relationships they're in.
0: It's both. Yeah.
1: Yeah.
0: Absolutely. Some people are like naturally crazy, or some people fantasize about the ideal relationship and that projection then becomes problematic. Right?
1: But you also can be DeLulu with people when you only show up in certain places with somebody to be seen. And then public, you're really like, oh, blah, blah, blah, we're so good. And then at home, you're just complete unhappiness.
0: Right, right.
1: It's another form of that.
0: All right. What's dry texting?
1: Dry.
0: It's part of love. It's part of breadcrumbing, right? Dry
1: texting. Yeah, it's kind of avoidant. Okay, it's like you...
0: stringing people along. Basically, dry texting is replying with short, flat, low-effort messages.
1: Yes.
0: That stall a conversation.
1: Well, and people should pick up on that
0: somebody,
1: and realize.
0: Yeah, somebody needs to like, hello, this is a hint. Not interested.
1: Right. Mm-hmm.
0: All right. Eco-dumping.
1: Eco-dumping.
0: Yeah.
1: Oh, is it like ecosystem?
0: This is a good one. You're going to struggle, I think.
1: Eco-dumping. No, I don't know what that one
0: it's
1: is.
0: Breaking up with someone by blaming vague external pressures rather than honest reasons.
1: Oh, it's just so hot out, I can't date you anymore.
0: Yeah.
1: Is that an example? It's just
0: no,
1: too human.
0: It has nothing to do with the eco. It's just basically...
1: No, I'm just trying to use stupid excuses to break up.
0: All right. I got to get my...
1: I really don't like that blue shirt, so see ya.
0: Really? Have you ever said that to anybody?
1: No.
0: You didn't like how they dressed?
1: Well, if I didn't, I would take them to Nordstrom's Rack and we'd go shopping and they'd get a complete makeover.
0: Oh, okay.
1: And they were always very happy with the results.
0: All right. Enmeshment. What is that?
1: Ugh.
0: Oh, that's a tough one.
1: Enmeshment.
0: I never heard of it before.
1: Enmeshment. So it's like you're meshing things together,
0: uh-huh.
1: Meshing your lives together, meshing your activities together.
0: You're good at this game.
1: I'm just trying to think. I think it's it. What is it?
0: All right. Enmeshment is a relationship where personal boundaries blur. So two people's emotions, needs, and identities become overly merged.
1: Yeah, that's when you lose yourself in someone else's life, and that's not good. And you lose your sense of self. Why don't they just say that?
0: I don't know. Okay, what's fexting? Fexting. F-E-X-T-I-N-G.
1: Fexting?
0: Fexting.
1: Oh my God, don't know. I never heard that word before.
0: Fexting is fighting or arguing with a partner over text instead of in person.
1: Oh no.
0: Oh yeah. Okay.
1: That's just hiding behind, and that's like passive-aggressive behavior. You're just hiding behind your text. I hate that.
0: What's fire dooring?
1: Fire dooring?
0: Fire dooring. I know. There's a lot of new ones.
1: I have no clue.
0: All right. Fire dooring. You guys ready? It's being in a one-sided relationship where the other person controls all access, reaching out only when it suits them. So that's almost narcissism, right?
1: Who would tolerate that?
0: Who would? Right? All right. Flash panning.
1: Oh, flash in the pan is something that is kind of one and done. That's just a flash in the pan. Like, it's just a one-time deal.
0: Well, it's not necessarily one time.
1: Like, they call celebrities.
0: It's
1: like
0: hot and heavy, and then boom, it fizzles.
1: Well, yeah, like flash in a pan. It was just like, yeah.
0: All right.
1: It's significant, but forget it.
0: All right. Flowmance.
1: Flowmance.
0: Flowmance. All right. Think about those two words. Flow, maybe, and romance.
1: I've heard of bromance, but not flowmance.
0: All right. This
1: what
0: is a new one. It's a romance that...
1: Excuse me.
0: That's a romance that develops easily and naturally where dating feels relaxed rather than forced.
1: That's a dumb word.
0: That's a dumb one. Freak matching.
1: Freak? Oh. Is that when you're two totally people who are just... super like showing their individuality either like through a hairstyle, tattoos, piercings or whatever, like you're just two freaks and you match because you're one can't outdo the other with in terms of their appearance. What does that mean? Is that right?
0: Oh my God. Openly trading kinks and unusual preferences early on to confirm sexual compatibility before getting serious.
1: Oh, so it's sexual.
0: Yeah, it's totally.
1: What's it called?
0: It's called freak matching. Wow, I would have had a different word for that or phrase. All right, so here's...
1: I had a PG version.
0: So here's frecking or freckling. What's a freckling?
1: Freckling?
0: Yeah.
1: I don't know.
0: So this is like cuffing season, where you kind of pair up because you want to get through the holidays, but you pair up to get through the summer, so it's freckles.
1: I thought it had to do something with the freckles, so it's like a summer, it's like a summer cuffing.
0: Yep.
1: Why don't they just call it that?
0: Yeah, okay.
1: Do you get freckles in the summer?
0: I do. And then they turn tan, and they come out in winter when I turn pale, so.
1: Okay.
0: But they're called sunspots. All right, future proofing. This is a fun one.
1: Future proofing. Okay, so let me think that one through. Proof is, the word proof is you see it before it's actually going to happen, right? Like if I look at a bunch of photographs of myself, I'm proofing them, right? And I'm going to pick the best out of them.
0: Yeah, well, okay, so in this case, you're tracking. Testing early on whether someone fits your long-term goals before letting yourself get attached. I actually kind of think that's a good idea, right? Because otherwise...
1: We talked about this.
0: Yeah, otherwise you're kind of wasting the other partner's time.
1: Right, so if you... Yeah, so what was the word again?
0: Future-proofing.
1: Yeah, I mean, you...
0: You're just matching the future.
1: Why is it that there's so many terms for all these different stages in relationships?
0: I think people get creative and bored. And there's so many people that have checked out of the dating pool that they have time on their hands to create stuff like this. Or there's people like us who, we need a word for this situation, right?
1: And yes, but we use like, that would be me saying, oh, I'm gonna think about dating this person, see if they align with my lifestyle and my goals.
0: Right.
1: I wouldn't be like, oh, I'm in the future proofing dating.
0: Right.
1: I'm in the future proofing phase right now. I'm not gonna say that, but it's just modern. Yeah. These are just modern terms.
0: But if you were like dating a guy, and you were talking to me or your girlfriends about the situation, you say, well, you got to check some boxes because I got to make sure he's heading the right, same place I am.
1: Right. Like we both want the same things.
0: Exactly. All right. Here's a fun one. Now, the actual internet definition I was given doesn't match my clinical experience with the DSM-5 cluster Bs. Gray rocking. Now, I'm going to just share with you, gray rocking is a term that's used in dealing with people with personality disorders. And it's minimal communication. It's just one word answers, yes or no, and minimizing conversation when you're dealing with a vulnerable narcissist or a malignant narcissist or, you know, all the different narcissism. So basically it's only answering absolute must. Say you were married and had kids with a narcissist and you're coached on either no contact, but you really can't go no contact because you're sharing kids, so you go gray rock. So that was my clinical definition, and what I came up with on the internet was becoming deliberately boring and unresponsive to discourage a manipulative or draining person from engaging.
1: I've actually done that with people like that who DM me on Facebook Messenger and keep asking me the same question, and it was like, no, I'm not interested.
0: Right.
1: No, I don't. No. I mean, like, it was almost robotic.
0: Yeah.
1: The answer. Cause it was like, I'm not going to give you.
0: Like, you're done talking.
1: Right. Like, and yeah. He was clueless and he couldn't figure out, right. You know, it was like,
0: So, okay. I'm moving on to the next term because I've seen this on profiles.
1: Okay. What is it?
0: GGG. All caps.
1: GGG.
0: GGG.
1: GGG.
0: What's that stand for?
1: I don't know.
0: Stands for good, giving, and game. A guideline for being generous, open-minded sexual partner. Oh, my.
1: Wow, I've never seen that.
0: Yeah, I've never seen
1: it. I would never put that on my profile,
0: well,
1: personally.
0: Yeah, there's some people that just put it out there, and there you go. Well, okay, here's one before time runs out. Glow up. What's a glow up?
1: A glow up is when I would think that you look, or someone is just complete, their whole demeanor changes because of the person they're with. It's like a form of happiness or something.
0: Yeah, it's a positive transformation after either
1: a
0: partnering up or a breakup.
1: Yes.
0: Yeah.
1: I think I had a glow up after I got divorced.
0: Okay, what's groundhog dating?
1: Oh, dating the same type of person over and over and over again, and not
0: exactly.
1: You have a certain type, and then you keep doing it, and it's like that's insanity.
0: Oh my God, you nailed it. there's something in here we're not going to talk about. It's called a half night stand. Oh my God, what's a hard launch?
1: A hard launch means that it took a really long time to get to be with that person for whatever reason. Either they were withholding or you were withholding. I'm not sure.
0: That is a publicly announcing a relationship in a clear, unmistakable way, often by posting your partner online. So like Facebook official, FBO, it's very similar to that.
1: Okay,
0: so
1: that's a hard launch.
0: That's a hard launch. What's haunting?
1: Oh, when you can't stop thinking about the person after they maybe ghosted you or you broke up with them. People still talk about people that they dated, even though it's done.
0: So haunting is when someone from your past quietly watches your social media, liking or viewing your content without directly contacting you. So they're stalking you a little
1: creeper,
0: bit.
1: Creeper, and nobody likes that.
0: That's creeper.
1: That's why I block all the people that I stopped dating.
0: All right.
1: I'm harsh.
0: All right. What's Instaficial?
1: You show pictures on Instagram that you're together?
0: Yeah. It's kind of broadcasting to everybody that you're partnered
1: Insta,
0: up.
1: Yeah.
0: Yeah. That's kind of a no-brainer. Kitten fishing. We talked about this the other day. What is kitten? We know what catfishing is. What's kitten fishing?
1: I have no clue.
0: It's making yourself look better online with heavily edited photos and exaggerated details without fully faking your identity.
1: Why would you do that?
0: Well, you know, with AI, you can clean up your photos and you can do all kinds of stuff. But I always wonder why people still post pictures that are 10 years older or lie about their height and that kind of stuff. So it's just dishonest to me. So kitten fishing.
1: Well, it should be called filter fishing.
0: Filter fishing. All right. Well, I think we're out of time, but we have a whole bunch of terms for next time.
1: This was fun.
0: You're good. You're a good test taker. I really threw them at you, and you handled them well.
1: Yeah, I think all those words through, like the origin of the word.
0: And no checking the database, because I don't want you prepped for next time.
1: No, I love this.
0: This is going to be good.
1: It's a good, makes me think.

0: want me off your back? Well, come on and let me know.
1: Hey folks, I'm Darren Austin, host of SortaRidiculous.com. 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

Every morning I wake up trying to live. I talk to my ancestors. I follow in silence. Away, away, away, away from the noise, the noise, the noise, the craziness that is, travels through the veins of my people. Killing them on contact, raiding the spirits of those who shine. We must breathe life into those things that matter. Our children, our future, our us, our we, our people, our Africa. They still kill our children, bury them in no-name graves behind Alabama jails. They still kill our children, driving along nameless counties like Waller County and like Sundown State, like Texas. They still kill our children with their knees embedded in their necks as the whole world would watch him smother, made him to participate in his own nightmare. They still kill our children while they jog, loving, living and dreaming and loving and living and dreaming and loving and living and dreaming in a world that is incapable of loving them.

0: Welcome to the Act of Imani, Voices of the African Diaspora. He said we have a show tonight, it's local, and we're talking about the reckless driving, the shootings, the things that tear us apart as a people. And our panel is Brother Shiar, is Sister Deborah, is Sister Ramona, Brother Remy, and myself, Sandra J. Hey, talk to me.
1: Hey.
2: Greetings.
3: Hey.
4: I guess one of the things that I wanted to mention was the mayor's veto of the Milwaukee Fire Department's $8 million budget request. He said that he felt it was a burden on the taxpayers, but instead promised to give them two with an additional $4,000 that he will borrow for trucks, equipment. Mm-hmm. You know, what are your thoughts about that?
1: I'm going to say first, aside from the racist fire department, because historically they were just as racist as anybody else and still is in a lot of cases when you get accounts that when they put out fires, mm-hmm. that if you're a person of color and poor, they make sure they douse those pictures that you can't replace, doing extra. It's not necessarily, and it's hard to debate it because they need to make sure the fire is out. So right. It's one of those mm-hmm. things. But I've talked to fire people that work in the fire department and talk about those racist acts. Mm-hmm. But wow. The concern I have for the fire department is they the only people to be on the corner with a fire boot trying to raise money for stuff. Mm-hmm. You know, trying to look out for individuals. They the first persons that come mm-hmm. guaranteed and 5 minutes. Mm-hmm. I'm saying guarantee. I'm not a betting person, but I guarantee if we would call them to this radio station within 5 minutes, well, they'd right around the corner, but 5 minutes, they're going to make it. And I've always said that we would have the drop in crime if the police would come in 5 minutes mm-hmm. or people knew they coming in 5 minutes, but well, they come in 5 minutes.
0: Let me interrupt you for a second. Now, my last two encounters have been good. One was at the death of my mother. Mm-hmm. I made the call, and before I could put it down, good, they were there.
1: Yeah, mm-hmm. that's
0: and
1: what I'm saying.
0: The thing is that guarantee worked for us, but then we also had another flip mm-hmm. side of it where when we were younger, a house caught a fire. It was a tiny fire, but they towed a whole living room up. Mm. It was under the porch. And it was just total, the insurance company had a bomb, sure they did too. But they tore up the house wow. for a tiny fire that and we started under the porch.
1: And they have to do that because what happened is if they don't put it out at the source, mm-hmm. it could actually reignite again.
0: Oh,
1: and they would have to come back and put it out. Mm-hmm. So that means they now take it from somewhere else. Because they got this obligation they didn't completely do. That's why I said it's a debatable issue whether they doing it because they racist. And that's the problem we have in this society mm-hmm. is that we got these soft people that are really racist that smile in front of your face. But I feel for them because they supposed to be emergency responders. And the fact that we can guarantee any emergency call, they're going to be there in 5 minutes. If it's something outside of their scope, they'd be like, hey, you got to call the police. But they'll hang back and still be there until they get another call. I admire them for that. I admire the fact that typically they're very helpful outside, I mean, my personal relationship, like you saying. Mm-hmm. And so I'm concerned when the people budget should be cut is the police department who got the
2: Say
1: biggest.
2: That again.
1: The police department, and I'm going to speak about that a little
5: well,
1: bit
5: see,
1: later.
5: See, I was going to get into that. I was going to just say this. We in trouble because they ain't got no trucks that actually are going to work going into the future. Things are expensive. This is a property tax state. We in trouble. And we 25. We talking
1: That's
5: about the
1: correct.
5: Just to touch on that police thing, it's $25,000 just to go back from the beginning of their contract. So you add the trucks, you add the police, and whatever else trolleys they don't want to charge for right now. We in trouble.
1: And this
5: That's
1: plenty,
5: the only way I can put it.
1: There's plenty
2: or
1: police.
2: Or that hop. Is that,
5: that's what I mean, the trolley.
2: Hop,
5: yeah.
2: So, no, what I'm thinking... My thoughts went there too. So mm-hmm. they give the police department a raise, but they don't want to. And I know a lot of brothers and sisters that are firemen mm-hmm. and firemen,
1: fire
2: and women,
1: persons,
2: firemen and women. And I feel like they deserve it.
5: Mm-hmm. Absolutely.
2: And I agree with you. Every time I've called them or encountered them, they're always, they're there. They're the first ones on the scene. Mm-hmm. You know, so I don't know. I just think it's a little backwards.
1: And I would add, it's plenty police cars, squad cars just sitting around. And when the fire department got to sell old trucks and scrap parts because they don't have enough trucks, when I talk to them and they talk about just how the so-called traffic calming slows their ability to get to emergencies. See, they claim they care about emergency responders, but the National Traffic Association has said speed bumps are dangerous. Yeah. Because not only do you got to slow up on them yourself, but ambulances and emergency vehicles have to slow up, and they got to slow up before they even get to the bump. And then when they get to the bump, they got to slow up.
2: And
1: you
2: then,
1: know,
2: and not let it be one of those traffics where there's bump outs,
4: mm-hmm,
2: and then
4: mm-hmm,
2: they can't turn.
1: So,
2: like for instance, in front of Elm Streets, Elm Creative Arts School, they narrowed it down to just one lane,
4: mm-hmm,
2: and then when everybody's parked. You know, and
4: for drop
2: then
4: off
2: they'll double park, mm-hmm, and then the buses, the big ambulances and fire trucks, they can't get through.
5: And what did that guy say when we asked him at that event over the weekend about the traffic?
2: Right. That was on Monday.
5: Yeah, Monday.
4: That's right.
5: What did he say? Oh, well, we don't build these roads to account for the winter. When I was saying, so what happens when we add snow to this? Because this is not Florida. I mean,
1: and we haven't had a real 4-foot serious snow since they started putting down these bump outs. We haven't had the snow or the snow drifts where you can't see a sign,
2: right?
1: Which is another reason why the National Traffic Association mentions that it's harmful, because people have difficulty already with curbs.
4: Mm-hmm.
1: What they recommend is the giant orange plastic where if you make an accident, hit that. It's plastic filled with water,
4: mm-hmm,
1: you know, and it's higher than your most cars' front end,
4: mm-hmm,
2: right?
1: You know, or as high. These are low down on the ground, and that's why we see all these scrapes. Mm-hmm. Almost all of the bumps they have, like over here on Center where we at, you can see where people oil pans are being damaged. Mm-hmm. I've dealt with three of those issues where the oil pan gets cracked because you're going slow, but it's still not slow enough.
2: Or it tears up your suspension.
1: Know, it tears up your suspension, because the issue is they do it without realizing, well, if I'm trying to carry some extra stuff, you know to go slower, but still, how slow do you go? When you hit a, you know, it's too late. So I'm saying that veto is really irresponsible for them to do. As I said, for somebody that guaranteed, the police ain't guaranteed to come anywhere.
0: Well, right. You know why they put the bump outs there. I remember I was arguing with the guy yesterday, on Monday. I said, people can't get around the right. I said, well, y'all did a terrible design, especially on 6th and Walnut.
1: Where it's legal to go.
0: Wait, let me finish. The bus stop was sitting right there, and the bus stopped. People that are behind the bus was sitting in the middle of, you know, going north and south on 6th Street. And then you had just traffic. It was backed up. And I said, they wouldn't do that in their community, but they sure enough did it there. I was like, wait a minute now. And that's why I was in on him. And the same thing when you go to Edgewood at UWM.
2: Right.
0: They got one lane and a parking lane, and you have to share the lane.
4: Mm.
0: Ongoing and, you know, outgoing traffic.
1: And the other thing about snow,
0: poor design,
1: that they're not accounting for, and that's why I said whoever told them, it makes me think the asphalt company and the concrete companies are the ones that's pushing this to the politicians, because it doesn't make any rational sense. If they going off of, well, so many people are complaining about reckless driving, and I talked a little bit about that, the colloquial view of the untrained person. Mm-hmm. Reckless driving is when you endanger or harm somebody,
4: mm-hmm,
1: and that has to be something determined by a judge, not by police officers who violate federal district court judgments,
4: mm-hmm,
1: about their behavior in targeting Black people in particular. I want to be clear on this one. This is not a brown person. It is a Black person. It's way more than other individuals. And they were supposed to stop that. They agreed to it with the federal district judge and haven't. So the plow trucks, they need 200 feet So when they riding them curbs, they need 200 feet. So that's why they spent over so many years on people having cars. Mm-hmm. That's the reason why they remove leaves. Mm-hmm. Because they could say in other areas, mm-hmm. you got to remove your leaves. But it's, the city is so large, they have leaves out there, that if those leaves are there and the snowplow hit a frozen pack of leaves, it can damage the plow. Mm-hmm. So they remove that. So it's in the interest of the residents and the city. So when it's a car, they have to dip out 200 feet mm-hmm. before they hit right. the car. 200 feet is longer than the interest of this
2: right.
1: I mean, if we look at your lot, the average house lot is 60 feet by 100 feet. Mm-hmm. So that's two house lots long that when they see a car, they got to automatically get back into the main street. So those bump outs create a 200. So that creates a danger, endangerment for drivers, that if something happened where somebody slipped because of the weather, not because they're driving, you supposed to be able to get into the parking lane as an emergency. Right. I just was talking to y'all about that. The white line says if there's an emergency, you have a legal right to go in that lane. Mm-hmm. Now, you can't drive in the parking lane. That's a violation of a particular law. But if there's an emergency, but it's a judge that determines whether it's an emergency, whether somebody was on their phone and you could see them distractibly on their phone, kept hitting their brakes, and you had to go around them to prevent an accident, and you tried to honk, they still so distracted or what have you. So it's things you can do to convince a judge. So my issue is they've been spending the money in the wrong place. They could have put that money to the police if they really wanted to do something.
2: Right.
1: Because a reckless driver is somebody, it doesn't matter what you build. An example I give, that I used to live on a one-way street, and I was the second house from the corner, the last house that had a driveway, and when the school bus would come up, when there's cars on both sides of that one-way street, and a school bus would come up to pick up a child, I had on my block somebody drive through my driveway onto mm-hmm. the sidewalk, mm-hmm. cross the sidewalk in between the fire hydrant and the stop sign to get around the bus. Mm-hmm. Now, somebody can argue it's kids that could have been hit, so that could be reckless driving, but technically, nobody was harmed, and the law says you have to knowingly want to commit harm. So you can't just be driving fast because my wife is pregnant. I wasn't even thinking about harming nobody. I just wanted to get – that's not reckless driving by law. That's speeding. You know, that could be running a light. It's other laws that address traffic. We presume that everything is reckless driving, and legally is not, and that's what my issue is that they're taking people who don't know nothing about the law or what the law actually say, and they're saying, well, all these kids, all these people is reckless, and technically, legally is not reckless driving, and anybody could drive reckless.
6: Go ahead.
1: And that's what I'm saying, that you could put as many barricades, they're going to find a way to get around it. That's not what stops them. What stops them is what we're talking about.
0: They knock
1: the
0: them down.
1: The police is coming.
0: Knock them down. All them little sticks, they land down.
1: But, oh, yeah, they drive over them.
4: Right.
0: Knock them down.
4: I just want to say one quick thing, and then you guys can finish that up. But the mayor, since he vetoed that, I'm sorry, thank you for saying that. So it goes back to the common council. Should we as citizens be telling our alderperson that,
1: yes.
4: you know, we want them to get that budget? Because they decide if they're going to support what the mayor said or, you know, vote against it.
1: I mean, they
4: and get, support what the fire department wants.
1: When they get the grant, because it's not their money, from my understanding, they the ones that come in and install your smoke detectors,
4: yes.
1: prevent your house from burning down.
4: Yep.
1: I mean, the fire department do a lot of community service work. Not that the police doesn't, but I'm saying when you have a situation like we read where because, and they only let it be known to us because they was fighting over pay salaries, but when the union provides evidence that no officers were patrolling whole districts. So what I'm saying is when you have no officers patrolling the district, that means that you could do whatever you want to in that district. No officer is coming. And when you paying officers for saying I hurt myself at work, I scratched my my finger, you know, with this, you know, catching a perp or whatever, you know, now you get to get paid fully and not be out on the street, you know.
5: But I mean, a lot of the city workers, I mean, government in general, is this probably a third of the payroll is probably not out working at all. What were you going to say, too? I know you were going to say something about the, I think it was the plows in the street at least or something.
2: No, I was, when you were describing the people going around the school bus, that is reckless driving.
5: Yeah. Mm-hmm. Car on the street.
1: Not legally, unless you're harming or endangering.
2: When you are going around a school bus, hold on.
4: That is
2: when
4: reckless.
2: When you are going around a school bus, the rules of when you get your driver's license, you cannot do that.
1: Then that's not reckless driving. Driving
2: yes,
1: on
2: is.
1: The sidewalk.
2: If it's not on the street.
1: No. What I'm saying is those are different.
2: Cars aren't meant to drive
1: on the
2: sidewalk.
1: I know. It's against the law to drive. It's a law for driving on the sidewalk.
2: Right,
1: so
2: but
1: it's not reckless driving, though.
2: You are recklessly going onto the sidewalk.
1: I'm saying that's
2: you could injure somebody. Thank God they didn't.
1: It's not could. The law says you have to intentionally know what you're doing. I fought these cases in the appeals. I'm very clear.
2: You don't think that they intentionally knew they was driving onto the sidewalk
4: with the possibility of hurting somebody?
1: I'm saying that they didn't intentionally
2: let me be on
1: look
2: that
1: at
2: jury,
1: harming.
2: Because I would be like, no.
1: They did not intentionally think they were going to harm people. They violated the law by driving on the sidewalk. That's against the law. Just like it's against the law to drive in the parking lane. People call that reckless, and that's already a law
5: this.
1: For that.
5: Maybe in Wisconsin, maybe in Milwaukee, but I promise you, in any other city, you can't even drive without bumpers on your car or headlights. It's over.
2: Right.
5: So I'm just
1: and
5: trying to say,
1: the police. It, I mean, in Wisconsin, you got to have
2: you know
1: a
2: what?
1: Bumper.
2: As I was coming here,
4: well, no, what it is, it depends on who's driving.
2: You know, when I was coming here, I was on Miller Parkway by West Milwaukee area. I'm trying to get on the expressway to come here. And as I'm approaching the light to get onto the, you know, National, I probably have maybe 100 feet in front of me. Somebody with no license on their car went from the furthest right lane to hurry up to jump in front of me to cut me off to get onto the left-hand turn. And I was like, oh my God, because I'm trying to break, and I'm looking at my mirrors, and no one's behind me. Mm-hmm. Like, but you had to.
5: Yeah, cut you off.
2: And so what is that?
1: And what I'm saying is, you can't
2: is
1: cross
2: that
1: several.
2: Or not?
1: You cannot cross several lanes of traffic. It's against the law to.
2: So that's not reckless
1: without,
2: of them
1: it's
2: to
1: a
2: do
1: law.
2: That.
1: That's what
2: not reckless of them.
1: By the
2: that
1: law,
2: wasn't a choice of reckless.
5: We're not questioning if there's a law. We just wanted to know if that was reckless
1: I'm
5: at this point.
1: It's not
4: that
1: reckless.
4: Was reckless.
2: It was reckless.
1: And the issue is reckless is that the only reason why they believe they can do that is because the police allow it.
2: But the law don't work for us and it don't work for
5: hold on,
2: us.
5: Hold on.
2: So stop. I don't agree with that.
6: She's brought up a good point.
7: Hey, look. Okay.
5: Deal or no deal. I'm playing.
1: We want the fire department to get all the money.
2: Yes. Well, we can agree on that. Yeah.
7: You know
2: here.
7: What?
2: Let's agree on that. Yes.
7: Okay. Now, that's that part's gone. Now, the reckless driving, it impacts in the black and brown communities deeply because you got a lot of things that are involved, just like that lady that crashed the other day. Both of the people died.
4: Right.
7: But it also tore up somebody's house.
4: Yep.
7: You know, the front area.
2: Yeah.
7: And what I'm saying is that I don't know what people are doing. Or you got people my age putting on eyelashes, driving on the freeway, and can't drive.
1: Distracted driving
7: texting.
1: Is against the law.
4: Yep.
1: That's called
2: reckless.
1: Distracted driving.
2: Yep.
1: It's
2: but
1: a
2: they
1: law
2: being
1: for
2: reckless.
1: Yep.
2: They being reckless.
7: But they, wait a minute. They so old, they blow dust, okay?
4: Uh-huh.
7: But only thing I'm saying is that I've seen things, you know, and I've had old ladies like myself cussing me out. And I said, well, let me get out and have road rage on the child's wig, right? But only thing I'm saying is that there are things that are happening on the road in our community in particular. I know my husband and I sitting up watching TV one evening, and all of a sudden, pow, pow, pow, pow, pow. These two cars was riding, shooting back and forth on Keith, mm-hmm. right by Kaumba. And I just said, something's got to give.
1: And that's what I'm saying again. People do things that they know they can get away with.
7: Yes.
1: The reason when you was young, they didn't do that.

0: So that you have to retest for your driver's license every, I think, 4 or 5 years.
1: 62? Don't y'all be looking at me over here.
2: So what I want to know is, I have been looking to that story.
3: I just hope it happened to turn my head.
2: Because you the boss. We only looked at you because you the boss.
0: So what are y'all thoughts on that?
2: My thoughts is just trying to get a clarity, because it's the two different things that I think is going on. Because I've been in a similar situation. It's two different things that's going on. One, my understanding is that when she hit the person, the child rolled over the front of the hood.
0: Yeah, of her car.
2: Of her car, obstructing her sight.
0: Mm-hmm.
1: She thought it was a rock.
4: That wasn't a cicada.
1: Nope. She said she thought it was an item.
0: So she didn't think it was a person.
2: I'm saying that it should be, that's where the fight is for family members volunteering the competency of other family members, because somebody should have known that this person, which I know those situations too, where family members stop seniors from driving.
0: Right.
2: Because
3: Wait a minute. We did that to my mom.
1: No, stop. You think I'm going to stop driving my Porsche?
2: Where they take the battery post off?
1: I'm leaning, right? I'm just
2: So the reason what I'm saying
4: they didn't stop her. They just let her go. They was like, at least I don't have to drive her today. Gas is so expensive.
0: If they were even around her.
2: The other issue was she may not have family around her. The other issue is that I'm familiar with situations where in the hood, hitting a deer in the hood, did not see, just know something was hit. Look in the mirror, didn't see anything. Got out, pulled over to the side, made sure no traffic, pulled over to the side. Looked at the car, see the grill dented up.
0: Yep.
2: Looking around like, what the world?
0: Right.
2: Hey. Then I look and walk down the road, and then I see the deer, because I didn't think a deer in the hood. So I couldn't even see the deer.
1: See?
2: So it's not an age.
0: No.
2: But
1: he hit that deer by my house, see?
2: And the issue was this. Did not see. The deer didn't flip over. The head. And when the deer get popped up, it actually was tall enough where I would think I would have seen it. But maybe it leaked and his head was leaning forward or something. I could not see that at all. I know I've been in situations where I slammed on the brakes and the child has run out, and I thought I hit a child because I was in the van. And in the van, you cannot see no 2 or 3-year-old.
5: Let me tell you.
2: And if they within
5: let me tell you, 20-something years ago, and way much younger, I hit a tree in a parking lot. It was raining. It was dark.
4: A baby tree?
5: My sister got on my nerves, and I think I turned and glanced for a second to say something. And before I knew it, I was hopping the thing, and I hit the tree, and boy, I made wings out of her bumper.
4: Oh, no.
5: But, yeah, that was in a parking lot.
4: Wow. Was it a big tree or one of those, like, those new trees they just put up?
5: A new tree.
4: Oh,
0: thank God. Like, she was lucky.
2: Did they make you pay for it? No.
0: You got out of there. She got out of there
5: as fast as I can. We had wings, remember?
0: So you guys support or don't support the?
4: No.
5: But the tree. Support, the tree.
2: No.
5: Was,
2: supporting. No to. To
0: no
2: somebody.
0: To the 4 to 5 year no, reevaluation.
4: No. Why? They can't even evaluate folks who are 18 just getting on
2: they
4: the road.
2: They can't evaluate the
4: My
2: president.
4: Thing is that,
5: back then, I was in my 20s.
4: When you start getting tickets, you start getting pulled over. That's when they should start figuring something out on an individual basis, because right now there's people getting tickets. They're collecting tickets and putting them under Christmas trees. I mean, it's doing nothing.
5: Right.
2: You can't even evaluate a president. So I'm saying until they make some more consistent laws, it needs to be somebody saying, hey, you too old to be driving. I need to give a letter to the DMV or something. Then you need to take a test. If you say you skilled, then you should take a test.
5: Well,
4: points. Remember, we had points.
1: To be completely honest with you.
0: Yeah,
1: you
0: know, points. Wait, that still exists.
1: They will do that. But the thing I'm looking at right now is that I'm starting to hear all this stuff about a senior citizen. And
4: it's okay.
1: I'm looking around and looking.
4: You're federally protected. You're under a protected group.
1: Yeah, they're going to deport me.
4: Two of them. Two of them, actually.
1: Stop it. They're going to deport me to the old age center, right?
5: No. I wouldn't let that happen. Look, we'd be fighting all the way.
1: Yeah. But let me say this. you know when you can't drive and see anymore. I know with my mother in particular, I'd be riding with her and I'd be going, oh, you know, because the stop sign would be three blocks down and she would stop on that corner and go,

0: turn green yet? I said, Mama, park it. She was 86. And she didn't have, you know, she didn't seem like no 86-year-old woman, but she was 86, and she was looking into the future all the time. She stopped 2 and 3 blocks before the stop sign. And I said, Mom, park it. So finally one day when she parked and she threw the keys, she said, well, you know, at least I got 7 other chauffeurs over here. And that was it. And that's what I'm going to do too. Right.
1: When so you get to that point.
2: It may need to be something that you can voluntarily do it to certify yourself somehow. You know, that, yeah, you a competent driver, and then it makes other people questionable, so it's not compulsive.
0: But you know what? People want to drive that bad. All they're going to do is either go up to Minneapolis and get a license or go to Chicago, because that's what I would do.
2: And that's what I was saying about the issues that we have about the legal term of reckless driving, is that it doesn't matter what obstacles, people that want to break the law is going to break the law. So we're not talking about them. We're talking, because the laws are not really meant for them peoples. It's meant for people that not really meant to break the law, but break the law to try to convince other people not to break the law. Because there's a whole bunch of criminals running around and they not doing nothing.
0: Hey, we're going to come back. This place is on fire. So we're going to have to get some water when we get back. We'll be right back.
3: 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Ooh.

0: Hey, we're back. How do you say, the little bit of water came down on the fire and we get ready to start it right back up again. But this second half, we're going to talk a little bit about, you know, shootings in our community. And I know that there is no instant cure for it, but we're going to have to start talking to these young brothers and sisters because, you know, self-elimination is not healthy, nowhere, no how.
1: So it's two things I would say. One, when the last time I seen the police capture somebody that had a gun, it was at Bronzeville Fest.
0: Oh, okay.
1: And it was